0: State.
1: When?
0: He had them losing to Mississippi State, which a lot of people, how you got us losing to Mississippi State? Well, I mean, you won one ball game. Like, hey, how do you know anything? That's just it. These are all just crapshoots. Samford?
1: Win.
0: And then Alabama?
1: Loss.
0: What was that, seven losses? I think it was seven. So you got them 5-7. You got them beating, but you got them beating three SEC teams, though. So you had them 3-6 in the SEC, and you have them losing outside the conference to Baylor.
1: Baylor could go either way, but I'm just going.
0: I don't know. I would expect if I have to pick, I'm picking Auburn to beat them, but I don't know.
1: That's the thing. I don't know.
0: I'm just going to go
1: based off the past 6 years.
0: We'll see. There's a trend there. You know, you're right.
1: Yeah. And look, and I'm going to say this about Alabama. I don't know what Alabama's going to do. I have no clue.
0: I'm going to tell you, I'm not very optimistic that they're going to be, you know, a lot of people saying 10-2. And I saw the FPI has them, I think, with 10 wins, and has Auburn just over 6, borderline 7, you know.
1: I'm going to say
0: that's probably, I don't know that Alabama's going to get the 10 wins. I think that's what
1: I'm going to say 9-3.
0: That first question that I mentioned with Russell at quarterback or Mac, you know, I think those guys are going to have to be really good for Alabama to be able to have a kind of year. And they can't, you know, trip up in these games like they did against Florida. You know, they lost to Florida State, who was terrible last year. Right. In the first game, looked awful. And then they went on a run, but they got great play from Ty Simpson. I thought he played really well over the course of most of the season. Shift gears for a moment over to high school. We've been doing these, and this is courtesy of the Alabama High School Football Historical Society, AHSFHS.org. It's a long acronym, but a pretty good site. You go check them out. And most 10-win seasons for high school teams. This is a pretty good one.
1: 10 wins?
0: Who has won at least 10 games, more seasons than anybody else in high school football in Alabama?
1: Forever?
0: Yeah.
1: I'm going to go T.R. Miller.
0: They're tied for second with 29. Ooh. One team has more, and they have 30. And you may have a tough time getting it, but...
1: Fife.
0: It's Maplesville.
1: Maplesville.
0: They've got 30 10-win seasons in their history. And, you know, I think a lot of this has to be recent history, has to be really good. Again, you didn't play playoff games back in the old days, so those great years are 9-0 or 10-10. You know, if you went undefeated, if you had 10 games.
1: Yeah, you had to go undefeated a lot.
0: Well, and you have to play 10 games. A lot of those teams didn't play 10 games then. So now you play 10 and you get the playoffs to catch up even with some losses. So Maplesville's had 30 10-win seasons. Hoover and T.R. Miller tied for second with 29. Then there's Brantley with 26. Colbert County, 25. Fife, you mentioned them, 24. Same for Hazelwood and Sweetwater. Addison with 23. It's a team that we've mentioned a lot in these things. They've had some good years. You don't really think about them much. And Monroe Academy of the AISA tied with Addison, 23. 10-win season. Tough feat. I don't know how many titles he has. Anybody looked at that?
1: 10-win seasons.
0: I mean, not a ton of them.
1: Ain't many.
0: Yeah.
1: Because J. Hunt O'Brien, they didn't play a lot of 10 games.
0: Yeah, that's why I was just, yeah.
1: It's exactly. 9 games and stuff like that, so...
0: Yeah, this is a good question. How many has Tattlesy had in its history? And they would play football since 1921. So how many 10-win seasons has Tattlesy had? And the overall leader in the state is Maplesville with 30. How many does Tattlesy have?
1: I'm going to say 5.
0: 3. Can you name them?
1: 99.
0: Of course. Even your team that went to the semis didn't win 10 games because they had 5 losses, right?
1: Yeah. We had 6. Went 8-4. 8-6. Didn't get to it in 84.
0: The first 10-win season came in 1991 under Woody Weaver. They went 11-2. You mentioned 1999. That was a 13-1 team. That's the most wins in the season. And there's only one more team that has won 10 games. And it was under Mike Battles. It was 2017. They went 10-2. And that's it. That is a wild stat. Yeah, I mean, it really is. All right, one final thing as we wrap up the sports today. And now that the World Cup's in the books and I am done with it, the most expensive sporting event in the history of sports. And it was in New York, of course, and it was the World Cup final. Do you know how much a ticket cost? The average ticket to this match, this final, this championship of the World Cup, and the most expensive ticket in the history of sports.
1: There's one ticket out there that costs...
0: No, it's just an average ticket, the average price.
1: I'm going to say $1,500.
0: You have to go up higher than that. The average ticket to this final, which is crazy to me still to even say this, $11,327.
1: Are you kidding me?
0: That's what it says. You don't believe it.
1: Unless the elite of the elite go from the people from Argentina.
0: I don't know how they afford it. I mean, they say the average ticket was 11,000 plus. It tops what was the highest before that, which was one of the Super Bowls with the Chiefs and 49ers a couple years ago, 9,400.
1: No way.
0: There was a Knicks game. It was a finals game. It was average 6,300 a ticket this past season. You know, when they beat the Spurs. So, but they say that's the highest price, and it's $11,000 for a ticket.
1: Okay, let's say this. I'm going to play this in there. Well, how much would you pay, let's say, through the playoffs, just to say through the playoff system, that somehow Alabama and Auburn played in the national championship? What would be your number that you would pay the most for?
0: I'm watching on TV. I'm not paying it. So what would you pay? I'll ask you the question. You came up with the idea.
1: I'd say $1,500.
0: You'd pay up to $1,500.
1: If I could get
0: that. Well, I mean, my father-in-law paid $1,500 for tickets for us, which weren't great seats against Notre Dame. And Alabama played them in Miami. And those were $1,500 tickets then. And that was a tough ticket because Notre Dame had been so far removed from making a championship.
1: Yeah.
0: Or being in a mix. So, yeah, you would pay $1,500 a ticket. These people paid $11,000. Crazy stuff.
1: For Alabama all the national championship, yeah, I think I'd pay it.
0: Well, it'd be kind of cool to see you win, I know. Good morning, Jared. Watching Coach Jones. Yes, sir. And hello to Ken, who just logged in there watching, and everybody else, which we've already said hi to. We appreciate y'all watching the show on Facebook. SEC Football Media Days in Tampa. The coverage begins today, and we've got it for you here on WTLS. Graham with River Region Sports. I'll join him for a moment today as well as Chuck Oliver. And tomorrow we'll have all of it here on the Wake Up Call, CBNS Bank. Clips from all the coaches and players. Here's your weather. A 20% chance of showers and thunderstorms today with a high of 96. Tonight, 20%, low 75. Tomorrow, 50%. High 94, heat index 106. It's 72. More coming up. Thanks for listening. Appreciate you watching as well.
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3: This is Clint from First Methodist of Tallahassee. Jesus says that the merciful are blessed, they're happy, and that mercy will come back to them. Mercy means being generous in our relationships. It means not giving people what we feel they may deserve. So merciful people are not plotting payback. They do not hold grudges. They don't nurse bitterness for years. Even when a parent or a boss or former spouse has truly hurt them, they let go of the need to be repaid. And that letting go is what forgiveness really is. Have you ever met someone who is happy who also holds grudges? Bitterness is a heavy thing to carry. Mercy sets down that weight, and it makes us look like our Heavenly Father, who has been endlessly merciful to us. Let's pray. Lord, you have shown me great mercy, and help me to release the grudges I hold and become generous toward those who have hurt me. Amen.
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0: Yeah, boy. Tom Petty, thank you, sir. Appreciate it. 7:32 on the Wake Up Call Monday as we continue on. You know, I got to thinking about some history as we've been talking about the Tattlesy Recreation Center coming down here this week, Thursday. They're going to implode the building and, you know, build a new rec center right there on the same spot. Looking forward to that coming together. Been working on that for years. I was on the rec board way back when, and that was some of the things we were trying to get together. Thank God it's happening finally. About 20-plus years since I was serving. But nonetheless, we're happy to see it happen. And, you know, I was trying to find history. We talked about that some this morning, that the building was built as a National Guard armory in the 1950s and converted into a rec center in the late 1970s. And I thought, let me go back through some of our files here and see what we have and see if we got anything on the rec center or the old armory as it was. And I found this old book, which I've looked at before. It says Tattlesy Carville. And I have no date on it. It does not show a published date. It was put out by the Chamber of Commerce, but I believe it was 1960s because it says the 1960 census showed our town, our population for Tattlesy-Carville. Because remember, they were two separated locations. One, each had its own government. It said the combination to be 5996. And, you know, this is how they used to write back in 1960-something. It says, which 8.5% are colored. That's the way they put it. Now I looked and I was like, well, how many people were in Carville back then? Because the population of Tattlesy has almost remained unchanged, basically. Little bit of movement one way or the other, but not much. For about the entire five-plus decades now, going back to the 60s and beyond, it's been around 5,000 people. Well, this gave us the full, and I thought about this, 5,996 for Tattlesy and Carville in 1960. Now you combine Tattlesy and Carville, and because Carville's part of Tattlesy, it's the municipality, you know, of one city now, and the population is less than 5,000 people. So how many people were in Carville? To get it up to almost 6,000 people, was it 1,000 people? Well, I went back and looked. I'm digging around on the internet, and I found this. This shows cities in Alabama, and it says Carville, Alabama, which is in Tallapoosa County. There it is. Carville, 468 people in 1940. In 1930, 353. So it did grow. About 100 people over the course of 10 years, it was moving up from 1930 to 1940. So 1960, was it up to 1,000 people? I don't know. Somewhere probably in that range, maybe 500-600 people, I don't know. And what was it? They said 5,996. So even if it was up to 1,000, which I doubt it grew that much in 20 years, Tattlesy population wouldn't have been over 5,000 people. Let's just, or it would have been right at 5,000 people. It wouldn't have been any different hardly than what it is now. It would still have been around 5,000. I think you go back and look at the census numbers. I have looked them up. The population, the city limits of Tattlesy has remained, as I said, around 5,000 people. So I'm looking through. I did not see anything on the rec center. I did find the pool, the picture of the pool, which was new in the 1960s. It's been around for 60-plus years. There's a beautiful look at the pool. If you're watching on Facebook, I don't know if you could see that. It's talking about recreation. And it also talks about new homes being built. It says, and this was, again, I don't know the year. They should have put the year. During the past year, 28 new houses were built in Tattlesy. There's a picture of a house that's in our neighborhood. It's the old Laney house. It's at the top of the subdivision. It looks clean. Several new subdivisions have opened and plans are underway for further construction. There are houses, apartments, and rooms available for rent. The Hotel Tattlesy has 60 rooms and a restaurant. There are 5 other restaurants in the community. Again, 6 restaurants total in the city of Tattlesy in the 1960s. Got a few more than that now. Of course, people go out to eat a lot more now than they did probably then. At least that's my understanding. When I was a kid, we rarely went out to eat. We ate in the house. So it has all these. Here's the Tattlesy Manufacturing Company at the top of the hill in Jordanville here, right above Southside School. Looks clean. There's a picture of the owner. Well, if you could really see it there in the photo, if you're watching on Facebook. And this is Lee Howard came to Tallahassee to have a sewing contractor plant called Tallahassee Manufacturing Company. And there's the picture. The building doesn't look much different. They painted it now. The car's out front a little different. There's Lee Howard, who came here apparently sometime around 1960. And they show Carville. Here's Carville and the industrial development in Carville. It looks like they're sewing in there. It says 11,700 square foot building built and financed by the People's Bank of Carville, now known as CB&S Bank. Employed 126 people at the time. It's a pretty big operation there. All right, so I thought we'd fast forward. And what did I say again? They said the population of Tallahassee in the 1960 census was 5966. And I'm reading off the page. Once again, it says 1966, the population of Tallahassee was 5966, of which 8.5% are colored. That's the way they wrote it. I looked at the current population. You can get on the internet and look. This is one of the great things here with Wikipedia. It says the population of Tallahassee in the 2020 census was 4763. It doesn't say how many were, it's they put colored. I still can't believe they use that kind of language, but they did put the percentage of whites to blacks to Hispanics. And it has changed some. It says 23% were black or African-American, 0.25% Native American, Asian, 0.69%, Pacific Islander, 0.04%, and Hispanic, 2.83%. So you get on the internet and you look around and then you find something else. It says a comprehensive plan for Tallahassee 2040 put out by Central Alabama Regional Planning and Development Commission. And they put, here's the population breakdown for Tallahassee. I always love the way they do these projections. And they here they list Tallahassee, Alabama, historical population, 1950, 5306. 1960, remember what I just said? It said right here, 5966. They put 6105. I'm trying to figure that out, how it went down to 5966 in this book. But on this, they claim 6105. 1970. 5704, 1980, 5583, 1990, 5112, 2000, 4934, and 2010, 4819. And here's where they just start making stuff up. Let's just be honest here. This is CARP deck, as it's known. In 2010, they put this out in 2016, and they said, well, let's make a projection. I don't know where they got this. They may have got it from the Census Corporation, which they do estimates. And they're not always very accurate on that. I don't know how they come up with these. It may be just based on everybody else. But I would base Tallahassee on the last five decades that we've not grown hardly any. Unless we're going to start annexing, the population's not going to change much. You just can't build a whole lot of houses where there aren't any places to build. They haven't been a whole lot. You know what they say? They had 28 new development houses built in 1960-something. You know, that's a pretty average number in a 10-year span. That might be about right. How in the world do you come up with a population increase of almost 1,000? That's what they did on this. They said 2016, we estimate the population will be 5657, a growth of 17%. And based on the past, for the past five decades, the population had dropped every single decade, 2%, 3%, 8%, 2%, 5%. So all of a sudden you're like, well, I think it'll go up those 17%. Who in the world came up with this? If you're reading it, are you buying it? I'm not buying it. Well, it was wrong. What did I just read? 2020, the population of Tallahassee was 4763. It went down again. It's been going down. It didn't go down by much, but it's going down. It's not going up 17%. It's not going up to 5657. So what other mumbo-jumbo do they have in this? How much did we pay for this comprehensive plan back in 2016? I'm curious to know what the city played. How much does CARP debt get from the city of Tallahassee? I'd love the 2040 comprehensive plan. What does that bring Tallahassee? Bring a lot of business and industry and things like that. Here you go. Look at this. This ought to make you excited. I know they've been doing things like this for years. I'm kind of curious to know if it's ever made any impact. How much do they make off these studies? I can go take pictures of houses in Tallahassee and throw up numbers and make up stuff too. And maybe I'll get some money for it. Maybe you think I ought to try to do it. I might even be able to put something together as good as this. They got environmental studies in here. It's a long mumbo jumbo document. Economic development. They've got land use. I'm just looking at the different chapters here of this packet that they put out. It, how many pages is it? They said it's like 69 pages in this book. Here's one. What is this? Still on land use. Transportation. Well, you can drive through here very well. Yes. I went to the lake, going to Auburn, Montgomery. Let's see. I'm continuing. Still looking. Transportation. This is the 2040 comprehensive plan. What is there? Public utilities. Okay. I'm looking for something. What is it that says here? What are you going to do to sell us? It's going to bring people. Public safety. There you go. There's a picture of the police station. Looks pretty good in that photo. I'm looking for something. Uh-oh, recreation, senior center. Let's just see what do they have recreational center here. City managed properties, Veterans Park, Bell Park, Lake Tallahassee Natural Area. What, you know, Joey Wigdon's trying to get the trails extended. Did they give us credit on this picture? Hey, there's a photo I took, TallahasseeTimes.com. Thank you very much. At least they did that. Throwing out the first pitch of the ball game. So we might have extended walking trail. I think that's great. Was that in here? It says Lake Tallahassee Natural Area. No, it doesn't have that. They didn't foresee that one. Let's see. Recreation managed properties, parks and recreation, softball complex, swimming pool, Dixie Youth Fields, Housing Authority Playground, Fantastic Fort, Recreation Center. This facility houses offices of the parks and recreation staff. It also provides members of the community center access to a weight room and a multi-purpose room. City tennis courts. Well, we need some work on those. Babe Ruth Field. C.W. Mullins Park made the list. Wow. This memorial park was established to honor beloved community member Carl Wayne Mullins. The lot in which park sites, the former site of the East Tallahassee Recreation Center. That is where it was. The Tallahassee Parks and Recreation Department currently employs 5 full-time and 1 part-time personnel, employing for 20 to 25 seasonal personnel. Unfortunately, oh no, don't put anything that's unfortunate in here. I thought we were going to, well, we're going to be honest. We'll let them know. Okay, unfortunately, this department is very understaffed. Even more so, I thought that was one word. But anyway, during the busiest seasons of the year, the result is current full-time personnel taking on multiple roles. To ensure that the needs of the community are being met, the following table shows a breakdown of these positions. And it shows the people. That I was just curious, since, you know, we're talking about the recreation center and the new one coming up. So if it's a comprehensive plan through 2040, I'm looking for what's going to happen between now and 2040. And I'm still searching, and I'm on page 50-something now. I'm just scrolling down the page. I'm still looking. Recommendation. Oh, here we go. We get to the education. Oh, we're in education now. I'm still searching. They got the school system. Quality of life. I'm sorry. There's nothing in here that says what. Oh, here we go. Objectives. Require that developers identify environmentally sensitive areas on site plans and subdivision plats as part of the review process. Okay. What did I say about mumbo jumbo? Carry out a regular review of developmental regulations for compatibility, implementation, and effectiveness. I think this is a carbon copy or cookie cutter for any town they did one of these for. Amend the zoning ordinance or subdivision regulations to include standards for protection of environmental sensitivity. I thought we were doing something here. Objectives here. I'm looking for objectives. Plans. Actively enforce streetscape and parking lot. We finally did it downtown. That was talked about for 20 years. It did happen. Fully enforce current nuisance and property maintenance ordinances. Is this supposed to get me excited? I'm trying to find something. Facilitate new business recruitment. Uh-oh, here we go. With economic coordination with agencies, promote Tallahassee's business prospects. Industrial development, redevelopment. Alabama Power. Y'all stop me when you want me to stop. Leanne, should I stop? She just walked in. What is it?
1: Stop.
0: You don't think it's anything good here?
1: No.
0: It's boring. It's 200 pages or something. I still ain't gotten to the end. I thought it was 60 pages. Finally, I'm at the last part of the document. Yes.
1: Hey, Michael Butler.
0: I'm glad you called, Brian. I was getting carried away there on the comprehensive plan through 2040. I got a pause and gasp from her. She didn't care much for it.
2: You're so angry sounding.
0: Am I?
2: Yeah.
0: Well, I am angry. Well, that's a big bunch of garbage right there.
2: You
0: found
2: it.
0: What, do you not agree? Was there anything of any value to that that we had produced? All those pages of nothing? I mean, how do we draw people on that recruitment tool right there?
2: I agree.
0: I'm just saying it's a waste of time. I want to see action. I'm tired of talking about it. You know what? You remember that song, Brian? It was a Janie Fricky hit. You remember it? From the 1980s. What was it? It says, let's stop talking. You remember it? Let's stop talking about it. Now, she wasn't talking about Tallahassee Recreation or Tallahassee City Movement from 2016 to 2040, but says, let's stop talking about it, Brian, and let's get down to love. She was ready to get down to it. She was tired of talking about it. That's what I'm talking about, Brian. I'm tired of talking about it. Let's do it. That's it. What is it? Phil Knight said it. Do it. Just do it, right? That's what I want to. Let's take his slogan and run with it. That's what I think we're trying to do now, but oh well. How is Tennessee, BLT?
1: It's hot and humid up here.
0: Well, it didn't change, did it? Same old stuff.
1: Nope. It's pretty up here,
0: though. Right. It's pretty. Now, you're in Newport, Tennessee. Is that is in the Great Smoky Mountains, I assume, right?
1: Yep.
0: All right. Good morning, Kyle. Your brother's not with you, I guess. He's watching online. Is he with you, or is he? Yeah.
1: No, he ain't home.
0: He didn't get to make the trip. How did you get so lucky?
1: I'm cooking.
0: Oh, you're the cook? Was it all those pictures that you've been putting on Facebook that got them their, you know, their taste buds going? They whet the appetite, so to speak.
1: Man, my mama's cooking for everybody.
0: Oh, your mother's doing it. All right.
1: I am too.
0: No, you're going to help out. All right. What y'all got on the docket for this morning? You're fixing a big spread. Was it? What'd you say? Eggs.
1: Tonight we're having pop sheet chicken. Tonight we're having green beans and sourdough bread with cheese.
0: Man. All right. Well, and is this a mission trip or something, or what is it exactly?
1: Yeah.
0: Okay. Well, y'all working on? Y'all helping build some stuff, or just take your mission?
1: Me and Orf.
0: What's that?
1: Me and Orf for today.
0: I didn't understand you.
1: I said the men's on the job.
0: Oh, right, the men. The men are doing it. You're not doing that though.
1: Nope.
0: You just
1: you ready
0: cook.
1: For birthdays?
0: You're just a cook. He's like the guy. He's like Under Siege. Steven Seagal character. What does he do? He's just a cook. All right. We are, Brian. Can you hold on just a minute? We got to hit a break. All right. We'll come back. More of the Wake Up Call on this Monday.
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0: Great song from Survivor. Something said about, you know, they needed a song for Rocky when they did Eye of the Tiger, looking at something else, and ended up writing a special song for it. And obviously that was huge, and it connects with the movie. Now, BLT's been patiently waiting, ready to do the birthdays. How many do you have today, Brian?
1: 27. I got some good ones this week.
0: All right, let's do it.
1: T.J. Shepherd, the country singer.
0: Oh, man, good songs from T.J. Shepherd over the years. Lynn, you get to go first.
2: 80.
0: I'm going to say he's 82.
1: Man, I'm not there. What do you know?
0: She said 80, I said 82.
1: 82.
0: Hey, 1-0.
1: Randy Foster, this comedy lonesome.
0: Golly, I wouldn't have put him on there. I know he had, what was the hit he had? Yeah, it was another song he had. It was the hit. It was not that one.
1: Randy.
0: I guess we're going to guess this one. Do you know what I'm talking about?

0: best song, probably his biggest hit, but it was not that one.
1: I think that was his song, I forgot.
0: Well, I'm going to have to look it up now. Yeah, he's kind of a nerdy looking dude. He got the glasses. Yeah, there he is. Discography. Here we go. Singles. Here we go. This is why it gets dragged. I'm sorry, but I just got to know. Like the guy that he showed. He has six shots or only five. I just got to know. You know, he put out a lot of records. Nobody Wins. That was his best song. Nobody Wins.
2: Actually, that's a good song.
0: Da, da, da, da, da, da, da, da. Yeah, that's it. Go ahead, Brian. That's his best song. Just Call Me Lonesome was a top 10 hit, but it was not as big.
1: He's 67.
0: Yeah, Leanne's tied it. All right, go ahead.
1: Adam Godley. He's an actor.
0: Last name?
1: G-O-D-L-E-Y.
0: Godley. I think I've heard the guy. I just don't know who he is. Do you?
1: 62.
0: Do you know him, Leanne?
2: No, I don't.
0: Okay.
1: Carlos A-L-A-Z-R-A-Q-U-I.
0: Were you able to pick up on that one?
2: I was not.
0: She's too busy doing something else at the same time. She's got a lot going. Whoa! I was going to guess, but I didn't hear the name. You're in a hurry.
2: He's ready to get off.
0: He is. He's waiting too long. He's ready to eat again. He's ready to cook. Well, okay, what'd you say the name was?
1: Carlos.
0: Carlos?
1: A-L-A-Z-R-A-Q-U-I.
0: What? Is it an athlete or something?
1: He's a comedian.
0: God, I don't know the name anyway. I can't. I'm not making it. All right, keep on going.
1: Judy Greer, the actor.
0: I don't know her either. Lynn, do you know Judy Greer?
2: I don't.
0: What is she in?
1: 51.
0: Okay. All right.
1: Here's your one. Jay Barker. He's from Alabama.
0: Yeah, we know Jay. Good morning, Scott, watching on Facebook. Hello, sir. Glad you logged in there. I think he's giving us an answer on one of those. Y'all can read it on there. Maybe that's the answer. Well, you said
2: Jay Barker.
0: Jay Barker. I know him. I had a class with him in college. He's a quarterback at Alabama. Who's up? Leanne's up.
2: I'm going to say Jay is 53.
0: That's what I would have guessed, but I think he's 54 since he didn't say
1: yet. 54.
0: Yep, 2-1.
1: He got a birthday tomorrow. Kellen Winslow, the second he played for the Miami Hurricanes back in the day.
0: Not to be confused with his father who played in the NFL. Of course, he did too. All right, let's see. He would be, golly, he's probably pushing 50 himself. I'm going to say 49.
2: 50.
1: 43.
0: Oh, younger than I thought. 3-1.
1: Evan McPherson, he's a kicker for the Cincinnati Bengals. He's from Alabama to Fort Payne.
0: Golly, we're going to put the kicker from the, well, he is an NFL kicker, but my gosh. Do you want to do that one, Leanne?
2: No.
0: Kick that one out, Brian.
1: 27.
0: All right.
1: Cyrus Kondrell, former Alabama player.
0: Gosh. Big lineman, right?
1: Yeah.
0: Cyrus Kwanjo.
2: Do you
0: remember him?
2: No, I
0: Saban
2: don't.
0: Player? No? She doesn't know him. Pass. She said, I'm trying to help her. Trying to help her out. How old is he? 33?
1: Yeah, okay. J-O-N-L-O-B-I-T-Z.
0: John Lovitz? Okay, you know him, Leanne, from Saturday Night Live and some movies.
2: Yeah. Is it my turn?
0: I believe it is your turn.
2: I'm going to say 71.
0: Golly, this is a good one here. He may be older. I'm not so sure. I think he looks older and he's not as old. I'm going to go lower, 70. Brian?
1: He's 69.
0: All right, got lucky. 4-1.
1: Jamarco Green, he's from Alabama. Basketball. He's from St. Jude High School.
0: That's right, no longer a school. Oh, man, he played Alabama. He's a pretty good player. I'm going to say he may be around 40 now. 42.
2: 43.
1: 36.
0: Darn, is he that young? 5-1.
1: She had a birthday, the 22nd of July. Selena Gomez.
0: Selena Gomez. Leanne?
2: We'll say Selena is...
0: Hey, is Caleb Cope up there, Brian?
1: Nope, he ain't on the trail.
2: 34.
0: The monster.
1: 34.
0: Oh, she got it, and it's 5-2.
1: Ezekiel Elliott, former Hall of Fame Buckeye and the Dallas Cowboys running back.

0: Zeke, Ezekiel, as you say, Elliott. It was 2014, I think, when they beat Alabama. Seems like it was 2014 in the game. They won. Well, it was because they won the national championship, the first CFP title. So he was right about 21 then. That's been 12 years ago.
1: 31.
0: Man, all right. 5-3.
1: Tim Brown, former Notre Dame player.
0: And a Heisman winner. Playing.
1: Yep.
0: Played for Lou Holtz, I think. My memory serves me right.
2: 40.
0: He's older than that. I'm going to say he's 59.
1: 60.
0: Okay, 6-3.
1: Mike Sweeney, baseball player.
0: Pass.
1: 2-3.
0: Right.
1: Shawn Michael.
0: Shawn Michael. I know that name. What did he do?
1: I think he's a wrestler.
0: He's a wrestler. Oh. We don't have Dennis Mitchell here with us, so we're going to kick him out as well.
1: He's one. He's right. One.
0: All right.
1: Don Henley of the Eagles. Take it easy.
2: Don Henley.
0: Don Henley. Okay. I think it's my turn, I think. I'm going to say, 78.
2: 77.
1: 79.
0: 7-3.
1: David Spade, Joe Dutch.
0: Leanne, David Spade.
2: I'm going to say he is 60.
0: Yeah, this is a good one here. 62.
1: 62.
0: Well, hey, 8-3.
1: He got a birthday Thursday. Nomar Gasiparia.
0: Nomar Gasiparia, the former baseball player. You want to do him, Leanne, or not?
2: No.
0: She doesn't.
1: He's 53.
0: Well, a lot of early 50s guys. Seems like 53 has been the answer on a bunch of those we've thrown out.
1: Julian Salen, former Alabama player, now he's at Ohio State.
0: Well, let's put it like this. Former Alabama commitment. Never played for Alabama, never suited up, did he? Except in practice. I think he came on early and was with the team when they won the Rose Bowl under Saban, but never got on the field. He's now at Ohio State. So you got that much going for you. Let's see who's up. It's 8-3. I guess it's my turn. All right, so that's been 23 would have been his freshman year, 18. Let's just say he was 18 then. We're 21 years old.
1: 21.
0: All right. 9-3.
1: Woody Harrelson of Cheers.
0: Sometimes you want to go, everybody knows your name. Boy, I'm getting a pain in my upper left shoulder. Man, what is going on here with all these ailments here lately? Jeez. All right, Leanne, you're up.
2: 67.
0: Whew. How Woody was young when he came on Cheers. I think very young. And that was early 80s, though. So let's just say he came on early, mid-80s, 85. He's 20. I'm going to say he was 22 and 85. So he's 63 years old.
1: 65.
0: And what'd you say, Leon? 67. Seven. So it's a split. Nobody gets it.
1: Gerald Wallace. He from Chillersburg, Alabama.
0: Here's the guy. Oh, man, this guy's going to be unbelievable. And then he comes to Alabama. He never really does much at Alabama. But he gets drafted and has a decent career, I guess, in the NBA. I remember we were driving through Childersburg one day, and I had this Gerald Wallace day. Man, these folks are all over the place. Do you want to do it, Leanne, or no?
2: I don't know who it is, but it's up to you.
0: Well, who went first last time?
2: Me.
0: All right, since it was a split, you get to go first again. Do you want to do it or not? She doesn't want to do it unless
2: pass.
0: You get feet off me. Now, let me guess his
1: 24.
0: Age. How much? Well, never mind.
1: You know, she got a birthday the 24th of July. Jennifer Lopez.
0: J-Lo. Leon?
2: 60.
0: She is over 60, I think, because it seems like there was some big to-do about she's 60. And look at the body. 62.
1: 57.
0: Well, maybe it was 50. Leon gets that one. And it is 9-4.
1: Barry Bonds.
0: Roided. I wonder if he's still roided. The head, does the head go back to normal size after you've done that, or you just never get it back again? I don't wonder. All right, let's see. Barry Bonds. I guess it's my turn. 67.
2: 65.
1: 52.
0: He's only 62. These people seem so much older. I don't know why.
1: Pam Tillis. Maybe it was Memphis.
0: Maybe it was Memphis. Leon? Maybe it was due to the other night.
2: 69.
1: 69.
0: Darn, Leon's making a comeback. 9-6 all of a sudden.
1: Marie Wilson. She played that TV show Madea. Not Madea, but she's out there.
0: No. Next.
1: Mary Wilson. She's 39. Last one. Well, Michael
0: maybe,
1: Richard.
0: Maybe shouldn't have kicked out so many. That's my fault. Michael Richard Kramer from Seinfeld?
1: Yeah.
0: All right.
1: I think he's an actor.
0: He is an actor. Yes, he is. He was in Seinfeld. Did you ever watch Seinfeld? You remember Kramer on Seinfeld? Yeah. That's Michael Richards. Isn't that his name? Is that who you're talking about? Same guy?
2: I think
0: guy?
2: So.
0: He's probably about 70 now. I'm going to say he's 70.
2: I was going to say 72.
0: Probably, you're probably right. He's probably older than 70. What is he, Brian?
1: 77.
0: Darn. Nice comeback by Leanne, but 9-7 final. Thanks to kicking out some of those. BLT, thank you. And I'm going to play T.G. Shepherd just for you.
1: All right.
2: Enjoy your trip, Brian.
0: Enjoy yourself up there, BLT. Yeah, and good cooking. Yeah, the one and only BLT. There he is. T.G. Shepherd. His birthday's today, right? Is that what he said? That didn't make my birthday list for some reason. Thank God for Brian. All right. Enjoy Music Makers up next. After T.G. Shepherd. You know what? He didn't love just one of them. He loved them, everyone.

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2: I'm Ed Donahue with an AP News Minute. Two of the service members killed in fighting in the Middle East have been identified. The military says another service member was killed in Iraq. President Trump was asked yesterday about the deaths.
3: We feel very badly, but you know, those great people, those great patriots were out there fighting that Iran cannot have a nuclear weapon.
2: Iran's military released footage it said showed missiles being launched toward U.S. positions in the region. The United States conducted a new round of airstrikes. Iran's state-run news agency says a bridge and two tunnels were damaged, disrupting one of the main highways toward a city near the narrowest part of the Strait of Hormuz. Iran responded with an attack targeting Bahrain, home of the U.S. Navy's Fifth Fleet, and Kuwait. Meantime, gas prices have jumped to an average of $4 a gallon again nationwide. More information at apnews.com. I'm Ed Donahue.
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3: With SRN News, I'm Keith Peters in Washington. The British military said a tanker came under attack early Tuesday in the Strait of Hormuz off Oman, the latest assault to target shipping in the strategic waterway. The United Kingdom Maritime Trade Operations Center said the ship reported over the radio it had been hit by an unknown projectile. Two other ships were attacked in the strait over the last day, with Iran's paramilitary Revolutionary Guard claiming those assaults. Tropical storm Bertha has formed along the Gulf Coast. Bertha is the second named storm of the Atlantic hurricane season. The slow-moving storm emerged Monday evening and is centered about 110 miles south of Panama City, Florida. On Wall Street, the Dow down by 307 points, the Nasdaq dropped 12, the S&P lower by 14. 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
6: With SRN News, I'm Jason Walker of the United States. Identifying the two soldiers killed in action in the war with Iran, Defense Department says 25-year-old First Lieutenant Tyler James Feehan of Hawaii and 19-year-old Private Isabella Gonzalez of Texas killed in Jordan while defending against Iranian missile and drone attacks. U.S. military has carried out a 10th consecutive night of strikes on Iran to reopen the Strait of Hormuz. Central Command says the strikes aim to degrade Iranian military capabilities that are used to attack commercial vessels. Federal judge has ordered Paramount and Warner Brothers Discovery to halt their $81 billion merger for at least 2 weeks, allowing states that are challenging this deal a little more time to see that their case gets through the court. This is SRN News.
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7: With SRN News, I'm Jason Walker. Huge news coming out of the South, especially for sports fans. Southeastern Conference Commissioner Greg Sankey now says the SEC is having very serious talks about breaking away from the NCAA. Sankey explains that school presidents around the league are very frustrated and are now considering significant changes. Federal judge has ordered Paramount and Warner Brothers Discovery to halt their $81 billion merger for at least a couple of weeks, allowing states that are challenging the deal more time to see their case through court. President Trump imposing 50% tariffs on most Canadian goods, declaring Canada as unfairly discriminated against American automobiles, dairy products, and booze. This is SRN News.
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1: With SRN News, I'm Jason Walker. Iran has attacked a tanker in the Strait of Hormuz, forcing the crew to abandon ship. That comes early Tuesday as the U.S. conducted yet another round of airstrikes targeting the Islamic Republic. Senator Darlene Graham says she is running for a full term in her late brother Lindsey Graham's Senate seat. She was sworn in last week to fulfill the remaining months of her brother's term, which ends in January. Tropical storm Bertha forming in the Gulf of Mexico and likely to approach the U.S. coast with gusty winds, heavy rain, and a possible storm surge this week. Bertha, the second named storm of the Atlantic hurricane season. Wall Street drifting through a rather quiet day of trading as AI stocks trimmed some of the sharp recent losses. S&P 500 fell 14 points. This is SRN News.
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7: 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Yes, put it down. 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
5: We're taking your calls live, 888-825-5225. Let's go out to Indianapolis and talk to Veronica. Hey, Veronica, what's up?
6: How's it going? How are you guys? I'm good.
5: Excellent. We're doing great. How are you?
6: I'm good. So I just had a question. So my boyfriend and I are looking to combine our finances when we get married. I am debt-free except for my home mortgage. My boyfriend makes a little over six figures, but he does have $50,000 in student loans. In addition to his car payments. So I own my own home and he owns his own separate home. He thinks once we're married, we should tackle his loans together and wants to get my house put in both of our names. But I would like to keep my home, pay off my mortgage, and just kind of have him finish off paying off those loans before we get married. So how would you advise us to structure this?
4: Okay.
5: I mean, it sounds like he wants to get married now.
6: I'm thinking probably in the next like year and a half or so, like we'll get engaged.
5: Well, let me put it this way. When you get married, your stuff and his stuff becomes y'all's stuff.
6: Yes, I'm thinking maybe like if we move in together, we would just be engaged and have like a long engagement. So then I would be able just to pay off my mortgage, and then he would live in the home but to pay off like utilities.
4: I think you guys are making it too complex. I think we can make this really simple and clean. Do you want to hear what I'm thinking?
6: Okay.
4: I think the simplest, cleanest way to do this is until you're married, you have your things, your money, and your residence, and he has his things, his money, and his residence. And then when you guys get married, wherever you guys are at the point of marriage, everything combines. So if your home is paid off by then, it's our house. And yeah, you could add them to the deed.
5: I think you should add them to the deed.
4: Yeah.
5: It's y'all's stuff.
4: And even if it's not finished paid off. Yeah, you still add them to the deed because it's yours and it's ours together. And then if he still has a little bit of debt left, that's ours together. And we'll combine our money and pay it off together. But I think it starts getting complex when you start doing unit things, but you're not a unit.
6: So, like, if we were to be engaged, would you guys advise that he move into my home? Because at that point, we're not married. We're just about to get married. And then just have him aggressively try to pay off those loans while we're engaged?
4: I wouldn't, because engagement is I intend to be a unit, but I'm still not a unit yet. So let the intention... let the intention period play itself out, because there's a reason that it's there. Let it play itself out until the intention is actually realized and, oh, we are a unit. And then, because if for some strange reason, because it happens every day and I would never, project that onto you. But if some reason, one of three things that could take place. Number one is you start living together. You decide we don't really like each other that much and you've already got everything tangled up and mingled up. And then it's like, oh man, that sucks. And then number two, what happens all the time is it kind of just gets comfortable. And before you know it, it's like, I thought we were getting married, but somebody just gets comfortable with this intention to marry situation and they just want to stay there. And then you end up calling me 5 years later wondering, how do I get this guy to budge? Or vice versa, maybe he calls and says, how do I get this girl to budge? And you've already commingled everything up together, and it's just a kind of a web there. Or the third thing happens, which is somebody starts to be codependent on the other. And it's like, I don't even know that I really want to be with this person, but we're all commingled together. And my income is based on hers, and she's already paid off some of my debt, so I kind of feel like I owe it to her. It gets messy. You're the expert on this, John.
5: All three of those things are excellent. And I'll tell you, I just finished a two-year marriage project that ended up in a marriage book that I hadn't super intended to write, but I'm proud of it, and it'll be coming out next year. One of the data points that surprised me the most was the everything from life satisfaction to net worth to amount of sex to health outcomes, even between the difference between cohabitating couples and married couples. And my wife and I I've talked openly. Today's our 24th anniversary. We've been ride or die for almost a quarter century. That's today.
2: Wow,
5: but there's thank you. But there's been seasons where we're only married because of what a pain it would have been to go to the courthouse and unwind everything.
4: I know, that's right.
5: And so here's why that's important. That even people will tell you in Hollywood, well, that means the relationship's over. No, that means there was a hurdle that we both put up to protect us from ourselves sometimes. And that's a good thing, right? So my bigger concern for you is, if you're not ready for your stuff to be y'all's stuff, then just be his girlfriend and pause the marriage talk for a while.
6: Okay.
5: Because if your identity as a homeowner is more important to you than your identity as a wife and a co-creator of an amazing future with another person, where y'all are creating a singular a future for y'all, it's gonna have two independent people in it merging over time. But if your identity is more, I'm a homeowner, I'm a boss, I do my thing. That's awesome. You get to pick that, but don't try to do that and get married too. Because it's gonna be you getting in a boat that is your marriage, but you're gonna have one foot in your other life, and it's a recipe for getting yourself hurt, for getting him hurt, and y'all ending up and drifting into two different oceans, right?
6: So are you saying, like, if we were to get engaged to still live apart?
5: I would, because you don't have the legal protection to unwind the relationship if something goes sideways. And again, like Jade said, I don't want to wish that on you, but Jade and I only have jobs because people's plans don't work out.
4: Yeah. Because and I'd also ask, what's the rush? Why do you feel that you need to do that so quickly?
6: I guess, like, I just wanted to be completely in debt before we, like, intertwine our lives together, just to put us in, like, the best financial position to hopefully buy, like, a future home together in cash. I mean, we both have homes of our own that I know we're going to appraise. And so I guess, like, the bigger picture would be to, since I am on baby step six, to be able to buy, like, my next home together with him in cash.
5: Okay, but here's all that matters. That means let's get married tomorrow, and I'm going to help you, and together we're going to pay your stupid student loans off so fast. And then we're both going to sell our homes and buy this other house. Like, or I'm just going to sit here and wait on you to pay off your $50,000, delaying, like, this future house that we want to buy together. The end date may still be the same, or you may be able to accelerate it if y'all get married and work together. But it almost sounds like you want to, like, you did this, and so you clean up your mess, and when your mess is cleaned up, then you can join me. Is that part of it?
4: If it is,
6: yeah,
4: it's okay to say that.
6: I mean, I just feel like I worked, like, really hard to where, you know, I'm at financially. You know, it took me a really long time to be able to get to baby step six. I put 25% down on my home. You know, I've been picking up extra days at work, but I also know how hard he works. He also picks up extra days, weekends.
5: You can look at it two ways. You can look at it, I did all of this, and so until you bring yourself up to my level, I'm not gonna engage in this future thinking with you and this future action steps with you. Or you can say, thank God I worked so hard so that when we join, all we have to do is get over this $50,000 hurdle together, and then we are off to the races.
6: Okay.
5: If you view yourself in like a lifeguard stand at a swimming pool, looking down at him swimming and thinking, when you climb up here, then you'll be up here with me. I'll tell you right now, your relationship isn't as on the same footing. But if you climb down off that stand and you pull him out of the water and y'all climb up together, man, y'all can accomplish anything.
4: And if you take that same way of thinking and you transfer it out of money into other areas of life, where spiritually, when they get where I am, or, you know, relationally, where they get where I am, you start to realize that it's not really a wonderful way of thinking.
5: It's two imperfect people trying their best to create a pretty amazing life together.

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4: 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Listen, I need everyone to put your phones down. 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

0: Ross, I need to let you in here. There we go. What's up, Ross?
1: Hey, how you guys doing?
0: Doing great, brother.
1: Good to meet you guys. Good to hear you guys. Yeah, great. Thank you. I have a quick question about a Roth IRA, like an IRA account. I'm a freelance musician, and I'm poised to make like a decent amount of money for the first time after a few years of not making a ton, and I'm just trying to set myself up for retirement. And I'm kind of confused on like which type of retirement account to open, Roth IRA versus traditional.
2: I love that you're asking that question. Is it the first thing I want to find out is if it's time for you to start investing, if it makes sense for you to start that path yet, because there's kind of a good, better, and best way to look at this. And so we found over time that the best time to start investing so that money can actually stay invested and you don't end up pulling it out for an emergency or anything like that is after you've paid off your debt and after you've stacked up 3 to 6 months of expenses. Have you done those things?
1: We are currently paying off student loan debt and a little bit of credit card debt.
2: Okay. How much do you have left to go?
1: We got about $38,000 in student loan debt and about $2,000 or $3,000, I think, in credit card debt.
2: Okay. $2,000 to $3,000. And how old are you?
1: I started doing the baby steps recently.
2: Oh, good.
1: I just turned 31.
2: Okay, great. So what I would advise, and I'm going to tell you the answer to your question, but I would advise for you to pay off the student loans and the credit cards. Stack them smallest to largest and pay minimums on all of it, but put any and all extra money that you have to that smallest. It's probably a credit card right now, unless you have the student loans broken up into smaller pieces. But whatever the smallest debt is, that's the one that you attack first. And the reason for that is it's going to allow you to invest an amount that really is going to move the needle for you. Because ideally, we want you investing 15% of your gross income. That's where we want you. And if you can do that, that's the magic number that we have found that over time, if you do that, it really is going to build wealth for you and your family. And it's going to set you up for retirement in a major way. So that's kind of the, you know, underlying thing there. And then the second part of that is now we want you to save up 3 to 6 months of expenses because that's your emergency fund. That's kind of your insurance policy against debt in the future. If you've got, let's spitball, what would you say is 6 months of expenses for you?
1: Probably about $12,000.
2: So if you had $12,000 just sitting in a bank, I mean, what would you really need to go into debt for, right? You know, the car could break down. You could do a roof repair. You could do a new AC
0: unit.
2: Hold on.
0: It depends on what kind of guitar he needs. All right, what kind of musician are you?
1: I'm a classical musician.
0: Oh, so, like,
2: he's got like an upright bass.
0: Yeah, or a violin. Like those violins can get real, real expensive.
2: Yeah. What do you play, by the way?
1: I play the trombone.
2: Love that.
0: Oh, how much? Trombone. How much does like a good OG trombone cost?
1: Mine costs about $4,000.
0: Okay.
2: Okay. Yeah. So you got enough money. $12,000 really is like. If you're saying that that's 6 months of expenses, that's super good. So now you have that money there. If anything pops up, you don't need to use a credit card. You don't need to go back into debt. So that's kind of your buffer against going back into debt. And then from there on, yeah, you're investing 15% of your gross. So whenever you get that check, 15% of the gross amount goes straight over into a Roth IRA. And I would suggest Roth because that's one where we're paying the taxes up front. That's really one of the biggest differences. Traditional, you pay the tax when you pull the money out in retirement. And Roth, you pay the taxes up front so that later in retirement, you don't have to pay the taxes. And the money is also growing tax-free, which is so important, not just for you, but for your heirs. Because the goal is you're going to keep investing. That money is going to keep stacking up. And at some point, you're going to leave this earth and that money, whatever was left, is going to transfer you to your heirs. And guess what? They're not going to have to pay taxes on it either because it's already been the bill's already been footed. See what I'm saying?
1: Yeah, totally.
2: So that's kind of the nuts and bolts on it.
0: Can I celebrate you as a musician thinking about this?
2: Yeah, so good.
0: I hang out with a lot of musicians, and I've never had the IRA conversation before. So good on you, brother.
2: Uh-huh. It's yeah, very very
1: you.
2: Good.
0: That's impressive. It's because I hang out with punk rock musicians and. He's a classical musician, so maybe that's it. I don't know.
2: More thoughtful, I don't know.
0: Hey, listen, the right insurance acts as a shield around your loved ones and your wallet if and when disaster strikes. 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

0: 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Let's talk to Andrew. Hey, Andrew, what's up?
1: Hey, guys. Thanks for taking my call.
0: You got it, brother. What's going on?
1: I recently graduated from nursing anesthesia school, and this is the end of an 11-year process for me. And now I'm at the point where I'm trying to put away as much money as possible and also, get my mortgage payment down. I'm very lucky to have no student loans, and I'm really trying to see if I'm being a little too aggressive with it, because I've been picking up a lot of overtime to try to make this, my current plan work.
0: How old are you?
1: I'm 29.
0: 29. Are you married?
1: No, I'm not.
0: So you're just cruising and crushing all by yourself?
1: Yep, cruising and crushing. It's been a good 6 months since I got out of school.
2: Congrats on that degree. Congrats, really, man. Really good.
1: Well, thank you.
2: And how'd you do it with no student loans?
1: I was very, very fortunate. My mom and dad helped with my bachelor degree and my master degree.
2: Wow.
1: And I was a travel nurse for 2 years, which allowed me to save up enough to pay for my graduate or my doctorate program.
0: All right, so hold on. I want you to change your story up a little bit, okay? And then we'll get to the answer of your question. Yes, okay. You were fortunate and you had some help along the way. But unlike me, when I got my first big boy job, you made a choice. And that was to save money because you had a different vision for your life down the road, and it allowed you to cash flow a really critically important credentialing and education that now has changed your future in a pretty dramatic way. So, yes, you were pretty fortunate and you got some support, but you also you made some pretty important choices on your own, and I'm proud of you for that, dude. That's good.
2: So,
1: well, thank you.
2: So how aggressive are you? I mean, you're like, am I going too ham? Let's decide. How much are you putting aside, like percentage wise, for retirement, and how much are you saving towards your mortgage?
1: So my mortgage currently is a 5.49%. It's a $3,100 a month mortgage, and I'm paying $6,100 every month towards that.
2: Okay.
1: Through retirement funds, my employer contributes 8.5% of my monthly take-home pay.
2: Mm-hmm.
1: So that ends up being around $2,500 that they contribute. I also max out my 403B and my 457, so that is right around $2,500 each. And then through a brokerage account, I'm putting a little over $1,000. So total, right around $8,500 a month I'm putting away.
2: What percentage of your take-home is that? Of your gross?
1: My take-home, if I don't work any overtime, would be $17,000 a month. With the overtime I've been working, that can be anywhere from $25,000 to $30,000 a month.
2: Okay, so here's what
1: I'm putting away a good amount.
2: You are. Here's what I would suggest. I would suggest capping for the time being. I would suggest bringing your investing to 15%. So 15% of your gross, okay, not of your take home, 15% of your gross, and that's a great place to start. You're going to build plenty of wealth like that. And then whatever's left, if you want to be aggressive about paying off your mortgage, you can do that. Now, the question is how aggressive, because we do want you to enjoy life a little
0: bit.
2: Go
0: on some dates, dude.
2: Spent 11 years in
0: go to some games,
2: school.
0: Go have some fun, get some friends, go bowling or trivia nights and stuff.
2: You're
0: man.
2: 29. You have so much time. I mean, This is the time.
0: Here's a question I want you to ask, okay? We're going to run out of time here. What kind of life do you want to have? And you've worked so hard to give yourself tons of options. I want you to have some joy in your life. Remember, there's ultimately only one way to financial peace, and that's to walk daily with the Prince of Peace, Christ Jesus. This has been The Ramsey Show. Thanks for joining us.
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5: With SRN News, I'm Jason Walker. Iran has attacked a tanker in the Strait of Hormuz, forcing the crew to abandon ship. That comes early Tuesday as the U.S. conducted yet another round of airstrikes targeting the Islamic Republic. Senator Darlene Graham says she is running for a full term in her late brother Lindsey Graham's Senate seat. She was sworn in last week to fulfill the remaining months of her brother's term, which ends in January. Tropical storm Bertha forming in the Gulf of Mexico and likely to approach the U.S. coast with gusty winds, heavy rain, and a possible storm surge this week. Bertha, the second named storm of the Atlantic hurricane season. Wall Street drifting through a rather quiet day of trading as AI stocks trim some of the sharp recent losses. S&P 500 fell 14 points. This is SRN News.
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0: Normal is broken, common sense is weird, so we're here to help you transform your life. From the Ramsey Network and the Fairwinds Credit Union Studio, this is The Ramsey Show. I'm John Deloney, joined by Jade Warshaw, taking your calls live. Let's go out to Fort Myers, Florida, and talk to Martha. What's up, Martha?
1: Yes, hi.
0: How we doing?
1: I'm doing great. Thank you so much for taking my call.
0: You got it. What's going on?
1: Okay. So I've been watching your show for many years, but just recently me and my husband, we're kind of fed up with the way we've been living, and we are trying to make a lot of changes. And it just seems like we're being thrown curveballs now that we're trying to get our lives on track with money. Everything's coming up. I mean, there's a lot of things coming up, but one thing that's staring us in the face right now is our septic tank. It's failing. Yeah. And it's backing up, and we're having a lot of issues, trying to make sure that we're, you know, providing a sanitary area for our kids to live. We have five kids, and my husband is the only one currently working full time, and I'm trying to find odd jobs, you know, to cover some credit card debt that we have. But I got a job at a hospital, and I'm starting my orientation in August, but I need money now.
2: Yeah.
1: And we don't know what to do with the septic tank. We're actually, I'm ashamed to say, we're about $100,000 in debt, and we only make $136,000 a year. So we are up to our ears with debt, and we just don't know what to do about this septic tank. It makes us sick thinking that we need to maybe get into more debt to cover this, but we don't know what else to do.
2: Go ahead.
0: I was going to say, is it not an issue where you can pay somebody $400 or $500 to pump it and get you to limp along until for a few months?
1: That's what we did back in March.
0: Okay.
1: We noticed that it was backing up, so we got that pumped out, and then it's been only about 4 months. And we got it pumped out again today.
0: Okay.
1: And it's failing. So we don't know what else we can do. It's going to cost up to, it can be from $10,000 to $18,000.
0: Yeah. I mean, I've gotten quotes on septic, like, to replace them. I had one up to $60,000, because they're going to have to go through rock uphill. I mean, it's a whole thing. So yeah, it can be expensive.
2: Let's see, when you pump the tank, it gets you 2 more months. Is that what you're saying? 2 to 3 months?
1: Yeah, so it was March, April, May, June.
0: Okay.
1: Yeah.
0: So that's your 4 months. I'd rather you spend $400 every 4 months until y'all can get up the cash than to go backwards. But I'll let Jade walk you through the dollars and cents, because y'all got a mess on your hands.
2: Yeah, it does. By the way, I just want to acknowledge that this is normal. This is a normal thing people face. When you start working a plan and you say, I'm going to get serious about it, it's almost like the universe says, prove it.
0: Well, it's everything, right?
2: Like, all these things, like, start happening.
0: I'm going to start eating healthy. And then someone's like, hey, we just made you a cake. We're going to drop it off at your house. That's
2: exactly,
0: just life. Right?
2: Exactly. So don't, this is not abnormal. You're not alone in that. So what I want to find out is there any money anywhere that we can utilize? So do you guys have vehicles? Tell me about the $100,000 in debt, and tell me more.
1: Okay. So we bought a house. When we bought it, it was about 35 years old, and nothing was renovated on this house. So we thought we were going to update this house as we live in it and as we grow. We had three kids when we moved into it. Now we have five kids. It's a 3-bedroom, 2-bathroom home. So it feels small, but we're trying to, like, make it as homey as possible. But our house.
2: So is the $100,000, is that a HELOC on upgrading, or what's the $100,000 of debt?
1: Okay. So during COVID, we were backed up on our mortgage, and we were behind like $10,000. So that's on the mortgage. Like, if we sell the house, we have to make sure we cover that, but we're not paying that monthly. Our most debt, I would say, is cars. We have a big Chevy Suburban car that we're paying about $45,000. We still have $45,000 on it.
2: Okay.
1: That we owe, but we can only sell it for $20,000.
2: Who said that?
1: It's a huge Kelly Blue Book.
2: On private sale?
1: On private sale, probably $25,000. It has a lot of miles. It's a lot of miles on the car.
2: Any negative equity in there? Or that's just...
1: We had a van, and we rolled it into the new loan.
2: Okay.
1: Because we had a circumstance with family.
2: What about the other Suburban?
1: We used our car.
2: So what you're going to find is that as I ask you questions, if you give me a excuse on why you did it, I'm going to cut you off, because we got to get past that. It doesn't matter, right?
1: And I get it, and we did it, and it was like we didn't think it through. But I mean, we do love the car. It's our whole family, and
2: right,
1: more.
2: But
1: you know,
2: it's
1: a great vehicle.
2: You probably can't afford it, and we'll figure out if we can get you out of it. But you said so. The Suburban. What's the other vehicle?
1: It's a small Toyota that my husband uses to travel to and from work. It's he owes 17 on it.
2: And what's it worth?
1: It is exactly what it is. 17.
2: Okay.
1: I didn't check it.
2: Okay, good. And then from there, anything else notable? Is student loans, credit cards?
1: I have a student loan of $6,000 that I've been paying like monthly on, but just $6,000 on it. I'm going currently back to school, trying to get a technician job certificate, and mm-hmm. that's $3,000.
2: Okay.
1: That I'm paying monthly on and has zero interest every month. And then we just have a bunch of credit cards. We have a $15,000 credit card when we were doing home renovation, so we're paying that off.
2: Okay. And I didn't ask you this, but what do you bring home every month? Like when you guys get your paychecks, what's it total to?
1: About $8,000. My husband is currently working full time, and I'm trying to get back into the workforce after being home with my daughter.
2: Okay.
3: But you said you make 136.
2: Feels a little.
1: Yes.
3: So 8 seems pretty low to me.
1: Maybe I miscalculated, but we were putting
2: away
1: about
2: right.
1: for.
3: Are you putting into retirement too?
1: Yeah, but currently we stopped doing that because we're not keeping up with our payment.
3: Okay.
2: Good. Now, how much is the mortgage?
1: Currently our mortgage is $1,550, and that's really good.
2: Yeah, that's not bad. Yeah, that's excellent for where you're at. Okay, so I think there's some money in these cars that is going to help you not only pay off your debt quicker, but solve the septic tank issue. Do you have any money saved? I didn't ask. I'm guessing no.
1: No. Every time we try to save money, like something comes up. Like either we have to – our battery died last week on one of the vehicles, so we had to pay $200. I mean, and that's all we had in the savings.
2: So some of this is,
1: you know, we're trying to do
2: yeah,
1: a lot.
2: Yeah, yeah, yeah. Some of this is emergency, and some of it's just better planning. So we do need to be planning for maintenance. I mean, one of the things with cars is they need batteries every so often. They need tires every so often. They need oil changes. So let's get in the habit of starting to think ahead a little bit more. And I know it. You've got 5 kids and a husband. You got a lot going on. But I think starting to learn to look forward in the budget, if you're not using every dollar, we'll make sure to get you that. But, John, I think there's some money in the $17,000 vehicle getting that
3: car,
2: out of
3: that
2: your
3: car
2: hair.
3: goes today. And, by the way, I was a dean of students at a law school in a $3,000 truck, and I did 2 years on this show driving an old used Prius. You should have seen me pull that Prius up next to Dave Ramsey's Raptor, right? And we had a lot of bickering back and forth. Your husband's going to be fine, but y'all need that $17,000 margin today. So that car gets sold this week, okay?
1: Okay.
2: And then we're going to just put we're going to stack up as many thousands as we can. He can drive a $3,000 beater. They're out there. My old Cadillac is worth $1,500 and it drives just fine. So they're out there.
3: Yeah.
1: Yeah, we need to start looking for that. Yeah, that might be something that we didn't even consider.
3: It's going to take a lot of work and a lot of planning.
2: Hey, what's up, guys? It's Jade Warshaw. 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
3: All right, we're back. So, Jade, I talked too much in that last segment, and
2: I think I did.
3: We didn't get Martha, like, the outline of a plan. And so she's still on the line here. I want to make sure we get her an outline of a plan. So she got $100,000 in debt. They make $136,000, but it's credit cards. It's two giant car payments. Mm-hmm. And now they got septic issues. The one thing I heard throughout that call was, yeah, but here's why we have this debt. And yeah, here's why we have this debt. And there's a story and there's an emotion in it. The only time I've seen people be successful in just saying, enough is enough, we're going to take back ownership of our home and our money, is I don't care why it happened, here we are, and I don't give a crap. Come what may, we're never borrowing money again.
2: Yes.
3: Moving forward.
2: Yeah, it's not about what you did, it's about what you did next. And you're so right. The first two things that she's got to do is, to your point, decide she's never going to borrow money again. The people that walk the Ramsey plan, that is the line in the sand that they draw. Otherwise, it's all for naught. Like, what are we even doing here? Second thing she needs is a budget. Christian is going to hook her up with Every Dollar. You need that. That's the basis of the plan. More tactical into her numbers is, we've got to sell the $17,000 Toyota or whatever that was. That's going to leave them with no car, but also no car payment. And so just before we do that, you should be able to, within a pay period, stack up $2,000 that we're going to do to buy a car in cash. A beater, like I said before the break. My car, my old car, it was a Cadillac SRX. It had 200,000 miles on it. It's worth $1,500. Somebody's going to buy that for $1,500.
3: I might buy that.
2: You might buy it.
3: It's a fancy looking car. It
2: yeah, absolutely.
3: Nice.
2: Listen, I might give it to her. I might. It's just sitting in the driveway. Maybe I will. So that's thing one. Sorry, I'm really thinking about giving her that car. That's thing one. The next thing is, why don't you take over? Because my brain is really thinking about that right now.
3: The next step is we have to start looking, listing these debts out in smallest to largest, and you got this old mortgage back pay hanging out there. You got all these credit cards out there. You've even upside down 20 grand on this car that you just had to have that we love.
2: You might be able to go to the credit union and get a loan for that difference. And if you are willing to hold on private sale for a little bit more than $25,000, that could be worth it for you. Run the numbers out, because maybe not. If you say, okay, I'm going to get a $30,000 loan, that means you're $15,000 less in debt is the way to look at it. Because that means I'm paying off the $25,000 and I'm buying a $5,000 van used. That's what that looks like.
3: And people will talk about you when you drive down the road in these cars.
2: Yes.
3: And what we're suggesting is, I don't care what other people think. As for me and my house, we're going to choose freedom.
2: Yeah. And the only way that works, by the way, is if you have a better interest rate. If your interest rate is cruddy because your credit is bad, I don't know that I would do that. I might just ride it out. But look into that, because that might be the key to set you free.
3: Yeah. All right. Let's go out to Louisville, Kentucky, and talk to Whitney. Hey, Whitney, what's up?
7: Hi, John and Jade.
3: How are you
7: today? I'm good.
3: What's up?
7: So my question is, my son is starting college in August, and as a parent that wants him to learn from being an adult before he actually gets out on his own, I wonder how much or when I should start charging him rent to live at home, because he is going to stay at home to go to a cheaper college, and he's going to try not to take out any student loans, so he is going to be cash flowing in scholarships.
3: Ooh, I have a hot take on this one.
2: I might have one too. Okay. I want to hear John's hot take.
3: My hot take is, if I have a 16-year-old, he's heading into his junior year of high school. 2 years from now, if he says, hey, I have a small scholarship at a local college, I want to go there, I want to cash flow it, but I'm not going to be able to afford room and board, I would invest in him and let him live at my house for as long as he was in school, full-time, enrolled, also working a part-time job, and he kept his grades up. I'm way more concerned about the young people who graduate and then just kind of aimlessly wander back to mom and dad's house. I don't even mind folks who graduate and they're starting a new job and they want to get ahead. And so mom and dad and this young adult sit down and they come up with a plan for 6 months or a year with no rent. I got no problem with that. It's the unintentionality, the aimlessness that I struggle with. If I'm you, Whitney, and Jade, I wouldn't charge my kid rent because it sounds like he's trying to do this the right way, and this is a way you can invest in him moving forward. That's my thought on it.
2: I 100% agree with what John said. When you said it, Whitney, my first question was going to be, tell me about your financial situation, because if you're not careful, even unbeknownst to yourself, you could end up kind of, for lack of a better word, cashing in on this for your own needs.
3: Yeah, do you need the money?
7: Right. So I'm in baby step one, and I do work three jobs. I work really hard to try to make sure that, you know, I'm as gazelle intense as I have time for. So, I don't feel like that I need it. I just don't want him to miss out on the learning experience of paying rent. He doesn't have a car payment. He saved up and he bought a car. And then it broke down. At that point, he was planning on going to IU Indy, which would have been away from home. And at that point, he realized, oh, wait, stuff is expensive. And so he was like, hey, are you okay if I stay at home? And that way I don't have to pay like room and board, and then he can eat at home and have meals and stuff like that. And so I feel like he's on the right path, and I don't want to charge him, but also I don't want to rob him of that learning experience of doing his budget every month and knowing that at some point he will have to pay a rent or a mortgage.
2: You could split the difference. I mean, you could not charge him rent, but say you still have to have a budget, which is, if you are bringing in money, you got to plan out for how you're going to spend that money, which I do think is a valuable tool. And maybe he does kick in some for groceries.
3: Yeah. And yeah, he can buy his own milk and cereal or whatever. Are you a single mom?
7: I am.
3: Okay. I need you to hear me say this. How you're handling this and how the action steps he has already taken when life threw him little bits of adversity, like a car broke down, and he started looking at the room and board cost, and he also has this underlying principle in his heart and mind that I don't want to owe anybody any money, I want you to hear me say directly, he's learning from you. You're doing a great job.
7: Thank you.
3: He's
7: Thank
3: watching
7: you.
3: His Appreciate mom scratch and claw and grind it through. And so you, part of changing your family tree is maybe investing in him. And you don't have the cash to do that right now. You're digging yourself out of the hole you found yourself in. But just that little gap of you can stay in this room. And I love the idea of every month you're going to sit down and you're going to go over family expenses together. And mm-hmm. I want you to learn how this house runs and how expensive things are, et cetera, et cetera. And, yeah, maybe after a sophomore year he can kick in the light bill or the water bill or whatever. But I think you're doing a great job. I don't think this kid has any notion that life comes with a free ride at all.
2: Plus, he asked you, what do you think if I stayed home? It wasn't just like this entitlement of, I'll just stay home and sit on the couch,
3: yeah.
2: right?
7: Yeah, my mom heart was definitely like, yes, he's going to stay at home. I was like dreading, looking forward to, you know, moving day, moving him away.
2: Oh.
7: So I'm pretty excited that he's staying home, even though, you know, we pretty much see each other in passing. And even when we do, I'm like, I have to force him to hug me. Sometimes he's like, Mom.
3: Okay,
7: so I
3: want you to draw up a lease. And that lease might say you have to have dinner with me once a week or every Sunday. And you get to do the laundry in the house. If you're working three jobs, if you had the ability to hire a 5-hour-a-week personal assistant, what would you have them do?
7: Okay.
3: Your job is the air filters and make sure all the light bulbs are changed every month and make sure the trash is taken out. Like, take some of those things off your plate, and he can start to learn how a household runs underneath it all. But as for me and my house, I would just support him doing
2: yeah,
3: that.
2: Yeah, I think so too. So not such a hot take, more like a room temp.
3: Room temp take, yeah, reasonable take. I'm so torn right now, Jade, as my son's talking about colleges. I'm like, you could just stay here. But
2: yeah.
3: I know he's got to go, but I'm like, you could just stay forever and ever and ever.

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6: Hey, what's up? 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Listen, I need everyone to put your phones down. Yes, put it down. You're going to live. 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Let's go out to South Bend, Indiana, and talk to Rick. What up, Rick?
7: Hey, what's going on?
6: What's going on? We're doing great, man. How about you?
7: Well, I guess if I was doing great, I wouldn't be calling. But
6: I well played.
7: Question,
6: That's fair. That's fair. What's going on?
7: It's all good. So I guess, you know, I've been listening for a few months, and I hear, you know, some of these really intense saving goals when you're in, you know, step two and earlier. I guess you'd say I'm in 3B/456, no okay. debt, saving for a house. My wife and I are in our mid-30s. We've never owned a home, and you know, we live in Indiana now, but we'd like to move east to the D.C. region, which is much more expensive someday. And I guess I'd just love some perspective on, like, what is the right setting for saving per month to make this happen?
5: I love that question. So tell me right now, what are you doing? How much are you putting towards the down payment, and how much are you investing?
7: Yeah, so we're both doing 15% 401k through work. We take home $5,800 every 2 weeks combined between the two of us, so around like $11,500 a month.
5: Okay.
7: You know, and so of that, right now we're targeting $3,000 for the house, and then $450 or so for $529 for our son, who turns two in a couple months.
5: $450
7: we want to have
5: a month?
7: Another, yeah, for the $529, yeah.
5: Good.
7: Yeah, so we keep chafing kind of against it, and I'm wondering, is that just because that number is really high and we should keep fighting for it, shoot from the moon, you land amongst the stars, or, you know, should we try to pull back somewhere else?
6: $450 is a lot.
5: I feel like that's kind of a lot. And also, it all depends on how quick the problem we're solving for is, how quickly do we want this home? So I think that's gotcha. The guiding principle here. I agree with John. $450 is a lot. I mean, it depends on how long you plan on doing that. What's your target amount? All of those questions I would ask. But I think first things first is making sure we're not focused in the wrong area. And I really do think the house needs to kind of wag the tail here.
6: Let me ask you this, dude. You talked about some of the people you listen to on the show, and some people are very aggressive. Once you don't owe anybody any money, there's we're talking about building wealth so that when you get in your 60s, 70s, and 80s, and 90s, and maybe even beyond, by the time we all get there, that you, because you were diligent when you were younger, you're able to take care of yourself and your family in those years, right? As my buddy Arthur Brooks says, we way over index our 20s and 30s, and we forget about our 40s, 50s, 60s, 70s, 80s, and 90s, right? So the question that people have to ask themselves after they're out of debt is, what kind of life do I want to have? And I want you to own a home so that nobody can come in there and take it away from you. So that come what may, me and my family have a house. We have a place that we can put a flag out in front of. I want you to have some retirement savings. I want you guys to have some fun, too. I want your kid to be able to go to school, whatever that looks like. I don't know if he's going to have some college robot teaching your child. Like, who knows, right? But the question you and your wife have to ask yourself is, what kind of life do we want? And I'll tell you, there starts to get some variance in there. In my house, I have, I'll call it pathological, a psychological problem with owing people money. I don't sleep. It keeps me up. I spin out all the time. And so for me and my wife, there was, I'll call it a panic on my part. She's like a walking Xanax for me. And so it was much more intentional on her part. But we focused on getting a house and getting a smaller house than we could have qualified for from a mortgage standpoint. And we got it paid off as quickly as we could so that I could have some peace, because I was solving for peace, right? And so you and your wife asking each other, what kind of life do we want to create together? And then you're talking just math problems at that point.
5: Yeah. And let's run out some of those numbers. Let's run out the math that plays next to what John is saying. So if you say, hey, we're going to get a house in the area, what's that cost you? What's that look like? Dollars-wise.
7: So in D.C., I mean, it's, you know, the county that I grew up in Maryland, I mean, you can't sneeze in there without spending $500,000. I mean, okay. it's gotten crazy expensive. So, yeah. Like, looking out, you know, you can find, you know, $400,000-$500,000 if you're willing to drive a little bit to work. You know, some of these details are kind of hard to forecast because there's career changes involved in making this happen, right?
5: Sure.
6: But hold on, Rick, you know? let me call this out. You and I were told a lie. You and I were told if we just go to school and or we just get a good job, and if we get a good ride or die spouse, that we can live wherever we want. We can, quote unquote, follow our passions at this work job thing, and it would all work out. And that's not true. The truth is, you, me, Jade, our families, everyone listening to this has to make uncomfortable choices. Do you want to go back and live where you grew up, where you were raised? You have this picture of your head of the perfect childhood. That's amazing. Here's the math problem associated with that. And if that math problem costs you the life you want to have, going out to dinner, going to concerts, being silly, like buying your kid the nice basketball shoes if they makes the team, like those kind of things, then we're going to have to be sad and grieve the fact that we can't do everything that we want because the world didn't hand itself to us. You get what I'm saying?
7: I hear that. And part of our calculus for trying to move out there is we're basically alone here in terms of we obviously have a son.
6: Sure.
7: We want another child, and we don't have really any help out here.
5: I totally.
6: Yeah,
5: I can,
6: be
5: I
6: around
5: can,
6: family. I get that.
5: I can get that.
7: Yeah.
5: Well, let's put our heads over around the numbers, and then that'll help you make the choice on this. Because if you say, hey, we're in baby step three right now, you guys are investing 15%. And you're saving $3,000 a month. But if I plug in, and I'm just on the Ramsey mortgage calculator, you said in the D.C. area it's around $500,000, so $500,000. If I plug in current 15-year fixed rate interest rate, 5.9, let's say you get that. And I know this is in the future, so this is napkin math, mm-hmm. okay? But in order for that to be a fair portion, 25% of your $11,500 income, that mortgage with everything all built in, HOAs, home insurance, taxes, insurance, it can really be no more than $2,700 a month, $2,900 on the highest, right? So if I am solving for that, you're going to have to put down at least $230 to $240. Right now, we're saving at a rate of $36,000 a year. So taking that data, we can say, okay, if we want to do this, if we're serious about doing this in the next, I don't know, 3 to 4 years, we've got to be serious about saving more. So I would be okay with you backing down the 15% that you're investing for the next 3 years even. I wouldn't surpass 3 years because I don't want you to miss out on time in the market. But do you see what I'm doing there?
7: Yeah, I really hadn't thought to touch that. And we do have about $55,000 towards this in a specific account.
5: Good.
7: And then I do have $125,000 in a managed brokerage that I'm hoping not to touch.
5: You're burying the lead.
6: Oh, you're there. Start with that next time you call. You have it.
7: I knew
6: you're gonna
7: dog me for that. Look, Ask Ramsey told me to try to avoid touching it.
6: I get
7: it. Hey, don't let that become generational and see if you can get there without it.
5: It's just in the brokerage. It's not retirement.
7: I thought that was weird. It is not retirement.
5: Yeah. Correct. As long as it's non-retirement money, I totally would be interested in touching that for this reason, because this is owning a home is a major part of building wealth. And so for that reason, it's not like we're sacrificing wealth building
6: right.
5: in that way.
6: Did you put in there, I want to buy a house, and I put down 15% in retirement, and
7: this thing knows my life story.
6: Well, then that's a glitch in the matrix that I got to get with the team, and we got to get that fixed.
5: Yeah.
6: Because, yeah, if you said, hey, I have this money in a brokerage account, I'd say, yeah, don't touch it if you can avoid it. But if you want to buy a house, that's what that money's for. That's exactly what that money's for.
5: Yeah. So fair. If you pulled back even for a year and made that $36,000, I don't know, $50,000, you're there in 2 years.
7: Right.

0: Hey, folks, Dave Ramsey here. 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

0: All right, let's go out to Roanoke, Virginia, and talk to Chris. Hey, Chris, what's up, man?
1: Hey, how are you guys?
0: We're doing great. How about you?
1: Good. I really appreciate you. I'm a big fan. The term "salt for peace" has changed my wife and I's view on finances.
0: It's awesome.
1: So thanks for doing that again.
0: You got it, brother.
1: Yep. So our question, my wife and I make about $200 to $250 a year, and we own 5 homes. They all have mortgages.
0: I thought you were solving rentals. For peace, dude. Yeah. That's a lot of houses.
1: Yeah, no, I know. That's why I'm calling you, bro.
0: Okay, gotcha.
1: So our primary residence has $290 on the mortgage, and then our rentals have $91, $95, $125, and $125.

0: 200, and the 125 is worth about 160.
1: And is there one of them that is a pain in the butt that you like? Tell me which ones that you're like, if I had to sell, it'd be these ones, and here's why.
0: Yep. So the 125 we would sell because it's an HOA. Made a lot of mistakes over my life. I'm a real estate professional, and we've narrowed it down to just single family homes. That's what we're good at. So the 91, the 95, and the 139 we're going to keep, but the 125 I would sell.
1: Okay. And so if you, so there's 75 in equity there, maybe when everything's all said and done, what do you think you'd take home?
0: On the 125, if we sold it, you'd probably only take 30K home.
1: Okay.
0: It's only worth about 160.
1: Okay, and so that gets you, with the cash, 250, that gets you pretty close to what you owe on the primary?
0: Mm-hmm. Yes, correct. You'd be about 10K short.
1: Okay, so is that what we're trying to solve for, is just getting that primary paid off? Would that be enough for you, and then cash flow and the rest to pay off?
0: We've went back and forth so many times doing this, my wife and I, on whether it's, do you pay off your primary residence, or do you pay off the rentals and leave and get better cash flow on them? So ultimately, they're all going to be paid off anyway. We're not buying any more until we get to that point. But you have this huge chunk of money right now.
1: Yeah, and let me tell you, nobody, my renters are not going to be paying, living in a paid-off house while I live in a house with a mortgage. I can tell you that right now. You know what I'm saying?
0: Like, my wife would appreciate that.
1: Yeah, like you guys are the ones working hard. All day, every day, I want my primary mortgage paid off. Here's why. And this is just life experience. Whenever the stuff hits the fan, right? When there's a diagnosis, when there's, not to say that there'll ever be a COVID ever again, but you know what I'm saying? When somebody loses their job, when things shift and change, the number one thing that people want to protect, John, is their house. Mm-hmm. That's the number one thing they look at, is they go, oh my gosh, as long as my house is secure, I don't want anything to make me have to, you know, give up my mortgage, no foreclosure, right? That's the scariest thing that we can imagine, is the place where we lay our head to be in jeopardy. And so that's why I say what I say, which is take this cash and pay your house off first.
2: And do you have, I'm assuming you have a fully funded emergency fund, right?
0: Yeah, we do.
2: Okay.
0: About 30 grand, just, you know, 6-7 months.
2: With the having five houses or four houses right now, hopefully you'll sell one of them and you'll have four houses left. I'm biased right now. I seem to tell you, I had a day a week ago where I got up before work. I took one vehicle with one of family members to one shop. I took another vehicle to another shop and had another family member drive me back. My primary air conditioner in my house went out.
1: Oof.
2: My well wasn't working, so the house had no water in it. And it all happened on the same day. And after I've unwound all of that, just let me tell you, it's very, very expensive. So you've got that times
1: three
2: or four. And so your emergency fund, I would want to hang on to some more cash, because unless you've got retained earnings on each one of these rental houses, which I doubt you do. If the air conditioner goes out on these things, you got to pay for it, right?
0: Right.
2: Yeah.
1: Well, that brings me to the next point. Like, you paying off your first mortgage, that was thing one. But the next step that I would take, because I'm all with John on solving for peace, is now I'm looking at mortgage number two, number three, and number five. And I'm going, okay, amongst these, is there one that I can sell to make good on the other properties? Because my goal would be to have as many of these paid for as possible, as quickly as possible, even if that means letting one go. Because again, you know, cutting down on the risk. And I know what it is that you're trying to do, but you do have a lot of risk right now. So my question to you is, really, how well are these cash flowing?
0: They break even at best, realistically. After the mortgage, you got to figure, you set aside for your expenses, and we do have retained earnings for things like that that happen in the business.
1: Yeah.
2: How much?
0: The only one, about 40 grand.
1: I just don't know that these are a success. I think they're just something you have.
0: Makes sense. The only one we are absolutely opposed to selling would be the one for 139. So ultimately, if tenants leave, you know, it's more difficult to sell property with a tenant in it. If the tenant leaves, we're not opposed to selling the 91 or the 95 either.
1: And I love that. I actually think that's really good. This is what came to my mind when you told me this. I bought a pair of jeans, and they were expensive.

0: they didn't fit. I put on too much weight. And I didn't get rid of them because I spent over $100 on them and I felt like I needed to keep them, even though they're of no use to me. They don't make me feel better about my life. And every time I go in the closet, I'm like, come in, you know, and that's the way these properties are. It's like you bought them. They're not cash flowing. They're a pain in the butt. They're keeping you from paying off your current mortgage. Just accept it and end it.
1: And you're one of me a week ago from having one air conditioner, a roof on another, and then somebody trip on a driveway. And this whole house of cards you built up is over. Man. Like, you're in a mess. You know what I mean? And so going back to the Solve for Peace, here's a fun and again, like, I'll tell you, my friends who are in the banking industry laugh at me because they tell me I'm too risk averse, whatever. Well, they'll actually say, like, how do you stage dive off of a stage at a punk rock show, but you won't even do, like, right? So I'm risk averse on some things, but not on others. But here's the thing. I want you and your wife to just imagine you don't owe anybody for your primary house. It's yours. You don't owe anybody on this one mortgage or maybe two on these other two houses. And you don't owe anybody anything. And so you're making $230, $240 a year, and 100% of that is your money, minus what the government takes. Is that going to give you the exhale that you're looking for in your own home? You get what I'm saying? Will that take the edge off the electricity of the angst of what about this? And did you get this? And hey, this guy called. And what? Is there just this notion of like, whew, we got peace in our house now? And some people like the electricity in their house, man. That's how they choose to live. And I'm not their guy, but good on them, dude. I got friends like that. But like you said, when you first called, like, as for me and my house, dude, I love owning properties. I've got properties. I like them, but I just don't want to worry about them.
2: Mm-hmm. So you're saying to pay off the primary and then sell these as the tenants leave until you just know that anymore.
1: And I would roll that equity. Jade, I'd probably baby step two of these because these are big debts you have outstanding here. So I would sell what I could and reverse engineer it until I've paid off the remaining three or the remaining two or the remaining one if I have to. And then I would take that cash flow and start building them back up. You're not buying $600,000 properties. And so it would take you another year or year and a half to save up another $150,000 to buy another one of these houses, cash. Right?
2: Yeah. So with the money that we have now, pay off the primary.
0: Yeah.
2: Then go back to the snowball.
0: Yep.
2: And sell them when they come up.
0: Yep. And I would go ahead and sell number four since you identified that right off the bat. I'd go ahead and do that as quickly as possible. Yep. Pay off the primary. And then, as like you said, as those leases go up, knock them out one by one. Sell them off.
2: I appreciate y'all.
1: So I got to know who won, you or your wife?
2: Oh, we're on the same page. We both wanted to pay the house off.
0: Good.
2: Absolutely.
1: All right, good deal. Look at me and Jade bringing families together.
0: Look at this.
1: Usually, Jade, it's one or the other, but I like a united family every now and then.
0: This guy's a smart guy.
1: Yeah. Well, and what I love about him is he's really smart, and then he did all of the smart things that smart people tell you you're supposed to do, and then he heard the message, what if I felt different, though? Mm-hmm. And if I'm doing all the right things, why doesn't my home feel more at peace? And he's going to solve for peace.
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5: With SRN News, I'm Jason Walker. Iran has attacked a tanker in the Strait of Hormuz, forcing the crew to abandon ship. That comes early Tuesday as the U.S. conducted yet another round of airstrikes targeting the Islamic Republic. Senator Darlene Graham says she is running for a full term in her late brother Lindsey Graham's Senate seat. She was sworn in last week to fulfill the remaining months of her brother's term, which ends in January. Tropical storm Bertha forming in the Gulf of Mexico and likely to approach the U.S. coast with gusty winds, heavy rain, and a possible storm surge this week. Bertha, the second named storm of the Atlantic hurricane season. Wall Street drifting through a rather quiet day of trading as AI stocks trimmed some of the sharp recent losses. S&P 500 fell 14 points. This is SRN News.
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8: So-called superagers, they are an enviable segment of the population. People who are older than 80, whose brains function like someone a fraction of their age. It's true, a lot of these people have genetics on their side, but more and more research is bearing out the idea that people who practice good brain health also slow their cognitive decline. Dr. Richard Isaacson, a pioneer in the Alzheimer's space, told us that, quote, his studies have found lifestyle changes including diet, exercise, reducing stress, and optimizing sleep, along with managing vascular risk factors with certain medications, can actually help grow brain areas and also reduce telltale signs of Alzheimer's, such as tau tangles and amyloid plaques. What else helps? Staying social, surrounding yourself with family and friends, and maybe even volunteering for a real sense of purpose. I'm Dr. Sanjay Gupta, helping you live a better life.
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0: Welcome back to the Ramsey Show in the Fairwinds Credit Union studio. I'm John Deloney, joined by Jade Warshaw. Let's go out to Minneapolis, Minnesota, and talk to the great and powerful Laura. Hey, Laura, what's up?
1: Hi, guys. So my question is, I have three kids. We're currently in baby step number two. We use the Every Dollar app, and we budget for what we call Adventure Day. A couple of times a month, so our kids still get fun memories, just in a smaller, more intentional way while we're still paying off debt. And my question is about teaching contentment and financial responsibility at young ages. I have a five-year-old who especially notices when his cousins get really big, extravagant gifts, and he doesn't understand why we don't do those things right now. He will be heading into kindergarten this fall, and he'll see even more kids with more experiences and things that he doesn't have. And so my question is, what are some age-appropriate conversations or ways that we can talk about money, comparison, and contentment so that he understands why we're choosing to be responsible and that he's not missing out while we still work on baby step number two?
0: Okay, so I'm going to reframe a lot of this. Is that okay?
1: Yes.
0: So he is missing out. And contentment is a lifelong journey that I would never it's not developmentally appropriate for a five-year-old to have the understanding of contentment and like innate joy when I've got used shoes and my cousin just showed up here with rocket shoes, right? And he is missing out because that kid's got rocket shoes and he doesn't. And so instead of trying to shift his, you should be feeling this way instead of what your body's telling you, sit with him in that frustration. Because you probably have friends and family members that have a nicer car or newer clothes, etc. And you know how that feels too. And so it's not about taking a five-year-old and trying to disassociate them from their body, from their own feelings. It's showing your five-year-old, six-year-old, 10-year-old, I'm not scared of your feelings and I'll sit in them with you. You get the difference there?
1: Yeah.
0: And so a conversation we have a lot at our house is like when we go to Dave Ramsey's Lake House. Dave has us all out once a year and we all go ride the jet skis and do all the wild stuff. And then we'll come home. And my son was with us during the days when we were trying to figure out how to keep the lights on. But my daughter doesn't have that lived experience. And she's like, Dad, why don't we have a lake house? Can we get jet skis? And so we have the conversation. Like, as for our family, this is how we do life. And we're so blessed to have friends that have this cool stuff. And that doesn't mean that she doesn't want a lake house. And that doesn't mean that she doesn't think her dad's cheap and that, you know, all this. She's allowed to have those thoughts. She's 10, right? But the conversation always comes back to, as for our family, here's what we do. And you have to be able to hold that space when your kid gets frustrated with you and they get mad at you. Why can't I have this? And why can't I have that? They're not going to understand complexities of budget when they're 5, 6, 7, 8, 9, 10. They will understand mom and dad hold firm and they still love me. You get that? Where I see most parents struggle here is it begins, like you want to be able to give your kid nice stuff, right? You want to be able to give your kid some of these things and then you start feeling less than. So it's you being able to hold your own, like, no, we're making the right decision for our family now and into the future.
1: Yes, I love that mindset shift.
0: But yeah, I always want to caution parents when kids have big feelings and when they get really sad or really mad or really frustrated, it's easy to A, treat them like an adult. Don't talk to me like that or you shouldn't, whatever. And it's also easy to turn into a moral issue or a character issue. I like to look at it as a tools issue. This kid's feeling big kind of ways and they don't have the toolkit yet. So my job is to give them the tools. And that tool comes from, I'll sit right here with you. And by the way, not every behavior is acceptable. You can't talk to me like that. You can't throw things. You can't break things. But your feelings are fine. I'll sit here with you. And I'll tell you, man, I hate it. I hate it when my son or daughter's upset with me. I still don't like it.
2: Yeah.
0: You know what I mean?
2: Yeah.
0: But it's my job to sit in it with them.
1: I feel that. Yes, I hate that feeling as well.
0: Yeah. Can I tell you I'm proud of you?
1: Thank you
0: for putting a stick in the like just planting a flag in the ground and saying, as of now, we're going to weather this storm because the future is worth it? Y'all are worth it in the future?
1: And that's really the only, like, tool that I have that I keep repeating. And I just feel like I keep repeating that and telling him, like, not today, but someday. We will get there.
0: Someday for a kid is abstract.
1: Yes.
0: It's why, like, Christmas feels like 1,000 years for a 5-year-old, and it feels like 30 minutes for me. I feel like I was just buying Christmas presents, right? And we're already entering into, like, the fall season here, right? And summer's almost over.
2: Can I also float out there that part of this, though, kids want whatever it is that they don't have.
0: Yeah.
2: Like, it doesn't even have to be, right, like, a money or, like, a standard of living thing. My kids, I introduced them to original Nintendo because I had one in the attic. And I was like, I'm going to see if they like playing. They love it. It's so old. But they were already arguing about who got the controllers. And it's not fair that he gets to play more. And it's unfair that, right? And it's an old game. But it's just because somebody else had it that now they want it.
0: And
2: you see what I'm saying?
0: That's developmentally appropriate.
2: Yeah.
0: For young kids.
2: I think it probably has less to do with lifestyle than it does to do with it's just a thing I want and don't have. And I think because adults understand what money can get and not get, we make it more about lifestyle. Does that make sense?
0: Yeah. And so I would probably back off, not today, but one day, because you're confirming we're less than now, but one day we won't be less than. And maybe shift the conversation to, yeah, they got a cool four-wheeler, and maybe when we get to go visit them, we can ride on that four-wheeler. But our family, we like to go on walks. And we like to go fishing. And we like to do – I love how intentional you are with your kids. They're going to get special laser beam time from their mom and dad. I promise you, for their nervous system, for their brains, for their relationships down the road, you're putting in some major deposits in their relational bank accounts.
2: Yeah.
0: You still there?
1: I'm still here. Yes.
0: Okay.
1: Thank you so much.
2: She was letting it marinate.
0: Oh,
2: she was letting it sink in.
0: Are you tearing up? Hey, we're on your team. I'm so proud of you. I can hardly even. I mean, it's amazing what you're doing for your family.
1: Thank you so much.
0: You betcha, Jade. I'm still haunted by that. Hey, Dad, can I have this? And it's like, nah.
2: Yeah.
0: And it's harder now. It's harder now that I could, and I'm choosing not to.
2: Yeah,
0: right?
2: That's true.
0: Because it's not a part of the value set, or it's because we don't need anything new, or I don't know.
2: I don't know. And I'm just going to say this just in the spirit of being old school, because I feel like I'm getting older and older. When I was a kid, we didn't get nearly this kind of treatment. It was just like my dad would just be like, we ain't got no money. And that was that. And we just adapted. So on the one hand, I get it. And on the other hand, I'm like, they'll be strong. Like,
0: they'll be fine.
2: They'll
0: be fine. Especially for parents in Baby Step 2. You can't buy them all the stuff. You can't buy them all the fancy birthday parties, whatever. But what Laura's doing, but I will give you a half a day of directed time.
2: That
0: if
2: alone.
0: I got it. It's magic.
2: Yes.
0: Magic. Way more important than any old plastic trinket you can buy.
3: If you're getting close to Medicare age, let me tell you what I'm seeing and hearing. A lot of you feel overwhelmed. All those parts, all those plans. Medicare feels like a maze. That's why I want you to know about Chapter. They help you make sense of it all because you're not crazy for feeling this way. People dread the decision or put it off because it just feels too complicated. Todd in Florida said he was scared to even start, but Chapter walked him through it step by step and found a Medicare plan that actually fit his life and saved him $600 a year. That's exactly what Chapter does. 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
0: All right, let's go out to New Orleans, Louisiana, and talk to Desiree. Hey, Desiree, what's up?
6: Thank y'all so much for taking my call.
0: Yeah, thanks for calling in. What's going on?
6: So my husband and I need to get a new car, and we're debating between getting a $10,000 older vehicle or a $25,000 newer used car. We currently have, both would be paid for in cash, either option. We have another vehicle that has 130,000 miles on it, and my husband drives, he commutes for work, and so he puts about 27,000 miles on a car per year. And so I'm expecting the current car that we have to go out within the next, like, 3 to 5 years.
0: Why?
6: And
0: why?
6: So that's kind of where...
0: You're talking to two people that drive their cars into the dirt.
2: Is it like a Ford Fusion or something?
6: No, I mean, it is a Toyota.
0: Is it a square Kia? A Toyota? It hasn't even started yet.
6: It is, but I guess I did the math, and I was just thinking, like, with it at
2: $130,000,
6: oh, no. Add...
0: That Toyota's going to last longer than y'all.
2: Yeah.
0: Yeah, buckle up on that one. Do y'all have the cash to pay for it? Do y'all have an emergency fund?
6: We do, yes. So we have a $40,000 emergency fund outside of – so we have $28,000 saved in addition to our $40,000 emergency fund.
2: Good.
6: So
0: what's
6: if we were to go –
0: y'all have the money. Y'all have the cash. What do you what's the congestion in your heart over this decision?
6: I guess my big – we've always had a larger emergency fund, and so it bringing us down to, like, what I would consider our true emergency fund is.
2: The 40,000.
6: And so, yeah.
2: Understood.
6: And then if this car were to go out or, I don't know, something were to happen, I would have to actually pull from.
0: Where else? Where else? And this is the pot talking to the kettle here. Give me another thing totally not money related where you're anxious about a future thing happening?
6: Not money related.
0: Yep.
6: I don't know. I guess.
0: Are you a worrier?
6: No, I don't think so. I think it really just comes down to having the financial. We're not able to save as much as we used to. So, like, we have two kids now. And so we still save, but there are months where we don't. And I mean, we're budgeters, but
2: if you use some of this $40,000, it's going to take you a while to build it back up again. And you don't want to do that.
6: Yes.
2: I get it.
6: Yes. I think that's
0: so if you solve for peace, which one do you want to have? Would you rather have a nicer car and less money in the bank account that you're just like, you snuggle in every night, you check your bank balance and you go, or, would you, a crappier car than that, or not a crappier car, just an older used car, or do you want a newer used car?
6: I guess I don't look forward to if we were to do a $10,000 vehicle that's 10 years old. I don't look forward to are there any underlying issues with it that we're not able to see at purchase price? Rather than spending the money up front.
2: Let's look at a bigger picture of your money. So what do you guys bring home every month and what do you bring home every year?
6: Yearly, we bring home $130,000. And then monthly, we bring home $8,000 a month, give or take.
2: So let's use this to kind of be our framework and how we think about this. So two things are true. We do have a framework for cars, things that go down in value, and we don't want any more than half of your annual take home to be tied up in cars. So for you, that's somewhere around $60,000, $65,000, and you're nowhere near that. So that's thing one that kind of gives me a green checkbox that, we're not breaking any rules of...
0: We're not being unwise.
2: We're not being unwise here. The second thing that I want to bring up is you've got $40,000 saved, which you yourself has said, that's 6 months of expenses. That's a full emergency fund. Something that I find, and I want to call this out with you because I think it'll help the greater audience, is when we teach our 7 baby steps, the first three, right, get $1,000 saved, pay off all of your more consumer debt using the debt snowball and save up three to 6 months. Those are intended to be extremely intense. We sacrifice everything. We give up what we want to do those things. But then once you cross that line, now we're going from intense to intentional. And the same way that you had to practice what it feels like to say no, to cut back, to change your habits, once you cross over into baby steps 4, 5, and 6, you have to do those same things only in the opposite direction. Now we have to practice, what does it feel like to actually enjoy my lifestyle in a responsible way because I'm now a financially responsible adult? What does it feel like for me to know what my limits are and feel good about making that choice? And instead of doing the easy thing, because the easy thing to do is just avoid it and go, that feels weird, I'm just going to buy the thing that's less expensive. Ugh, that's what I know to do, right? Mm-hmm. But that would not be really enjoying what you're working so hard for. So I actually, in your case, I would push you to enjoy the work in the money that you have. And I'd say, hey, you're no longer in this season of life where you have to drive the cheap hoopty. Not that $10,000 is cheap, but the less expensive hoopty that's got, already has 100,000 miles on it. You've actually earned the right and you have it in your margin to get the $25,000 car and feel really great about hey, this is the nicest thing I've ever bought. What about that?
0: And as a guy who has commuted in multiple different states in multiple different jobs with used Toyotas, I like the idea of my wife and our two kids being in the $25,000 car. That's just me. I would like that.
2: How does that make you feel?
6: I think a relief. I think just because I want to make sure that we're making, what y'all said, a wise decision.
2: Yeah.
6: And so
2: this is what it's about.
6: We never purchased.
2: I got to tell you, this is what it's about. We get a bad rap around here for we're cheap and you gotta live low forever. And I'm like, no, man, you gotta make the transition.
0: Well, I was just seeing that recently. It's kind of come out all over the place. Uh-huh. Dave Ramsey's stupid because he wants you to sacrifice your whole life. You've never gone out with Dave. You've never had dinner with Dave. You've never been to a party with Dave.
2: Yeah.
0: Buckle up. You've never been out to dinner with Rachel. You've never been out to dinner with Jay.
2: Right.
0: Dude, the only person is George. He's the worst. But other than that, I mean, when you, the whole purpose of sacrificing bananas
2: yes.
0: in your first, second, third baby step is so you can finally have a real version of the life that you want, right? And it's not unrestricted. Even Dave has to keep a budget, right? But, like, it's not unrestricted. But inside of that, dude, it's the best, man.
2: Yeah.
0: So, yeah, you guys have worked your butts off. Y'all saved a whole bunch of money. You got two young kids. Yeah, I'm with you. I'd get the nice car.
2: Yeah, and this is something I think we're saying this because I think we've all struggled with it to a degree because it's true. Your brain is in one form. Like, you have to be a certain way to do baby steps 1, 2, and 3, and you have to do a complete, in many ways, an about face because in baby step 2, you have told yourself, spending is bad. Spending is not good.
0: Yeah.
2: And then you have to train your brain to be like, you know what? All spending is not bad.
0: Yeah.
2: This spending is good.
0: Right.
2: This is fair. You know, like you've told yourself, anything extra, we don't want it. And
0: let,
2: now you
0: let
2: have
0: me call
2: to go back
0: out.
2: And say.
0: Desiree, let me call this out with you because you sound like me. Here's the deal. You know this about yourself. I know this about myself. If you went to the store and you and your husband bought a $10,000 car, you would get home and you'd immediately have regretful feelings. You know that. And if you go buy that $25,000 car, you're going to see your bank balance and you're going to have regretful feelings. So just knowing that no matter what I do, I'm going to have the little feeling monster inside of me be like, you know, you should have, you know, you should have. Just know that's coming and then say, gotcha, I got it, I feel it. I'm not even gonna fight it, and then I'm gonna go do the next right thing after that. And that's emotional maturity. I have this feeling, and it's real, and then I'm gonna go do the next right thing. And it's getting right back on the same plan. But yeah, all you people out there that think Ramsey followers live boring, awful lives, come to the Ramsey Cruise, man. It gets wheels off.
2: I can tell you that I relate to that. I put off buying a new car for the longest. I said in the other segment, my Cadillac SRX. It's worth $1,500. It's got over 200,000 miles on it. And I just would not buy myself a new car.
0: I know,
2: I
0: talked to Sam about it. He's like, I don't know, man. She won't.
2: I won't. And then finally I did, and I did. And I'm like, what was I waiting for?
0: I saw
2: for?
0: You roll up in your new car, and I was like, whoa.
2: They see me rolling.
0: Dude, for real.
2: They hate it. I'm just joking. But just do it. Enjoy when you can afford it.

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1: 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Listen, I need everyone to put your phones down. Yes, put it down. You're going to live. 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

0: 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Let's go out to Eric in Chattanooga, Tennessee. What's up, Eric?
1: Hey, guys. Thank you for taking my call.
0: You got it, brother. What's up?
1: My question is, my wife is currently making about $75K a year. And our household take-home pay is between $150 and $175 a year. We're actively saving to buy our first house, but he got accepted into a program to go back to school, which would require us taking about $80K out in student loans. But after a degree is done, she would be expected to triple her income. With our goal of buying a home, do you think taking $80K out in student loans is a smart decision, or would you recommend delaying school?
0: What's the program that's going to triple her salary, that she's going to be making $210 the day she graduates?
1: It's CRNA school. She's a nurse currently right now, an RN.
0: Okay.
1: So it'd be a nursing assistant for, anything. Sorry, drawing a blank.
2: But there's data that shows that that's what her income will be right out of school.
1: Yes, ma'am.
0: How long's the program?
1: It's a 3-year program with a year of clinical in it. So mm-hmm. She gets paid during that year, but it's very minimal what you make during that 1 year.
0: So is she going to be in school full time? So she's going to lose her 75 a year salary while she's doing this, or is she going to work and go to school full time?
1: No, she'll be in school full time. I'm making anywhere right now. I work in outage season with my job, so it's not completely guaranteed, but I make anywhere between 85 and 100, but it should go up to around 150 here soon. I just started.
2: So what I hear is, this is a decision about what do we want to do the most? Because I think you could do a lot of this over time, but something's going to take the first seat, right? Right? You're either going to say, right now we're focusing on the house and we're going to, you know, try to buy this house, or you're going to say, you know what, putting the house to the side and right now we're going to focus on her going to school. Because what's off the table, at least in my book, is debt. A student loan is 100% off the table here. So we have to figure out, are we going to cash flow and save up $80,000 to go towards education, or are we going to save up $80,000 to go towards a down payment on a house?
0: How much do you have saved for your house yet so far?
1: Well, we're 21 and 22. We just got married.
0: Okay.
1: A few months ago. So we really just started our jobs not too long ago. So right now I only have $20K saved.
0: Okay.
1: But I already bought, we built a mini house with cash without paying.
0: Okay.
1: That's what we're living in right now, about 600 square feet. We don't have any debt. We don't even have credit scores because we've never owned a credit card.
0: Okay,
2: I love that.
0: So let me tell you this. I'm 25 years down the road from you, more than 25 years, okay? And I understand what it would have been like talking to 21-year-old me. I was dumber than a box of hammers. You don't sound like that. You sound like you're way ahead of where I was at 21, okay? So I'm pleading with my 21-year-old self here through you. Is that cool?
1: Yes, sir.
0: If you and your wife will just make a scratch and claw commitment for 36 months, 3 years, 36 months, make one of those construction paper chains that just has 36 months on it, and y'all will take that 20 grand you've got saved. Actually, you got emergency funds, so I'd hang on to that. And cash flow this school. That's coming up with 26 grand a year. And that means you're going to have to really contract how y'all live, but you got a paid for tiny house. You're just living small.
2: Yeah.
0: At the age of 24, based on the numbers you gave me, y'all will be making 370 grand a year. You know what that will make you at 24? Rich.
1: Yes, sir.
0: You know what house you can buy? Whatever house you want. If you're 24 years old making $370,000 a year, you at 150 and her at 210. Or 360, I'm sorry, 360 grand a year. It's just going to take you deciding at this early part of your marriage. As for our household, we don't borrow money because we always want to be in control of our lives. And I'd rather us have tuna fish sandwiches for dinner and us have eggs, like breakfast for dinner for 3 years than to ever be beholden to somebody else. And I've worked, I want there to be good CRNAs out there in the world. I've got young kids, right? I want them to be out there in the world and licensed and credentialed. I want that. And I want them not owing anybody any money so that they can make the next right ethical choice and not be stuck between some machine because they got to pay their student loans off. You know what I'm saying?
1: Well, I guess my main question would be, and main concern, I completely understand what you're saying. And, you know, my goal was to never really take out a debt besides my mortgage.
2: Mm-hmm.
1: But CRNA school is very competitive, and she got in. I'm sure she can get in again, but I guess she's nervous about that too. Maybe that what if they don't take her back in next time we want to apply. I'll let you know our monthly take home right now is about 13, and we spend about 3 a month.
2: Right. So why can't we cash flow it?
0: She's in to cash flow it. Go.
2: If you're only spending, if you have 10K of margin every month, there's no reason that you can't cash flow this.
0: Yeah, go.
1: Okay.
0: Yeah, she shouldn't put it off. Plus, you got 20 in the bank. You already have this. You almost completely have the first year tuition in your bank account right now.
1: Yes.
0: And so that puts you basically a year up.
1: First year, I think we would possibly, because, I mean, semester's coming up soon, and we possibly have to pull out a small loan. But
2: no,
0: I don't think you do. Why do you think that?
1: Well, let me think about this tuition. Got 20K right now. We're making about 10K.
0: And all you do is put it on a semester payment plan, and you pay them every month. For over the course of that month, they're going to charge you an extra $50 for that, and you cash flow it.
1: So put it on a payment plan?
0: Yeah, with the university. I'm not taking out a loan.
1: Yeah, I was just thinking about paying it up front for the – I understand what you're saying. Sorry,
2: if you can pay it up front, that's great.
1: Adulting can even work.
2: Oh, no, you're doing a great job.
0: No, you're doing awesome, man. But here's the thing. If you take debt off the table, you'll figure it out is what I want you to hear me say. Right? If that's not an option, you're like, okay, you got in. We're going to figure this out.
2: And if you had the stack of cash to just pay for the whole semester, that's fine. But what John was saying is making it more palatable so you can do it bite size every month with this 10K of margin that you have every single month.
0: And by the way, you have the first semester's tuition is going to be about 13 or 14 grand.
2: Mm-hmm.
0: You have that
2: in your
0: account
2: it.
0: Right now, plus you'll have 6,000 left over. Write that first semester check, and then y'all start living September, October, November, December. Your Christmas is going to be different because y'all intentionally – are sacrificing for a whole lifetime of winning. They can never take her CRNA license away from her. This is a good degree, dude.
1: I understand.
0: But you're in a position to do it and never owe anybody anything, which means if she gets pregnant year two and she looks at you and says, I don't want to be a nurse anymore, you're like, that's cool. We don't owe anybody any money.
2: The hard part about being 21 and 22 and having a lot of goals is you want to do them all at once.
0: Yeah.
2: And it's like, if I'm not doing them all at once, you almost feel like you're failing or you're just not achieving.
0: Well, and also feel like you can get that loan and then you don't have to change your lifestyle. And I want people, if you're going to make an $8,000 investment like they're doing that I totally support, it's going to come at a cost.
2: Absolutely.
0: Have that cost be now, not for the rest of your life.

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0: All right, let's go out to the 806, Lubbock, Texas, and talk to Caleb. What's up, Caleb?
1: Hey, how's it going? This is Caleb.
0: What's up, man? How we doing?
1: Good.
0: So what's up?
1: Oh, sorry. I just thought that was my turn to stop the question. Yeah, I got a question for you. I work in safety for a big solar company out here. Well, they're nationwide, but I just happen to be in Texas. And my wife is starting. She's in an internship for the same company, but she'll be starting a salary position here in probably the next 3 months, 2 to 3 months here. And it'll bring her a total income, which sounds crazy to say for at least me now, but a little over 210 or 15K after all of it's said and done, not including bonuses. And I'm 22 and she just turned 21. And we don't actually enjoy our job at all. I actually don't mind my job per se. I think the circumstances for my job, I really don't enjoy, where I'm located, the trouble, and everything like that. But I definitely don't enjoy, where I'm at personally, and same thing with my wife. You know, she's going to be dealing with the same

0: out here. So not necessarily your typical blue-collar workers. And I don't know if that's quite the environment for my wife long-term as well, which is maybe also factoring into my, concern here.
1: Okay, but hold on. Like, I've lived out in your part of the country for half my life, okay? So I know that area well. And I know there's some places where it's tough to be around some folks, and I know the aesthetic is pretty tough, and I know in the middle of the summer it's miserable, right? There's a lot of hot, hot, the wind is blowing, right? It's miserable out there, right?
0: Yes, yes, 100%.
1: Okay, so I get that, and closer into city, it's a cool place to be, but also it comes with a lot of stuff. Here's what I want you to think about. You're 21 and 22. What would 3 years of y'all doing this hard job in your early 20s and living on like minimal, just deciding we're gonna the first couple years of our marriage, we're just gonna go all in hard on this deal. And yes, there's going to be goofballs that we have to work with. It's going to be not beautiful out here all the time. It's going to be miserable when it gets hot in the summer. And we're going to set up our entire family lineage because we worked really hard when we were 22 and 23 and 24. I just think the whole follow your passion thing is one of the most nonsensical, moronic things. I don't want people to be miserable, and I never want someone to work in an unethical place. But there's a – I don't know, man. I look back at 20-year-olds, and I'm like, dude, this is the season to work like crazy to set yourself up. Let me put it this way, brother. I'm living the life I have now, me and my family, based on working like a maniac in my 20s and early 30s. You know what I'm saying?
0: Okay.
2: I would agree with John. I think most of us in our 20s and even into our 30s did jobs that we knew were not the end game, and we knew we didn't like very much. The only difference is we weren't making 210.
1: This kind of money.
2: Yeah, 200. We were making 18 bucks an hour or 12 bucks an hour, whatever.
1: Yeah.
2: What baby step are you guys on?
0: I honestly have no idea. I don't know. My parents actually met Dave Ramsey like 25 years ago, and they've always craved Dave Ramsey, and I did the stupid college or teenager thing, and it was like, oh, that's cool, but I'll never have to like really think about money.
2: Well, let's see if we can diagnose you.
1: Hold on. I don't know. How big is your truck?
0: Oh, I'm sitting in it right now. It's pretty big.
1: Is it a 250 or 350?
0: No. It's a 26 150.
1: Okay. A 26 150?
0: Yeah, that's nice. It's nice.
1: Oh, my God.
2: Does it have payments?
1: Yes.
0: No, it doesn't have payments. This is actually this is from work.
1: Oh, it's a work truck.
0: It's a personal vehicle, and we have an option to buy it at the end of it, and it usually ranges about 10 to 12 K with one of our fleets that we work with.
2: And so you bought it
0: for the it's a pretty sweet deal. No, it'll be at the end of the.
1: Okay, so what is so bad about your life?
0: Okay. So to throw a wrinkle in this, I probably should have stated this earlier. I'm living in Lubbock right now. We moved to Lubbock with my wife, but I work 2 hours away from Lubbock.
2: Wow.
0: So that to throw a wrinkle, we're not working in Lubbock. I drive. I leave at 4 a.m.
2: Oh my gosh!
0: Every morning I don't get home till 7.
1: Okay, but when she gets done with her internship, are y'all going to move out there?
0: No, there's nothing out here. I don't know if I could say names on the show, but I'm next to a really big ranch in West Texas.
1: Yeah.
0: The 8th largest ranch. I don't know
2: okay.
0: if I want to say
1: sure,
0: names.
1: Sure, yeah.
0: Names. It's out here in the middle of nowhere. It's literally just this ranch and two small towns of 120 people, and there's no houses, there's no anything, no RV spots. We looked into everything. We exhausted every option.
2: So you're in the car 4 hours a day?
0: Yes, sir. Yes, ma'am. Sorry, 4 hours a day.
2: Oh, no.
1: Okay, but there...
2: Yeah, that's pretty bad.
1: It is bad. That's a brutal
2: that's
1: commute.
2: Bad.
1: It's a brutal, brutal commute. But I also know there's other towns in between there.
0: No. I legitimately, if you look at the map, I moved for a map between Lux and Guthrie, Texas. There's nothing. There's Spur, which is about 20, 30 minutes closer. But there's no houses for rent in there. So,
1: bro, you're going to be making $210,000. Go write somebody a check for 78 grand for their home.
2: Well, let me ask this. Can you do the same work someplace else? That's why I asked you earlier. Is it the people or is it the tasks? Are you able to do this type of work? Is it transferable?
0: Yes. With this company specifically, we're almost nationwide.
2: Okay.
0: They're here, I believe, we're in like 26 states. My main issue is I just started.

0: position where I'm at with all this money, which is why also I'm concerned because I've never been in charge of this much money.
1: Yeah. You don't feel like you could ask to transfer?
0: No, not this early on because of where we're at specifically. It's such a hard position to get people to come over here. Our hourly people and our salary people. So basically it's like you're locked in for the next 2 years here.
1: I won't lie. I won't lie. You have a tough 4 hours a day in the vehicle and it's hot. That's very tough. Now, are you and your wife are doing this separate or are you commuting together?
0: No, we commute together. So that's
1: so at least you're together.
0: Yes. I also don't pay for gas. So I don't want to make it seem like I'm paying for all this stuff. I have a gas card.
1: So let's get back to your baby step right quick. Let's get back to your baby step right quick because that'll help us know if you really need to do this. Do you have any consumer debt?
0: Is that like credit cards?
1: Yes. Credit cards, student loan, cars.
0: I have no student loan. I have a car payment, which is going to sound so dumb, but I also have a Chevy Colorado, which I got right before starting this job.
1: What do you owe on it?
0: That I was going to need a truck. I owe $17K on it.
1: Okay. Anything else? Anything other than mortgage debt? Anything that you owe to anybody?
0: No, just I think I have like $500 on a credit card, and that's it.
1: Okay. And do you have any money saved? That's not retirement money.
0: I have, without looking actually into it, my actual savings only has $800 in there, but I don't transfer anything over from my checking account when I get paid to my savings account, so I don't know off the top of that. I would assume with what's in my checking that won't come out this month. You know, if that's how people do it, then it's probably close to $3,000 or $4,000.
1: Okay, before we hit the break, here's what I think is necessary. At the bare minimum, before you can quit this job, you have to do three things for me. Four things. Number one, you have to have a budget. You have to budget your money, and you need to be budgeting your money for at least 3 months to see how much money you have and what it's going towards. So promise me that. Number two, you need to pay off all of your debt. The $17,000, the $500, what if you sell it, I don't mind. If you pay it off, I really don't mind. But you need to get out of debt. And number three, I want you to save up 6 months of expenses. And I'm going to add a fourth thing to the list. This is your fourth thing of homework. You and your wife need to have other jobs secured before you leave this job. And if you do those four things, I think that it's a smart way to exit. I would not come back to haunt you for that choice.
2: And I'll just tell you, right now, I can't remember what I was doing when I was 21, 22. And so if you think about 30-year-old you or 40-year-old you, that commute's going to be non-existent other than you and your wife got to spend a lot of time together. I still vote for 2 or 3 years of just sucking it up and making $1 jillion.
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6: With SRN News, I'm Jason Walker. Iran has attacked a tanker in the Strait of Hormuz, forcing the crew to abandon ship. That comes early Tuesday as the U.S. conducted yet another round of airstrikes targeting the Islamic Republic. Senator Darlene Graham says she is running for a full term in her late brother Lindsey Graham's Senate seat. She was sworn in last week to fulfill the remaining months of her brother's term, which ends in January. Tropical storm Bertha forming in the Gulf of Mexico and likely to approach the U.S. coast with gusty winds, heavy rain, and a possible storm surge this week. Bertha, the second named storm of the Atlantic hurricane season. Wall Street drifting through a rather quiet day of trading as AI stocks trimmed some of the sharp recent losses. S&P 500 fell 14 points. This is SRN News.
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9: It took until the 106th minute and 11 shots on goal before Spain finally broke through to score their only goal to beat Argentina 1-0 and become World Cup champions. Spain's run to the title was nothing short of historic, having only given up a single goal in the 8 games of the entire tournament, a new record. They were by far the best of the tournament, and even the late heroics of Messi and Argentina couldn't do them in. I'm Adam Abdallah.
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0: People keep asking me if I'm running for president, and I don't know, I might. I'm serious, I don't know, I might, because people keep asking me to do it, or if I'm going to do it. And I look around, you know, and I see the folks who are, you know, possibly in the running, and some of them are impressive, many of them, most of them are not.
1: Well, maybe when you see someone who is not impressive, you're looking in the mirror, Don Lemon. Maybe that's the reason. I think so. And happy Monday. Happy Monday to you and yours. It's Mike Opelka. My friend Chris Plant on vacation. I'm happy to be here, thrilled to be here. And as we kick off this week, this Plant Vacation Week, which is already starting to look like a very busy week, I'm happy to say that all the technology is working. Am I jinxing it? I don't think so. But yeah, we have everything lined up, and we'll try and recap all of the craziness that happened since we last met, all of the madness that happened over the weekend. There was serious news happening halfway around the world, as we now have three Americans who lost their lives in the war against Iran's dream to get a nuclear weapon. Sad, sad details coming out of that region, but the ninth day of bombing the bejesus out of Iran was yesterday. We'll see what happens today. There are several credible reports saying that a 10-day ceasefire is currently being discussed. Hearing some pretty reliable reports that say the Iranians would like 10 days of no more bombing in order to get to the table again for yet another memo of understanding. I don't know if I trust them. I don't know if I'd give them 10 hours of ceasefire. I would make them all stay awake all hours of the night for several days till they finally said, "Uncle." But we'll follow that story throughout the day. I know the U.S. and Israeli military currently on alert in the region, and there are those who are saying that the Houthis, remember the Houthis, they're part of that cabal with Iran's other friends, Hezbollah, that the Houthis may close the Red Sea. I don't think so. I know that's a rumor, but I think the Houthis got a big taste of military response the last time they did this. So we will watch it all. We'll watch every little bit of it. We have many things going on today. There's a lot of stuff happening in the world of Democrat versus Republican politics today. And there are some really fascinating new poll numbers that just broke, that literally just broke this morning from a Washington Post CNBC poll about the midterm elections, which, you know, they will be here before we know it. It's like 3 months and a week. Very, very soon, the midterms will be here. And if you asked me this question in January, I would say, it looks like the Democrats have the upper hand. It appears momentum has shifted as we speak this morning. We will break that down. So the midterms are, and the midterm polling on the horizon today. The UK has a new prime minister as we speak, Andy Burnham, who was a mayor, now elevated to the position of prime minister. I think the speculation was, and I think you can bet on this, actually, the prediction markets were saying, who will he get the first international phone call from, a leader? Will it be somebody from the EU or somebody from, well, like Donald Trump? I think it's going to be Trump. The king already met with him, but that doesn't count as a foreign leader checking in. I just wonder how many more prime ministers do we have before we get a full chess set? This is the 10th or 11th in recent years. It's getting to be a little embarrassing. The door at number 10 Downing Street has not been replaced with a revolving door yet, but it might. That might happen. We also have madness out of New York with the communist socialist Mayor Mamdani, who was talking about arresting Benjamin Netanyahu for war crimes when the UN is in session. Look, New York suffers enough when the UN is in session. The way traffic is absolutely hamstrung when all those bobos from around the world show up for the UN annual grift and the General Assembly and now you want to talk about tracking down the prime minister of one of our favorite allies and arresting him? I don't think so. I think it's bluster, but Mamdani's good at that. But we'll share that with you. And you're always welcome to join our conversation at any time. 888-630-9625, 888-630-9625. Today is historically a very important day for America. I never want us to forget this day, 1969. Neil Armstrong, Buzz Aldrin walked on the moon. And we were the first to do it, and we are the only nation to do it, not once, but several times, send men to the moon and return them safely. And we're going back. We are headed back there soon. I think it's next year. But the moon landing and the moon walk happened on this day back in the day. I was a little kid sitting at my grandfather's feet watching it on a small black and white TV in our suburban Chicago home when it happened. And I will never forget it. I'll never forget how emotional my grandfather got because he went to school on a horse. And now an American, a couple of them, were walking around on the surface of the moon. Truly a great moment in this country's great and long history, which hopefully we will continue celebrating. There is an update on the lettuce issue. On Friday, we were talking about this outlet called Taylor Farms that was considered to be the likely source of the nationwide cyclosporiasis outbreak, which got several thousand people sickened in 34 states. And the California supplier of that lettuce, which also sends bagged lettuce to several grocery chains like Walmart and Target and Whole Foods, they were pulling their product from shelves and pulling it back from Taco Bell and places like, I think Chipotle also was a customer. And now we're hearing the CDC saying, well, you know, we had a false positive. The test that showed that their lettuce was suspect. Do you think we could have done more than one test? Maybe. Wouldn't that have been a good idea? To do more than just maybe, I'm sure they did more. I hope they did more than one test. But there's a weird sidebar to this story. There's a really bizarre sidebar to this story. And it relates to a political campaign of a Democrat. And it just proves to you how crazy the Democrats have become. There is a woman running for a House seat in Texas. Her name is Sarah McGee. And somehow she and her people thought it would be an absolutely brilliant idea in order to raise money for the House seat. It's Texas legislature House seat, not Congress nationally. They thought it would be a great idea to try and raise $5,000 by posting the following on her social media outlet. She said, "I have the lettuce disease, which as a youngish, healthy person is fine, but caution should be taken in traffic." Okay, yeah, we understand. "I started to type out my entire morning ordeal, but decided instead to hang on to it for a minute." Okay, so this is a young politician, Democrat, whose first instinct when she got these cyclosporiasis, whatever this thing is, that ultimately ends in explosive diarrhea. Her first instinct is to take to social media and type out her entire morning ordeal, sharing her digestive distress with us. But she said, "No, I decided to hang on to it for a minute." And I thought, well, good. Maybe that's a good idea that you don't share this kind of detail with us. But I was wrong. Sarah McGee, running for the House District 132 in the state of Texas, decided that this was better used for her fundraising idea. McGee wrote, If I raise $5,000 in the next 48 hours, I will post the story of my experience with cyclosporosis and the men's bathroom at Whataburger. And oh, it's good. Like Amazon review good. Only you can make it happen. I seriously looked at this and I thought, this can't be true. This can't be real. So if you've ever used social media outlet X, there's a little button in the top right corner that you can push. It's a little circle. If you push that button, you can either choose explain this to me or is this true? And whenever you see something this bat crap crazy, you have to push is this true? And it's true. She posted this. It has since been deleted. This idea of Sarah McGee for Texas has since been deleted. But thank God the internet is forever. People immediately screen capped it and are posting it everywhere. I just think this is an indication. We've seen the Democrats, socialists of America out there talking about abolishing the United States Senate, talking about abolishing Congress, getting rid of the president, and coming up with a different kind of a title for the person who would be in charge of our country. This one seems to take the cake for me. This is really, I think the Democrats are telling us that they want to fundraise over their word-heavy description of explosive diarrhea, that if they can only raise enough money to keep their campaign alive, they will share with us all of their digestive distress. And the other part of this is, why did she have to use the men's room at Whataburger? Which, if you're not familiar with, it's a great burger joint. I experienced it in Texas. I don't know how many other states it's in. So congratulations, Democrats. You may have topped yourselves. The insanity of the Democrats, socialists, has been eclipsed by a Democrat in Texas who really believes that this is the best idea to raise campaign funds, is to share the detailed story of what she experienced after getting the lettuce disease, as she called it. Boy, oh boy. So much to get to today. We opened with Don Lemon sharing his big news that he really does believe that people seriously want him to become president. I think Don Lemon is delusional. I think it's all clickbait. It's all rage bait. And it's all just foolish. And then I saw Don Lemon sitting with Harry Sisson. Remember Harry Sisson? He was the young guy that Democrats were hanging their hat on, saying, this is how we're going to get back young male voters, with Harry Sisson. And that failed miserably. But he's still out there. As a matter of fact, Harry Sisson sat down with Don Lemon this week talking about how they want to take on Republicans. And it's not on the battlefield of ideas. No. No, they don't want to get together on the battlefield of ideas. It's something completely different.
2: And I've suggested to people before in interviews, I'm like, I want to fight them. I think
3: fight them?
2: Yeah. Like if Stephen Miller would agree, or one of the Trump children, or like anybody in the administration,
3: oh,
2: I want to fight them.
3: God, you know what? That I would go pay to see on the White House lawn.
2: That's what I'm saying.
3: In the UFC.
2: Why are we doing the UFC event? Why don't we just settle some political beef? I'll take anybody in the White. I boxed for 4 years, and if they want to, I'd get back into training camp, get in the best shape of my life, and go fight one of them.
3: I would do it too.
2: Yeah, that's what I feel like. There's so many people that would do it.
1: Yeah, really. I know I would pay to watch this because even though Stephen Miller doesn't look like he's very muscular, I think Stephen Miller's probably very wiry and very spry and could take on the more youthful Harry Sisson and take him out. This is the Democrat Party. When they don't have ideas, they resort to violence. And the violence, I don't think they fare very well. I've got more from Don Lemon, because Don Lemon's not only interested in seeing men fight, He also has a new analysis of the Republican Party. And it's not really innovative. He's really just kind of condensed some of the other madness from the left. We'll get into all of it, but it's a happy Monday. It's Michael Pelka in for Chris Plant on The Chris Plant Show.
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1: It is the Chris Plant Show. Happy Monday to you. Mike Opelka in for my friend Chris Plant as he is vacationing. And I hope he and his bride are having a fabulous time. We apparently touched a nerve here. We just played this clip of Harry Sisson, the wunderkind that the Democrats thought was going to bring young men back to the party. Because, you know, he's just such a good example for young men. No, he's not. I think that was an epic fail. But Harry visited the Don Lemon show and talked about wanting to fight people. You know, not on policies, not on ideas, but actually physically fight people like Stephen Miller. And it got all Don Lemon all hot and bothered. You can hear it here.
2: I've suggested to people before in interviews, I'm like, I want to fight them. I think.
3: Like fight them?
2: Yeah. Like if Stephen Miller would agree, or one of the Trump children, or like anybody in the administration,
3: oh,
2: I want to fight them.
3: God, you know what? That I would go pay to see on the White House lawn.
2: That's what I'm.
1: Yeah, sure you would. Sure you would. He got really excited. Don Lemon got really excited. So maybe we should come up with a card for who Harry and Don Lemon should fight. Notice, though, that Harry Sisson said the Trump children. I'm betting that Tiffany Trump could take him down. Apparently, this is a popular topic. Mike is calling from Taylorsville, Maryland. Mike, good morning. Welcome to the Chris Plant Show.
18: If you want to do it that way, brother Mike, throw my name in the hat. I've been in the Chinese martial arts for close to 41 years now. I would
1: really
18: have a great time with those maggots. It wouldn't last for 15 seconds, but I'd laugh the whole thing through.
1: Even though Mike apparently teaching for 40 years, so are you into your fifth decade or your sixth decade at this point?
18: Not saying. All I know is I'd love to have that chance. I'd do it for free.
1: It wouldn't last
18: more than 15 seconds.
1: That's very interesting. Yeah, well, Harry says he did boxing for 4 years, and he would get back in the ring and get into the best shape ever if he could face Stephen Miller. Thank you, Mike. Thank you for volunteering. I think you're going to find a lot of people in line with you. It's not the way we decide elections, but it might be an interesting distraction while we count the votes. 888-630-9625. As I said, more madness from Don Lemon just around the corner on the Chris Plant Show.
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19: With another ARN News update, I'm Leah Brandon. A man has been arrested in connection with that armed robbery of a Springville bank last week. 50-year-old Christopher Tribble was arrested in Pinson. Here's Springville Police Chief Jason Mize.
20: There were some tips called in to Crime Stoppers. Those guys were great in assisting us at Crime Stoppers. And also, we had some really great input from the neighbors around this community. Very commendable.
19: He's currently being held in the St. Clair County Jail. A tropical storm watch has been issued for the Gulf Coast. This includes Baldwin County and Mobile coasts. It will bring dangerous surf and beach conditions. There's a high risk of deadly rip currents in the forecast starting tonight and will be in effect for much of the week. Waves across the Gulf could be higher than 10 feet tomorrow night into Wednesday. I'm Leah Brandon. And you're up to date around the world, around your state. 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
23: I'm Dan Loney with Your Money Now. Wall Street started out the week in the red. The Dow was off 307 points, ending the day at 51,839. NASDAQ lost 12 points. S&P 500 fell 14. West Texas crude was up 1% at $83.23 a barrel. The $110 billion merger of Paramount Skydance and Warner Brothers Discovery has been hit with a temporary restraining order, and that'll put the deal on hold for at least 14 days. A California district judge signed off on the order today after hearing from both sides on Friday. A group of state attorneys general, led by California's Rob Bonta, filed a lawsuit due to antitrust concerns. JetBlue Airlines has taken over the valued takeoff and landing spots at New York's LaGuardia Airport of Spirit Airways. According to CNBC, those slots will handle up to 12 round-trip flights per day. Of course, Spirit Airlines shut operations less than 3 months ago. And that is Your Money Now.
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1: I will be here attempting to uphold the fine standards of this program and get through all of the madness we are witnessing coming out of the mouths of the Democrats every single day. Because Democrats do say the darndest things, don't they? Yes. There's new polling data we'll get to from the Washington Post, CNBC, as it relates to the midterms, which, while it doesn't give the Republicans the upper hand, it certainly is better news than we've been getting before this. And there's a new prime minister in the UK. We'll hear about that. But we were in the middle of talking about some crazy Democrats like Don Lemon, who took all the money that CNN gave him when they fired him, which was substantial. I think it was in the tens of millions of dollars. And he's using it for his podcast, which other than I think conservative radio talkers who listen to it to see if there's any stupid things being said, I don't know anybody in my liberal friend pool who watches or listens to Don the Lemon. Nobody. And maybe it's because they realize he's crazy, too. He thinks he can be president. He honestly has said that because people have told him he should run. But he also says some really wild, off-the-edge stuff when he makes accusations of those of us who have been part of the MAGA movement for years. Check this out.
5: MAGA is the closest thing to the modern version of the Nazi Party. This is America's version. It's the closest thing without the Holocaust and all that stuff. That sort of mindset. That's what MAGA is.
1: So the closest thing to the Nazi Party, America's Nazi Party, you know, without the Holocaust. Now, there are a bunch of people who would think that Don Lemon's crazy because they say the Holocaust never happened. But what an outrageous thing to say. Don Lemon wasn't done there.
5: No matter what you, no matter how many facts and how much information you give him, you give them about this presidency, about the policies, they don't change their minds because they're really not voting for the price of eggs. They're voting for white supremacy. They're voting for power. They're voting to have a preeminent voice.
1: I bought eggs this weekend, Don, and they were around $2 a dozen. And you're saying that you're voting for power, that anyone who votes for Republicans voting for power. Let's dial it back to when Sonny Hostin was on The View a couple weeks ago and told Democrats the following.
6: It's time for Democrats to stop that nonsense, put emotions on the side. Let's be strategic. Let's get some power.
1: Let's get some power. So who's the power hungry one there? Who's seeking power now? But to say that you're voting for white supremacy. There's a crazy story out of California. We will get to it that also talks about the reparations bill that has passed through one county in California. But let's stay on Mr. Lemon because he thinks Donald Trump he's some kind of a magician. Donald Trump is tricking people.
5: They're afraid of, they've been co-opted by many people in the Republican Party and Donald Trump to think that their failures are due to something else, the other, the black person, the woman, the Latino, the immigrant, the migrant. That person is taking your job. That person is the reason that you don't have the financial or career success that you think that you should have. It's because of them. We want to take our country back. That's what MAGA is.
1: Well, I think making America great again, which is, you know, that's kind of what the whole MAGA thing is. That relates more to the issue of people here illegally. What we have seen in recent years since Donald Trump has closed the border and started taking all the people here illegally and getting rid of them in great numbers. Gee, suddenly we've seen states where the rent is down. Unless, of course, you're in New York City where the rent's hitting a new high and the communist mayor thinks it's going to change because he can tell it to. But no, rents have started to go down dramatically across the board. Gas prices back up to $4 a gallon, but I think we all know why that has happened. But this is just amazing to me that Lemon and his cohorts are saying that Donald Trump is tricking everyone into thinking blacks, women, and immigrants are the reason their lives are bad. No, although people here illegally put a strain on the system. Look at what happened in terms of how many billions of dollars were wasted in the state of Minnesota because of the immigrant scam and all of the money that's been funneled into the leering centers. Look at the billions of dollars in California that have been sucked out of our tax base from the people that have set up these fake hospices. Look at the hundreds of millions of dollars that we know about so far in New York with the fake pharmacies and the fake adult daycare centers. So, yeah, people that are here illegally and gaming the system are causing the cost to go up. And it's rather unfortunate that Don Lemon used the price of eggs, because he's really wrong. Really, really wrong. One more on Don Lemon here, because, you know, Don Lemon is the gift that keeps on giving. He was talking with a podcast host named Travis, I think it's Donraj, Travis Donraj.
7: If you think the country is off the rails in terms of all of...
8: It's not off the rails. We've careened into fascism. The president is a fascist.
7: So what's the way back?
8: By not electing a fascist the next time, not electing a bigot.
1: So Don Lemon says we've already careened into fascism. And yet he's allowed to say what he wants to say. And he's allowed to keep his podcast going. Fascism, even though Don has never looked it up, if I pull out my Funkin' Wagnalls, I see it's an authoritarian and nationalistic right-wing system of government and social organization. Intolerant, oppressive of ideas and behavior. Well, gee, you might disagree with the administration, but you still have your right to do so. The fascists would not let that happen. The fascists would be all over you like a cheap suit. Huh. Very interesting. Keeping an eye on a couple of crazy stories. Apparently a nut job, likely a Democrat, is in custody after allegedly throwing an incendiary device at the FBI headquarters in New York. I say it's likely a Democrat because, you know, they want to get rid of things like the police. And the FBI is sort of at the top tier of policing in America. We'll see if there's an update on that. We'll share that with you. But kind of nut jobs out there. When you are out among the people or on social media advocating for the destruction, defunding, elimination of things like ICE and the Senate and the presidency, eventually people hearing you are going to take action. The phone lines are open always here on the Chris Plant Show, 888-630-9625, 888-630-9625. Michael is in Binghamton, New York, a great town. Michael, good morning. Welcome to the Chris Plant Show. What's on your mind?
9: Hey, good morning, Mike. Thanks for taking my call. Yeah, as I was listening to your dialogue, I find it interesting that this guy Sissy, or whatever his name is, Sisson, that he wants to challenge any of the Trump children or Stephen Miller, as they would be such pushovers, but yet he has to go back and work out to get in the best shape of his life. Now, who is that to fight? Is that to fight Tiffany or Ivanka, or is that to fight Don Jr. or Eric? And I was thinking, if you wanted to facilitate a fight card, you could put my name in there now, because I think I could beat this guy. I have no idea who he is, but I'm 65 years old. I'm a retired professional firefighter, paramedic, retired U.S. Army soldier, retired federal agent, 100% disabled by the VA, and I think I could still beat his butt.
1: Wow, Michael, first of all, as Chris would do, I am standing and saluting all your levels of service to this country, both in military uniform and paramedic and in fire department uniform. Thank you for being someone who is willing to run towards the problem and not from it. And yeah, you're probably right. You, with even the classification of disability into your seventh decade, could likely stare. You know, Michael, I bet you if you locked eyes with Harry Sisson, he would melt like jello on a hot plate.
9: Yeah. Yeah. Hey, you know, if you don't mind me doing a little self-promotion here, because you mentioned running towards the issue or the danger or whatever.
1: Yeah.
9: Here I've been trying to enjoy my retirement life now. And because New York State is so out of control, I've thrown my hat in the ring to run for New York State Senator in District 52, which is upstate New York, all of Cortland and Tompkins counties and half of Broome County.
1: Wow. Well, you know, Michael, in where you are in Binghamton, it's kind of been fairly reliably conservative over the years from what I remember. Is that not the case anymore?
9: No. I'm going to say that the Binghamton area of Binghamton, the city of Binghamton, where I live, I'm going to say is purple. If you go out to the outlying towns, they're more red. But Tompkins County, where Ithaca and Cornell University is, do I need to say more?
1: No. No, you do not. Wow. All you had to do was say Cornell. I got it.
9: Yeah.
1: Wow. Well, Michael, so you have filed. Are you running as a Republican? Do you have to go through a primary process?
9: No. Our primary up here is already over with, but I did not have a primary challenger. I'm going to be running on the Republican and the conservative lines.
1: Very good. Very good. And so this will be in the midterms. I don't know how people listen to Kathy Hochul, the governor, and have any respect for what she's doing. She seems to always be two steps behind on things, like she was with fracking. New York was with fracking, and now apparently on the data center issue, they'd rather shut things down and lead from behind on things. So,
9: exactly. Yeah.
1: It's not the New York I was used to. Well, good luck to you, Michael, and thank you. Please keep us posted. We'll be following you. Tell me your district again that you're running for.
9: New York State Senate District 52, all of Cortland and Tompkins counties, and the city of Binghamton and the town of Binghamton, Dickinson, Shenango, Union, Vestal.
1: I don't know if we can say Shenango on the radio, but we might get censored for that. But thank you. Thank you, Michael. God bless you, man. And thank you again for all your service. A great patriot, and, you know, you don't have to end. Thank you. Your career, just because you've hit your 60s. Well done. Well done. Thank you. Let's check in with Norman in Bowie, Maryland. Hello, Norman. Thank you for being here. Good morning.
10: Good morning, Michael. How are you doing today?
1: I'm good, sir. I'm good. You want to join in on the you want to pile on the Harry Sisson discussion?
10: Oh, most assuredly. If I was younger and back in fighting shape, I'd love to challenge him. But I really think, instead of hyperbolic Bravo Sierra coming from him, maybe he should throw down the glove and maybe challenge Pete Hegseth, the actual Secretary of War who has gone out and, you know, fought for this nation.
1: You know, the problem with that, Norman, is we have myriad videos of Pete Hegseth actually doing training runs and push-ups and pull-ups with the troops shirtless. And again, I think Harry Sisson would faint and Don Lemon would swoon if he encountered a shirtless, pumped-up Secretary of War, Pete Hegseth. It would not end well for either one of them. Both would probably faint for different reasons.
10: It makes for great TV for them to walk in and just wet themselves.
1: I would pay to watch that.
10: Yeah. I mean, it's all hyperbole to them. They're always throwing down these words of, oh, I'd do this, I'd kick their butts. Yeah, right.
1: It's true. It's true. I wonder if we'll see a response to this. I don't think Don Jr. or Eric are going to respond. What they should do is Donald Trump should send Kai Trump out there, his granddaughter, and let her just take him out, because I think she would take him as well. That would be what I would say. All right. I got to take a break here in a second, Norman. But thank you for on the Harry Sisson offer to beat up any Republicans in the Trump family. Any Trump children, he would like to take him on. We got poll numbers to get to today as well.

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15: 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Very next pitch, hit by another foul ball.
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0: It is the Chris Plant Show. Mike Opelka with you. Chris is on vacation. Happy to be here with you. 888-630-9625. A pile of numbers stacking up that we need to investigate. New polling numbers regarding the midterms. And in 2018 and 2006, in those midterm elections, the Democrats had massive leads leading up to it at this point. And something has shifted. If we go back to January of this year, it looked like it was a pretty much a lock for the Democrats to retake control of the House, maybe even the Senate. And now the polling data, the Washington Post and the CNBC data appears to be very different. Harry Enten over at CNN, that's an actual person, not a skin condition, talking about the latest polling data on midterms.
1: They show a big worry sign, at least compared to history, because I want to take it back through the history machine. I want to note, okay, House National July CNBC Washington Post poll average midterm years. This is the generic ballot, right? Where were we back in 2006 when, of course, Democrats would go back on to win the House? They were up by 12 in an average of those two polls. How about 2018? They were up by an average of 10 in those two polls. Look at where that average is now. Well less than half of either the level of 2018 and 2006. Way down there. Yes, they're ahead. But they're ahead. I have to shrink down on the screen. They're ahead by only 4 points, which is significantly less than what we saw in 2018 and 2006 when Democrats took back the House. So, as I said, this is an uh-oh. This is a warning sign. Well, yes, Democrats are ahead, not by anywhere near the margin they were in prior wave years.
0: And that number, that 4%, the 4 points, that's pretty close to the margin of error. Harry had a little more to say.
1: Okay, the Washington Post CNBC poll lead, it's 4 on average, right? But what about needed to control with redistricting? You need probably a 3 to 4 point victory nationwide in the national House vote in order to get a House majority. You are right on the edge with this 4 point lead in the average of the CNBC Washington Post polls, right on the edge of even getting that majority. And that's why I said this is a very worrisome sign. This is troublesome for Democrats because despite all of Donald Trump's unpopularity in the polls, they do not seem to be building an advantage that guarantees them the House or anything close to a guarantee. It's very close, at least if you're listening to CNBC and Washington Post.
0: Yeah, there you go. Currently, because of the redistricting, which, you know, we know it's been a little bit on the right and then a little bit on the left, and it might be a wash. But based on the current polling data, and I think I know why. I think I've tracked down the reason that there is this shrinkage of the lead that the Democrats had coming into the last couple of months. It comes down to three simple initials. DSA. I'll share my take on all of this just around the corner. Plus, Hunter Biden's back. Is he homophobic? Well, we got to get into this. It's Opelka in for Plant on the Chris Plant Show.
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3: With SRN News, I'm Jason Walker. As the war continues, Jordan's military says overnight it has intercepted 5 drones launched by Iran targeting the kingdom. Iran has attacked a tanker in the Strait of Hormuz, forcing the crew to abandon ship. That comes early Tuesday morning as the United States conducted yet another round of airstrikes targeting the Islamic Republic. Federal health officials have remained focused on lettuce from Taylor Farms as the source of the outbreak, despite inaccurate test results reported over the weekend. FDA, that is Monday, briefed the media on how the government erroneously reported a direct link between a sample of lettuce supposedly from Taylor Farms and the parasite that causes the severe problems. SRN News.
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6: Today is George's day at SEC Media Days. Kirby Smart has been one of the few SEC coaches to publicly recognize that the Big Ten has been whooping them over the past few years. 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I'm expecting a return to confidence and a hunger from the Bulldogs that we haven't really seen in a while. They got something to prove. I'm Denton Day.
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0: there have been some extraordinarily loony ideas coming from some of these people who've actually won races and are going to be seated in Congress most likely, like getting rid of prisons, getting rid of cops. That didn't work well for Democrats before. It didn't work well for American cities either when people were talking that way. America's getting safer again, in good part because both parties have come to the conclusion that police officers are a good thing. Police officers make communities safer.
1: Well, well, well. Is Morning Joe waking up? Is he getting nervous about the DSA? Sounds like it. Common sense. What a thought. And welcome to Monday. It is the Chris Plant Show. My name is Mike Opelka, in for my good friend Chris Plant. Happy to be here. Thrilled to be here. Interesting how the Democrat Party, the old guard, if you will, is suddenly getting very nervous about the inroads being made by the DSA. And basically, this happens the same weekend that Bernie Sanders and AOC and Rashida Tlaib were all campaigning with that El Saeed cat in Michigan who wants to be the senator, one of the senators representing the state of Michigan. We will get into that because Bernie and AOC both had some interesting things to say this weekend, sounding more and more like they're just going to come out all in for communism. Bernie sounds very excited, invigorated. He might even have found the fountain of youth and want to run again in 2028. Or maybe he's just going to be the kingmaker or queenmaker for AOC. We will see. A lot of things to get to, including more follow-up on that midterm polling data, courtesy of CNBC and the Washington Post, that shows the Democrat lead, which looked like a sure thing 6 months ago, has shrunk to 4 points on the generic ballot. I also mentioned today the anniversary of the moon landing 57 years ago. Today, we walked on the moon. Neil Armstrong, Buzz Aldrin walked on the moon, and no other country has done that. No other country has done what we did. We should be proud. But while I mentioned that earlier, a friend of mine said, hey, Mike, don't forget this was also this weekend was the 57th anniversary of the time a U.S. senator killed a 28-year-old woman in his car and left her to drown and spent 0 days in jail and then went on to serve another 40 years in the U.S. Senate. Of course, we're talking about the death of Mary Jo Kopechne at the hands of Ted Kennedy as he drove off the bridge late at night. Nobody seems to remember that. Glad that I was called out on that to remember to pay tribute to the Kopechne family. We're having a lot of fun today, too, because Harry Sisson is offering to fight Stephen Miller and any member of the Trump family. And Don Lemon either wants to be his corner man or Don Lemon wants to be the undercard. I haven't figured out which, but this Democrat nutjob, Harry Sisson, is intent on not arguing policy, but wants to be a pugilist. He wants this to be boxing. I don't know. Maybe the real answer would be to do what the UFC's seeing as their biggest future is slap fights, the power slap. I don't know if you remember that, but Dana White, the guy that's behind the UFC, is saying that slap fight, the power slap, might be the biggest thing, the bigger growth for his business, considering he's doing pretty well. He said the numbers are astronomical on what we pull on this thing, referring to, I guess, the traffic on YouTube and TikTok. And then Power Slap is done something in terms of advertising momentum that it took the UFC a decade to do. A decade. And so, and they can also do it with, I think, less less construction of an arena. You know, you just have to have the power slap machine where you hit the bag. This is kind of interesting. Just as big as the UFC. Maybe we have Harry Sisson do the power slap first, and we'll see what happens there. I was in the middle of the Harry Enten story about the numbers when I had to take a break. Harry Enten over at CNN talking about the midterm polling data. And again, if you'd asked us in January, things were looking pretty glum for a lot of Republicans who wanted to keep control of the House of Representatives. And we have a serious number of retirements that are currently getting ready to happen. There are a whole bunch of folks who want to retire. And, you know, I can understand it. Working in D.C. is a thankless job for many people. And you're bombarded by media. And now that TMZ has set up camp in Washington, D.C., it's really kind of interesting because you're not only dodging the normal media, now you're dodging the TMZ cameras because they're out there and they're pretty ruthless and relentless. But I'm all for it. I think more media covering the politicians will hopefully hold their feet to the fire, because as we know, it's rare that CNN or MSNBC will actually, or even CBS and NBC will actually ask a journalistic question of one of these guys. But here's Harry Enten talking about, and this is the final clip of him breaking down the midterm polls, which shows the GOP now within 4 points of the Democrats in terms of approval on the generic ballot.
2: I think this is really important. Okay, Donald Trump's net approval rating with them is plus 66 points. But how much is the U.S. House margin? Republicans lead amongst these same voters by 87 points. In other words, there is a chunk of 2024 Trump voters who right now aren't so hot to trot on Donald Trump, but are still very much in the Republican camp. And that, to me, is the worrisome sign for Democrats, because how do you convince those voters to necessarily go over to you? Because it seems to me that their baseline opinion is, I want to vote Republican, even if I don't like Donald Trump. And that's a very tough voter to convert, as opposed to independents who, you know, could go either way. These are people who have shown an affinity for Republicans in the past and voting for Donald Trump in the past. And right now they're showing that exact same affinity to vote Republican in the midterms. And that's why this race is much tighter than I think a lot of Democrats would wish it would be, given Trump's unpopular.
3: It's interesting. They're kind of outrunning Trump among Trump voters.
2: That's a wordful, but yes, that's exactly what's going on. House Republicans are outrunning Donald Trump amongst his own voters at this point.
1: Really kind of an interesting take. And what it tells me is the Democrat plan, which is so obvious, to run not against the candidates they're running against for a House seat or a Senate seat or a governor's race or anything, a mayor's race. The plan is to run against Trump and not to run against their opponent. If all they have to do is say, as one candidate in Chicago did, if we go back to the primary, the woman who had the ads that said F Trump, although they weren't abbreviating it. That, my friends, is quite telling. But also the fact that the Republican voter, who usually over the past two presidential elections only turned up for elections if Donald Trump was on the ballot, it seems like they've realized they have a job to do. I hope that's the case. But it looks like things could be better than we see right now, but still nothing is certain in the next 3 months, 3 months and a week, until we have the midterm elections really just around the corner. It's a very brief time. Friday we talked briefly about the Maine Senate race, where Graham Plattner is done. The nipple Nazi is no longer on the ballot, and the Democrats were having some debates, and they were getting ready to have I call them the Council of 600, the delegates who would select the candidate. Now, remember, this is the same Democrat Party that when Joe Biden dropped out 2 years ago, they told the voters to pound sand. You don't get to pick your candidate. We are going to select Kamala Harris. Well, kind of the same thing is happening in Maine. where you have the council of 600, these delegates who are coming up and saying, we are going to select who will take that spot on the ballot since Plattner's out. And I was honestly hoping it would be Ashley Webb, the Democrat man pretending to be a woman who looks like Meatloaf if Meatloaf had a transgender son. And also had some weird answers to the questions. In case you forgot, this was Ashley Webb at the debate.
4: And then with the trans community, like, we're being dehumanized. They say that we want to hurt people. I don't want to hurt anybody. I just want to use the bathroom. And if they want me to use the men's room, I will, but I don't want to be assaulted.
1: Nobody wants to be assaulted, Ashley. It looks like Ashley, who was a 1% favorite to be selected by the Council of 600, Ashley did not get that seat. It's not going to happen for Ashley. Ashley has run for office twice before, and unfortunately for Ashley and Ashley's family, 2026 is not going to be your year either. Not going to be your year. Now, who is going to pick up the nod? It appears that someone with a small problem with maybe real estate fraud will be the person who gets this opportunity handed to them, and literally handed to them. They'll be given the chance to be on the ballot and have the people of Maine vote for them. But Troy, the cat who looks like I think he garnered more than 470 of the votes currently counted in this attempt to replace the nipple Nazi. And that would be enough. However, there is a very credible and strong report that says when he purchased a home, he lied on the loan application. And this is courtesy of the Maine Wire. Socialist, Democrat Socialist, there it is again, DSA, Democrat Socialist Troy Jackson. He's almost got this wrapped up to get the insider appointment to replace the nipple Nazi. In 2019, Jackson purchased a home in Augusta, Maine, 200 miles from his district in Allegash. 200 miles from his district. Very interesting. He bought this using an FHA loan, a loan for low-income first home buyers, and it requires you to make the house your primary residence. There's an occupancy clause. That's what they call it. And he initialed that page. See, now we're starting to find out who these people are. For 2 years, Jackson simultaneously told the Maine Ethics Commission that he was living in Allegash, Maine, 200 miles away, so that he could keep the state Senate seat that he held, while he told the bank and the FHA that he lived in Augusta, so he could get a cheap loan. Now, if you lie on a mortgage document, it's mortgage fraud. And the only reason we know this is because Troy Jackson and his longtime girlfriend, Lana Pelletier, decided they were going to sue the people they bought the house from, alleging deception. He claimed that the people who sold him the house withheld details about it, like some smoke damage or bugs. The sellers supplied information showing that all of this was disclosed, and the lawsuit was dismissed, said to be bogus, thrown out. At the same time, it came out that Jackson had filed an insurance claim for the damage, claiming that it happened before he owned the house. Now, claiming that damage happened before you buy a house and then claiming that it happened after you bought the house and the policy started means he either lied in the lawsuit or he lied to the insurance company. So is he committing insurance fraud or is it mortgage fraud or is it both? The Maine Wire reported all of this 2 years ago. So this is all out there already. He's been the subject of media scrutiny and an ethics complaint. And I think this is going to make life better for Susan Collins. I think she's going to be able to win this. We will see. Just a little update on the Maine Senate seat, which I don't think it's getting any attention. Why? Because it's not favorable to the Democrats. All right, we're going to go to the phones after the break. 888-630-9625. 888-630-9625. It's Opelka in for Plant on the Chris Plant Show.
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1: It is the Chris Plant Show, Monday, the 20th of July. Mike Opelka in for Chris. He's on vacation. As always, I'd like to stay in touch with you. The Chris Plant audience, 888-630-9625. Let's go to Christopher in Wilmington, North Carolina. Hello, Christopher. Welcome.
19: How are you?
1: I'm good, sir. What's up?
19: I was going to talk to you about the fight.
1: Oh, the Don Lemon, Harry Sisson challenge. They challenged Republicans. Yeah,
19: Mr. Lemon wants to challenge us.
1: So you're in?
19: I was going to give you my background. I am also a deputy sheriff, a U.S. Marshal, and a police officer in my background, and also an HVAC contractor for the past 30 years. So
1: you're a working man. You not only defended us, you're a tin knocker who's been around.
19: I am.
1: You work for
19: me. I am.
1: Good. Good. Well, we thank you for that. I have to tell you, I think if he showed up in the ring in uniform, Don Lemon, who's probably he's probably considered a badge bunny, he probably would melt and just fall down in front of you. So I'm just saying, it wouldn't be much of a fight.
19: I don't think Don Lemon could take me for about 2 minutes.
1: Probably not.
19: My name goes because I go to the gym every. I have a gym in my house, so I go to the gym every day.
1: There you go.
19: My kids play baseball, all the sports, so I am made to go to the gym by my kids. So yeah, I challenge Don Lemon to a fight anytime he wants to go.
1: Well, Christopher, I think if we have the opportunity, we'll get Don Lemon on the horn. We'll put it out there if he'd like to screen any of the possible opponents for both himself and Harry Sisson. I don't know if we'll get that chance, but we will certainly open the door. And thank you for your service, and thank you for keeping the air cool, floating through the HVAC units. Real quickly, let's go to Steve in Little Rock, Arkansas. Steve, you get the closing quote of this half hour. What's up?
20: My grandmother always told me that common sense is a flower that doesn't grow in your garden.
1: That's pretty much the truth. If there is a flower named Common Sense, it won't grow in the dirt in D.C. And I always quote John Prine, it don't make no sense, the common sense don't make no sense no more. It's Opelka in for Plant on The Chris Plant Show.
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1: With another ARN News update, I'm Leah Brandon. A man has been arrested in connection with that armed robbery of a Springville bank last week. 50-year-old Christopher Tribble was arrested in Pinson. Here's Springville Police Chief Jason Mize.
2: There were some tips called in to Crime Stoppers. Those guys were great in assisting us at Crime Stoppers. And also, we had some really great input from the neighbors around this community. Very commendable.
1: He's currently being held in the St. Clair County Jail. A tropical storm watch has been issued for the Gulf Coast. This includes Baldwin County and Mobile coasts. It will bring dangerous surf and beach conditions. There's a high risk of deadly rip currents in the forecast starting tonight and will be in effect for much of the week. Waves across the Gulf could be higher than 10 feet tomorrow night into Wednesday. I'm Leah Brandon.
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7: I'm Dan Loney with Your Money Now. Wall Street started out the week in the red. The Dow was off 307 points, ending the day at 51,839. NASDAQ lost 12 points. S&P 500 fell 14. West Texas crude was up 1% at $83.23 a barrel. The $110 billion merger of Paramount Skydance and Warner Brothers Discovery has been hit with a temporary restraining order, and that'll put the deal on hold for at least 14 days. A California district judge signed off on the order today after hearing from both sides on Friday. A group of state attorneys general led by California's Rob Bonta filed a lawsuit due to antitrust concerns. JetBlue Airlines has taken over the valued takeoff and landing spots at New York's LaGuardia Airport of Spirit Airways. According to CNBC, those slots will handle up to 12 round-trip flights per day. Of course, Spirit Airlines shut operations less than 3 months ago. 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

0: It is the Chris Plant Show. Welcome to it. Mike Opelka in for my friend Chris Plant. Happy Monday to you. Busy, busy weekend if you kept your eyes on the world. And not just the World Cup, although I guess we can count on Fox News going back to reporting headlines at the start of every hour now instead of dedicating 5 minutes to World Cup coverage. I get it. Vertical integration is a thing. And the corporation was broadcasting World Cup everywhere, so you led with it. But my God, people, it seemed like the real world and the situation in Iran and the situation with three of our troops being killed would lead before we would do a glowing review of the World Cup. Just my personal opinion. Just saying. It seemed to me like there was a little misplaced priority over there at the Fox Network. Not that I'm criticizing. But let's get into real business and getting things done. Will we see any serious change on behalf of the Iranians? There is talk that they're trying to encourage the Houthis to close the Red Sea to also limit traffic in that region, and I don't think that's going to happen, as yesterday was the ninth day of bombing in Iran, and it's bombing not just military assets, but also infrastructure assets. Bridges were taken out, so we'll see what happens today. There is talk, as I said earlier, that the Iranians are asking for a 10-day ceasefire, and I never think to trust them. That's just not the first instinct. I do want to get to the Hunter Biden story, because Hunter Biden has suddenly tried to rehabilitate his image, and he's out there, and I can't believe how much attention is being afforded this guy after we were told everything on the laptop was fake and a lie and all that, and now he's admitting to the laptop being real, etc. But I want to get into something Hunter Biden said in an interview, but there have been a couple of calls hanging on, so I want to clear the phones so we can get into this Hunter Biden story and give it appropriate time. Calling in at 888-630-9625. Spencer is in the great state of Texas. Hello, Spencer. Welcome to the Chris Plant Show.
1: Hi, Michael. You're doing a great job. The best
0: Thank you.
1: Compliment I can give you is that you're not boring.
0: I'm not what?
1: So, you're not boring.
0: Oh, I hope not. God, thank you.
1: You'd be surprised how many hosts are, but at any rate, I want to get into this Jim Banks thing, this bill that he's proposed. But before I do, I want to ask a related question. Why isn't Mike Johnson and those members of the Senate caucus who support the Save America Act, why aren't they on the steps of the Capitol every day, holding a news conference, explaining who's blocking it, naming names, and showing 83% of the public why we can't get this through? Why aren't they doing that every day?
0: Good question. One suspects that there are some unwritten rules of collegiality that the Senate and the House have, that they kind of say, well, we just don't call each other out. It's kind of like airing your dirty laundry in public. You know, one of those things that mom used to say, hey, we're going to the family picnic, but you do not call out your cousins or your brothers and sisters in public. You know, it's also what? Supposed to be good. But I'm wondering if we're going to see some movement on this. I'm hoping we will.
1: When are these shrubs going to get? We don't care about their collegiality anymore. We don't have time for their stupid games. When will they get that? Didn't John Cornyn? We just booted that shrub. Didn't John Cornyn got the message? Why won't the other ones? Don't they see what we're up to?
0: Apparently not. And the one that bothers me the most, honestly, is John Thune. That's the one that I have the biggest problem with.
1: Yep.
0: Because one guy could change everything. He could change everything. And he's not. And you have to wonder why.
1: So why don't the rest of the senators get together and boot him?
0: Well, again, they're all interconnected. All of the all of the controls of the money and the levers of power, they're all tied together. And I think that's a little bit of a tightrope walk that has to happen. And you know what would solve this, Spencer, is if we just abolish the Senate altogether, as the DSA wants us to do. That would solve everything, right?
1: Right. Okay, so let's move on to Jim Banks. Can you explain that proposal to me? Something about revoking birthright citizenship and an invasion? Do you know what's going on with that?
0: I don't know the details on it. I'll tell you, it's such a difficult thing to get passed now that the Supreme Court has ruled on it. So you will have to create a piece of legislation in order to stop what's going on. I would have hoped that we could have prevented it with a Supreme Court ruling, but since they didn't, and they overturned what was being argued, then you have to create completely new legislation to say, look, this is going on. There are people who are trying to basically invade our country by using birthright citizenship, and we're not being smart about it. We're coming up on the 25th anniversary of the attacks of September 11th. And there are entire generations, what is it, two or three generations now, of voters who weren't even around then. And they're right. going to be voting. And so the plan here that's being the plan that's currently active by these people is to seriously invade us through a very slow invasion of birth. And they're getting it done. And it's disgusting to me. I don't know how anybody can be for birthright citizenship. It makes absolutely zero sense. But I will make an effort to get into the details on the bill as proposed. There's so much going on. I just haven't had time to comb through all of it. But thank you. Thank you, Spencer. I will try to remain not being boring. I promise you. I'm going to grab one more call here, then we're going to do the Hunter Biden thing. Eric, who's also in Texas, in Lubbock, Texas, one of my favorite towns out in West Texas. Hello, Eric. Welcome.
2: Good to talk to you again. Hey, I'm still having an issue with this data center thing. Not for the obvious, but I was reading the Federal Register, an executive order. Just a little over a year ago, President Trump signed one stating that an AI data center can be put on federal lands and military bases. And this comes on the heels of, you know, in May there's a metadata, which is Facebook, Instagram. They took millions and millions of gallons of water in Georgia, and how people found out about it is they have low pressure and they have water restrictions. And here to find out that the local utilities discovered that they were connected to water that they're not even being billed. And I have a serious issue with this, because if this is the beginning of what's going to happen, what's going to happen when all these things are online, and are we going to have any water at all and no accountability?
0: Well, I understand what you're saying, because especially out in West Texas where you are, water was a very precious commodity, and it's critical not only to you staying alive, but to farms, et cetera. And the reality is there is too much that is just unknown about the data centers. Now, the data centers are moving. They're moving fast, and they're moving forward with their growth. And there's talk of a lot of the Indian reservations putting the data centers on those, which would be really an interesting take. And maybe they do end up on military bases. But we need transparency on it. What I don't think we need to do is surrender the advantage we have on AI data centers to the rest of the world, because China's waiting to dominate us on that. But we need to be open and honest and move fast on bringing all of this out, and that's the issue. So
2: absolutely. And if they get put on military bases and federal land, that means the local people won't have input or discovery. That gets bypassed.
0: That would be the same problem on the Native American reservations.
2: Exact same thing. Yeah.
0: So tribal lands, military bases, suddenly you don't have transparency. And I think we'd all rather have transparency than have it cloaked in secrecy. I think that's the issue. Thank you, Eric. Appreciate you being there.
2: Thank you.
0: The data center story. So it's an ongoing and big story. And we really don't know the entirety of it at all. Not even close. I mentioned Hunter Biden. I have to play something for you. We are, what, 10 days away? Or is this the 10th day since the death of Lindsey Graham? And we went from total coverage last Monday to almost no statements on Lindsey Graham. I know the president, Donald Trump, has put out a statement, sanctions placed into one of the bills that's pushing aid to Ukraine. He would like more sanctions on Russia and Iran. It's what Lindsey would like to see happen. And he would honor Lindsey Graham. Democrats on the other side would like to diminish Lindsey Graham. And I point you to Hunter Biden making an appearance on a podcast with a woman I just find to be completely distasteful. This is the woman, Jennifer Welch. The Democrats decided she was going to be their Joe Rogan, although she's not even close to Joe Rogan in terms of market reach. She has a podcast that is regularly railing against the president, and it's not exactly the most polite podcast. But Hunter Biden was on this podcast. It's called I've Had It. And talking about D.C. and D.C. politics, and this is what I don't understand. I thought Democrats on the left were all about, hey, we don't care what you do in your private life. Hunter Biden's a great example of that. We were always told you shouldn't care what I do in my private life. It's my private life. But Hunter Biden is now wanting to call out Republicans that he thinks are closeted homosexuals or closeted freaks. Check this out.
3: I got this whole theory.
4: I believe the biggest
3: problem in America is in Washington, D.C. with the federal government is it not the oligarchy. It's the closetocracy, as I call it. It is. And I'm being totally serious. And I can do
5: so
3: a list
5: true.
3: because I don't know these to be true at all. But let's start with the laptop that I want to see. We'll begin with Josh Hawley.
5: Josh Hawley.
0: So you're saying that Josh Hawley is a closeted homosexual, and you would like to see Josh Hawley's laptop? What in the wide, wide world of sports are you talking about, sir? He gets into it a little bit more. Oh, we'll get that in a second. We have a computer issue. But this story is really, to me, it's beyond smearing. And I wonder, now, if we were in England, if this were the English laws, I know slander, libel, all that kind of stuff, you besmirch or degrade a person's history, you're allowed to take them to court or be taken to court. So we'll try and reboot this. I will get back to the Hunter Biden, Jennifer Welch story, because this is a big stinking deal. He not only goes after Josh Hawley, he goes after Ted Cruz, he goes after Lindsey Graham, he goes after J.D. Vance. I really think this is what the Democrats would call homophobia. If you came out and started saying which members of the Democrat Party are closeted homosexuals or closeted lesbians, do you think the left side of the mainstream media would let that stand? No, they would not. All right, we'll get into this. We'll try and reboot the computer. I'm taking a break here. Michael, we'll go do this just around the corner. 888-630-9625. 888-630-9625. It's Opelka in for Plant on the Chris Plant Show.

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11: Working to get them sorted out. So if you're on hold, hang on, because we'll try and get to you. But we can't do it right now. But we will. Trust me, we will. And I will get back to the Hunter Biden with Jennifer Welch story, because I think this is truly a big stinking deal. If Hunter Biden is claiming that there are a bunch of Republicans in the closet in Congress, then the mainstream media needs to call him out on it. That's what Jennifer

0: Welch's podcast allowed him to do. But we'll get back to that. We can't play that yet. But I have some clips here on my end that I want to share with you because they're particularly interesting to me. These are Democrats who I believe are starting to suddenly realize the Democrat socialists, the DSA, are causing them a problem. The Democrat socialists of America, who are for abolishing the U.S. Senate, abolishing the presidency. That's right. They want to abolish the U.S. Senate and abolish the presidency. Don't believe me?
1: The Senate is a very undemocratic institution.
2: So would you like to abolish the Senate?
1: That's part of our platform, and we don't think that's extreme.
3: It sounds so radical, like abolish the Senate, abolish the Supreme Court, like, et cetera, but it's really, it's not. Everybody sees that, like, that Trump is super evil. I mean, every president since the founding of the country has been super evil, but somehow we have like one that is even more evil.
4: Whenever people are like, oh my God, they want to get rid of the president. I was like, well, I don't know what we would call it in the future. We could call it the head honcho of whatever, you know?
0: Yeah, they get rid of the Senate, then we just have a head honcho of whatever. We wouldn't have a president. That kind of thinking, these are not just voters. These are people within the DSA. People that are on their committees, people that are leading the coalitions in various states. And that has driven folks who are normally considered reliable voters for the Democrat Party, people like Bill Maher, to stand up and go, hold on a second here. Let's pump the brakes. Jonathan Carl on this week on ABC asked Maher about maybe voting differently for president in 2028.
5: Could you see yourself voting for J.D. Vance?
6: Yes. If this is the Democratic side, yes. That's what I was saying to him.
5: Yeah.
6: What does my votes in play mean?
0: His vote is in play. His vote is in play because the Democrats have fallen off the cliff. Van Jones has also stepped up and said he's concerned about this. But I will tell you, there is something you need to realize. The Democrat socialists might actually be helping the rank-and-file, typical Democrat candidate because it might drive people back towards the AOCs to make you think that those people are normal, when a month ago we thought of them as the crazy leftists within the party. We'll dive into this a little bit just around the corner. 888-630-9625. If we get it working, it's Michael Pelka in for Chris Plant on The Chris Plant Show.

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1: With SRN News, I'm Jason Walker. Tropical storm Bertha has strengthened in the Gulf of Mexico, moving toward the Florida Panhandle, causing a tropical storm warning, a bit of storm surge watches. Bertha is moving northwesterly at a whopping 2 miles per hour, maximum sustained winds of 50 miles per hour. Hurricane Fausto forming in the eastern Pacific, far from Mexico's Baja California Peninsula, and right now poses no threat to land. Iran has attacked a tanker in the Strait of Hormuz, forcing its crew to abandon ship. Meanwhile, the U.S. has conducted another round of airstrikes targeting Iran. Lebanon's president meets with President Trump today in Washington to conclude his trip. The goal is to bring long-term calm to Lebanon after war between Israel and Hezbollah. This is SRN News.
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3: Better life with Dr. Sanjay Gupta.
4: We all know how important it is to stay active as we age, especially as we get older. But I've come to realize that for as good as people are about getting their cardio in, a lot of older folks really don't seem to be doing the recommended amount of strength training or even understand why it's so important. 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Certified strength and conditioning specialist Dana Santis says a great place to start is not with dumbbells or barbells, but with your body weight, which allows you to build strength while also learning how your body moves and where your limitations exist. It also reduces the risk of overwhelming your connective tissue, which adapts more slowly than muscles as we get older. Once you're comfortable, you can dial up that intensity, but do it slowly, do it carefully. I'm Dr. Sanjay Gupta, helping you live a better life.
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0: there is like this closeted gay mafia, largely Republican, that exists in Washington, D.C., and everybody knows every single one of them who's gay.
1: Okay. Thank you, Hunter Biden. So you have a list. Gee, I thought it didn't matter what you did in your personal life. Maybe it does. And welcome to Monday on the Chris Plant Show. It's Mike Opelka in for my friend Chris Plant. He is vacationing. I am attempting to cover everything in this very, very busy kickoff of this normally quiet season in the politics. We have more kinetic military action in the Middle East after we lost three members of our American military over the weekend. Three troops killed since Friday. They released two of the names of the service personnel. One was a 25-year-old male, Lieutenant Feehan from Hawaii. The other was a 19-year-old Private Gonzalez from Texas. We honor their service. We thank their families. And we hope this conflict can end sooner rather than later. 9 days of relentless strikes on Iran. And everything we're hearing, at least that I'm hearing, is there is a discussion for a 10-day ceasefire on the table. And the U.S. and Israeli military on alert, as you would expect. And meanwhile, the Houthis are saying they're going to put a blockade around Saudi Arabia. I don't think that's a good idea. Just saying. We'll keep our eyes on all of that. Also monitoring to see if there's any news from the White House about the president reaching out to the new Prime Minister of the United Kingdom, Andy Burnham, who took over today at number 10 Downing Street. I don't expect to be much change there. Although President Trump did post on Truth Social that it was encouraging to hear that the new prime minister was looking very positive, very pro-energy in the North Sea. Because, you know, there's a lot of wokeness in that part of the world when it comes to oil and gas, and there are a lot of assets that would certainly help as it relates to the price of oil in that region. We're seeing West Texas crude up to about 82.5 bucks this morning, and Brent crude up to almost 90, and it had been down into the high 60s before the latest escalation happened. So we'll see. It's a gas prices overall again hit 4 bucks a gallon, and that's being widely reported on CNN. Widely reported. I'm also monitoring the left side of the mainstream media, CNN, doing a deep dive, a focused investigation, if you will, on Donald Trump Jr. and his net worth, how much it has increased during his father's second term. And I find it particularly interesting because I do not recall CNN being that interested in Hunter Biden's monetary accomplishments, all of the monies that he was generating through all the various shell corporations that he had set up. CNN was very, very much hands-off when it came to looking into Hunter Biden. In fact, they were the ones, part of the group that was telling us the laptop that revealed all that, that was Bravo Sierra. That was a load of garbage. So interesting, they're hyper-focused on the Trump family, but never interested in Hunter Biden. And speaking of Hunter Biden, we were talking about this a little bit last hour before the technology bugs hit us. Hunter Biden appearing on the podcast with Jennifer Welch, the woman that the DNC is funding to try and create a Joe Rogan-type personality. I don't find her that interesting. I find her really irritating. I'm not going to comment on her looks. Some people have. I'm not. I know there's a Celine Dion joke in there where the punchline is why the long face, but I'm not going to go there. But she had Hunter Biden on her horrible podcast called I've Had It. And Hunter Biden is saying, as you heard in the clip at the start of the hour, that there are a whole bunch of closeted homosexuals Republicans, the majority of them Republicans in D.C. in elected office. And I say, who cares? Who cares? Scott Bessent is out. Nobody cares. We want people to do their jobs. Why do you care, Hunter Biden? Really, why do you care? One of the more unusual things, in the first clip that we played, Hunter Biden is talking about the first person he wants to investigate or find out if he's gay or not. And again, why do you care, Hunter? Is Josh Hawley, Senator Josh Hawley. And he Hunter, and this Jennifer Welch character, were talking about Josh Hawley and the kicker for the Kansas City Chiefs, who happens to be a married guy, a very conservative, religious married guy. But never mind that, Hunter Biden. Go ahead and spread your weird speculation.
2: Here's Josh Hawley with Harrison Butker. He's the kicker for the Kansas City Chiefs. This looks like a gay engagement photo. I mean, that's really gay. Ryan, on a scale of zero to gay, how gay is that?
3: Gay.
2: Gay, yeah. Mm-hmm. I just feel like when rubber hits the road,
0: so to speak.
2: Exactly. These two were not thinking about women. Here he is attempting to have a heterosexual kiss.
1: So they showed a picture, if you didn't see the podcast, and why would you? You're people with independent thinking. If you didn't see the picture, it shows Hawley walking on a football field with a kicker from the Kansas City Chiefs, both of them in street clothes, both of them just taking a walk on the Harrison Butker's office, basically a football field. And these two, Welch and Hunter Biden, declare this to be a gay engagement photo. I don't understand. And then Hunter Biden went on to kind of defame and slam Ted Cruz. And this one got really bizarre. And I wonder if Ted Cruz has anything actionable here.
2: Hawley's number one. Number two.
0: Ted Cruz, of course. 100%.
2: Do you get a gaydar ping from Ted?
0: No, you know what I get? I get a really, really kinky, weird...
2: Me too.
0: Yeah.
2: Do you remember on 9/11?
0: And it may be gay. It may not be gay. It may be a little bit of this. It may be a little bit of that. But it may involve animals too, in my opinion.
1: So Hunter Biden is suggesting that there may be some sort of bestiality involved with Ted Cruz? Are you kidding me? These people are sick. And it's okay if you disagree with Ted Cruz. You may not like his conservative principles. You may not like his pro-constitutional principles. You may not like his ideas for strengthening our country. But to create stories is really disturbing. But Hunter was not done with Ted Cruz.
0: But no, he, like, weird, weird stuff.
2: I agree.
0: Weird.
2: Really
0: stuff.
2: Weird.
0: Like, by the way, maybe even some stuff that, you know, involves, like, you know, I don't even want to say.
2: Yeah, I agree with you. Ted is a weird guy.
0: He's a horrible human being.
2: He's a horrible,
0: horrible
2: human being.
0: Yeah. And by the way, but that's not just coming from me. Every single one of his colleagues
2: hates him.
1: Every single one hates him. Now, you're talking about a married father with two daughters, and you're saying that there may be some bizarre, kinky sex side to Ted Cruz. Why? And to say that every single person in the Senate, every colleague hates him? Can you really say that you're being honest? This is what the Democrats have chosen to represent themselves. This is what the Democrats are funding to say, hey, we want Jennifer Welch and all of her podcasts to be our Joe Rogan. Even though Rogan's not a Republican creation, he's not a Republican. He tries to find the truth on any story. But they're not done. Jennifer Welch and Hunter Biden not finished here. They went after J.D. Vance and Ted Cruz.
2: these men. So J.D. Vance can't stand up for his wife.
0: Yeah.
2: He can't condemn Nazi tweets and racist tweets. And his wife is, you know, from an immigrant family, has mixed race kids. Ted Cruz cannot defend Heidi Cruz.
0: Yeah.
2: And that's why these men, I just think, God, they're so submissive. These men will not stand up for their wives.
0: Yeah.
2: It's just, it's stunning to me. And yet they want to lecture us in the sanctimonious way about family values.
0: Yeah.
2: It's like, off, Ted.
1: I think I would take the family values of J.D. Vance, who he and his wife Usha just welcomed their fourth child, getting ready to move into the sleepy little town of Middleburg, Virginia. By the way, I don't know if you've seen this story. J.D. Vance's wife just picked up a house in Middleburg, just around the corner from where President Kennedy spent his first, I think it was his first year when he was president. He had a house called Glenora, and it's featured prominently in the series The Crown, if you've watched that series. But that's a real deal. So it's kind of interesting. You have a vice president, and then you did have a president back in the same little village. It's a quaint little village. But why would you go after J.D. Vance and Ted Cruz and say they can't defend their wives? I think both of these guys are standing up for family values on every level. But when you can't fight with policy or with the truth, you just make stuff up and smear people. Then Hunter and Welch went on to go after Speaker Johnson as well.
2: Okay, number three.
0: Oh, this is Speaker Johnson.
2: Who?
0: Speaker Johnson.
2: Okay, 100%. His official name on this podcast is Little Moses Mike Grinder Johnson.
0: Oh, Little Moses Mike Grinder Johnson? I knew that. And Little Moses Mike Grinder Johnson is either his or his children, because I still don't get the porn, that whole thing where they...
2: Because...
0: The porn... policing of the between.
2: Oh, you mean you and your son don't monitor each other's porn use, Hunter? Is that what you're saying?
0: I swear to God.
2: You and Joe Biden, do y'all monitor each other?
0: Strangest thing.
2: Your dad's not watching.
0: No,
2: Joe Biden.
0: She's got to hope not.
1: One of the strangest and most offensive things with the discussion, the smear of the Speaker of the House, Mike Johnson, calling me. They've attached him now to Grindr, which is a gay social media connection outlet. I just find this entire thing to be really embarrassing to the Democrats. But they weren't done. They continued, Hunter, alerting us to the fact that there's a gay mafia of Republicans in D.C.
0: There is, like, this closeted gay mafia, largely Republican, that exist in Washington, D.C., and everybody knows every single one of them who's gay.
1: And who cares? Seriously, Hunter, who cares? Why does this interest you? That's my question. We are told by the Democrats all the time, what you do in your private life is your private life. Why are you now so interested and coming up with these awful smears of these people? Doesn't make any sense. And Welch piled on as well.
2: My opinion, my theory on this is, coming from the Bible Belt, you have all of these closeted men, or men that have just like some really f***ed up sexual proclivities about which they feel shame. Some kink that in another world they wouldn't feel shame about, but in their world they do. So they latch onto this Christian nationalism. And the bargain that they've made is, like, for Little Moses Mike, or for Josh Hawley, or for Samuel Alito, If I can deliver America as a Christian nation, that will make me right with God, because they can't ungay themselves.
0: That's exactly right.
1: So now a Supreme Court justice has been dragged into their swampy mess. It is something I had to share with you. When I heard this, my jaw dropped. I just said, I cannot believe the Democrats keep funding this, because it's not generating any kind of viewership, listenership, anywhere near what Joe Rogan has done. Not even a little bit. Am I wrong? Join the conversation. We'll go to the phones. 888-630-9625, 888-630-9625. 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
1: It is the Chris Plant Show. Mike Opelka in for my friend Chris Plant. Happy Monday to you. Yeah, we just played the Hunter Biden. Hunter Biden smearing people, questioning their sexual orientation, casting aspersions. Why do you care? The phones are lighting up today, so let's try and do a little lightning round. Get through as many calls as we can, as quickly as we can. Please have your comments ready. Be as pithy as you like, but as quick as you can be. Let's go first to Craig in Gaithersburg, Maryland. Hello, Craig. Welcome to the Chris Plant Show.
15: Hey, good morning. I want to remind your listeners that we are talking about an individual, Hunter, who actually had an affair, a relationship with his dead brother's widow. Who does that? And this is the guy that had a relationship with a pole dancer in D.C. Her name, I think, was London Roberts. And she bared his child, which he and the entire family ghosted, and he denied that it was even his and had to be taken to court before he was ordered to pay child support. I mean, this guy's a real scumbag. You know, he truly is. And I've read, and I don't know if there's any truth to this, that one of the reasons why Haley Biden threw him out was because he was being a bit flirtatious with her daughter, which is his niece. I don't know if there's any truth to that, but my goodness.
1: Craig, we don't need to make up any rumors about Hunter. His real life is disgusting enough, but thank you for reminding us of all of that. Let's go to Jane in Northern Illinois, listening on the great WLS. Jane, you have a thought here in the lightning round.
16: I do. I listened to ABC World News tonight on Sunday night, and the headline was "All Out War with Casualties Mounting." And then Martha Raddatz got on to say that brings the death toll to 18. And they were so emphasizing the death toll in the Iran war.
1: They death is a tragedy, but it's a shame that their NBC or ABC News is now trying to portray this. And they're even using the quagmire word. They're ghoulish in their obsession, Jane. Thank you for pointing that out. Excellent. Well done. Real quickly, Donna in Frederick, Maryland. You got seconds, Donna.
17: Okay, I think I'm stating the obvious. The left is trying to get ahead of what the crimes and their sexual proclivities with projection. It's they're desperate. This is what they've got to do. They have to smear everybody else. But with respect to the IRGC, we can't negotiate with terrorists. President Trump knows that.
1: Yep.
17: And I think that's also part of this disclosure, that now we're witnessing the truth. And when people follow the money with the IRGC, it's tough to Ukraine.
1: Thank you, Donna. I got a rock and roll. It's Opelka for Plant on the Chris Plant Show.
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18: With another ARN News update, I'm Leah Brandon. A man has been arrested in connection with that armed robbery of a Springville bank last week. 50-year-old Christopher Tribble was arrested in Pinson. Here's Springville Police Chief Jason Mize.
19: There were some tips called in to Crime Stoppers. Those guys were great in assisting us at Crime Stoppers. And also, we had some really great input from the neighbors around this community. very commendable.
18: He's currently being held in the St. Clair County Jail. A tropical storm watch has been issued for the Gulf Coast. This includes Baldwin County and Mobile coasts. It will bring dangerous surf and beach conditions. There's a high risk of deadly rip currents in the forecast starting tonight and will be in effect for much of the week. Waves across the Gulf could be higher than 10 feet tomorrow night into Wednesday. I'm Leah Brandon. And you're up to date around the world, around your state. 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
23: I'm Dan Loney with Your Money Now. Wall Street started out the week in the red. The Dow was off 307 points, ending the day at 51,839. NASDAQ lost 12 points. S&P 500 fell 14. West Texas crude was up 1% at $83.23 a barrel. The $110 billion merger of Paramount Skydance and Warner Brothers Discovery has been hit with a temporary restraining order, and that'll put the deal on hold for at least 14 days. A California district judge signed off on the order today after hearing from both sides on Friday. A group of state attorneys general led by California's Rob Bonta filed a lawsuit due to antitrust concerns. JetBlue Airlines has taken over the valued takeoff and landing spots at New York's LaGuardia Airport of Spirit Airways. According to CNBC, those slots will handle up to 12 round-trip flights per day. Of course, Spirit Airlines shut operations less than 3 months ago. And that is Your Money Now.
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0: It is the Chris Plant Show. Mike Opelka in for my friend Chris Plant. Thank you for being here. Very busy show today. I've just been following the blame storming. Is amazing. I will go back to the phones, but I just saw this. The blame storming that the Democrats and their cohorts in the liberal media are doing is just phenomenal. Now, we've talked about the lettuce crisis that has triggered the explosive diarrhea, 4,300 cases, majority of them in Michigan. And thank God nobody's died from this. There's been no death associated with it, but a great deal of digestive discomfort. And CNN just spent 2 minutes doing a report basically blaming the Trump budget cuts for this. Because but for the budget cuts, there wasn't enough response to this. Are you kidding me? My God, you people. You really are pitiful. Absolutely pitiful. We just spent some time talking about the Hunter Biden story and Hunter Biden appearing on the Jennifer Welch horrible podcast claiming that there's a secret group of gay Republicans that are in D.C. and he wants to call them out. Not only gay Republicans, but he's also made a claim that Ted Cruz has all kinds of weird predilections, including something to do with animals. Rob, who is in the Beltway, I should ask, are you on the Beltway, in the Beltway, or outside of the Beltway, Rob? You're joining the Chris Plant Show. What's up?
1: Well, I'm actually a little outside the Beltway, but it seems like every time I call, I'm on the Beltway.
0: Okay.
1: I think it's funny that you've got these people talking about closeted Republicans when the most closeted politician running for public office today is James Tallarico in Texas.
0: Well, now this is interesting because James Tallarico, who we like to call Low T Tallarico because he does seem to be low. If he were in the military and Secretary Hegseth's testosterone tests were being given, we could actually confirm that if that were true. But I don't know. And I don't know if I care. You know, he does seem to be less macho than other candidates. Let's just put it that way. But do you as a candidate, do you as a voter care if a candidate is gay or not? Would that bother you?
1: It doesn't particularly matter to me. I'm more concerned with what their policies are. I just find it hilarious that they look at somebody like Hawley or Ted Cruz. Oh yeah, he's gay, and they look at Tallarico and they can't see what I think is obvious.
0: He just might be wimpy. that might be it, Bob. I don't know, but it is kind of funny that they have the low T guy, the poster child for low T is James Tallarico. And they're calling out Hawley and making this crazy claim because Hawley walked on a football field with an NFL kicker who happens to be a good conservative Christian. Remember, he's the guy the left went after because he happened to be a good conservative Christian. It is nutty, nutty to me. Thank you, Bob. Mm-hmm. Appreciate you being there. Dan is in Pasadena, Texas, has a thought to share on the Hunter Biden comments. Welcome, Dan.
2: Thank you. Good show today. And I think Hunter, instead of looking at a picture of two guys walking on a football field, should focus a little more on his own personal, up close and personal opportunities to see without cameras around the behavior of Barry Hussein and Big Mike. That should be an interesting story to come from Hunter.
0: Very interesting. I hadn't even thought about that.
2: As you know, Barry in the past has publicly speculated about his interest in homosexual activities.
0: Barry? You're saying Barry yeah. Sotero, Barack Hussein Obama, as the president
2: yeah.
0: wants to call
2: yeah.
0: him. That's very interesting. Very interesting. Thank you for that that comment, that statement. And since you brought it up, I found a clip of the former First Lady who seems to she seems to find something new each and every week about which to be angry or aggrieved. And this really, it stunned me. When I saw this, I said, are you kidding me? Michelle Obama has found something brand new to be mad at America about. Now, here's a woman who obviously had great privilege in her life. And she had a great gig when her husband was a senator that was paying her a few hundred thousand dollars a year to work in the hospital system in Chicago. She was in a very well-paid position. And now she became First Lady. She served the country for 8 years as First Lady. I'm using air quotes with my fingers when I say serve, because really, how hard of a job is that? And since Michelle Obama's been not a First Lady, but a former First Lady, she just seems to be focused on complaining about how she was treated. And the Obamas were treated like royalty for 8 years. But her latest gripe, I almost used the B word. Hang on a second here. You got to hear her latest gripe. You can't believe this.
3: I didn't wear braids in the White House.
4: After,
3: but
4: no.
3: Even now, oh, well.
4: You returned. Right. Now who cares?
3: Yeah,
4: right.
3: Now.
4: Well, why did you not?
3: Well, because it was one of those things, like, I remember the second term when I cut bangs. That was every story.
4: I couldn't even,
3: I'm talking about nutrition, and the article leads with, but her bangs.
4: Yeah.
3: You know, so you realize, all right, it's a trade-off.
4: It's a distraction.
3: While I understand it, do I want that distraction? And when do I want the distraction? It's a strategic move. And, you know, and also to be honest, it's like, we were the first. And I was like, all right, first of all, they got to get used to us.
4: Yeah, that's right.
3: Now I can show up with some braids, and now that's all we're talking about. I mean, that's when they turned, when we did a fist bump with each other, they turned that into a terrorist act, right?
4: That's
3: it's just like,
4: insane.
3: Who needs the hassle?
4: Mm-hmm.
0: Well, she's telling the world that she didn't wear braids because she didn't want her hair to be the topic of conversation. They're remarkably narcissistic and less than grateful for what this country gave to them. It is embarrassing. But thank you for your thoughts on that. I completely forgot about bringing up the Obamas in the middle of all this, because there has been speculation. I want to go on record as saying I don't believe Michelle Obama is a man. I just want to say it. I know Joan Rivers has said it. I know a lot of people call her Big Mike. I'm officially on record saying I believe we landed on the moon. I believe we walked on the moon. I don't believe Michelle Obama's a man. Just going to say that. But I do have to point out there was some absolute insanity among one of the people that Democrats probably are very concerned about for the 2028 campaign, and that is Alexandria Ocasio-Cortez, AOC. AOC was on the campaign trail this weekend. Yeah, she and Bernie were up in Michigan campaigning for the guy who tried to tell us he was a doctor, and now that he's been called out on it, we find that he's not a doctor. He studied, but he's not a doctor. Kind of like Jill Biden, although she is a PhD. But AOC was then down in, I think it was in Tennessee, campaigning for Justin J. Pearson, who's running for a House seat. And she didn't sound like Sandy from the Bronx. She didn't have a New York accent. No, she's fallen into the Democrat accent du jour.
5: About a month or two ago, we were in Montgomery, Alabama. Sister Presley and I were in Montgomery, Alabama.
0: Wait. Sister Presley. So she's calling Ayanna Presley, another squad member, another super liberal Democrat member, Sister Presley and I. Continue, madam, when we are noting the southern accent.
5: One of the things that we said was that it is time for the North to roll up to the South. We will not be chased out of places anymore, brothers and sisters.
0: Wait a minute. We will not be chased out of places anymore, brothers and sisters. Isn't AOC part of the same party that we had Maxine Waters telling Democrats to make sure Republicans weren't comfortable in grocery stores and restaurants and gas stations? And now she's saying we won't be run out of places, but we're all old enough to remember when Auntie Max told us, yeah, we got to make those Republicans uncomfortable, but can continue, Sister Soldier.
5: It is going to take all of us together, rejecting the separation, for us to organize and speak life into one another, because we will see the day where we will turn the crooked path straight, Memphis.
0: Memphis, Tennessee, a town that Donald Trump sent the National Guard into to clean up and suppress the crime rate, the crime spree that had been going on for quite some time. And now that it's comfortable, you're starting to see Democrats campaigning there. It truly is astounding. Now, AOC getting a lot of love this weekend, including from Mayor Mamdani. Mayor Mamdani, he's one of the guys that's out there who thinks Comrade AOC would make a good president.
6: And I would say that I'm still very much focused in this year, but I do believe that we all have to take a step back and appreciate what it is that she means to so many across this country, and the reason for it is the work that she has done.
0: Wait a minute. We all have to take a step back and realize what AOC means to so many people across this country. It's almost laughable. And then he goes on to say, for the work that she has done, what work has she done? Can you tell me any bill that AOC has championed and moved forward and passed? I certainly can't.
7: You think she'd make a good president?
6: I think she would make a good anything. I think she's a great congresswoman. I think no matter what she decides to do, she's going to bring those same qualities to whatever that work is.
0: He didn't directly say she'd make a good president. He said she'd make a good anything. Well, right now I'd like her to make a good sandwich. Could that happen? I know, that's very sexist of me, isn't it? Although I don't think she's someone who could make a good sandwich. I'm more focused on the Southern accent thing. I think, didn't she, Michael, I think you, Michael Piercy, I think you have a clip of AOC from a few years ago affecting a Southern accent as well, right?
5: Ain't nothing wrong with that. There's nothing wrong with working retail, folding clothes for other people to buy. There is nothing wrong with preparing the food that your neighbors will eat.
0: No, there is nothing wrong. There's nothing wrong with pouring drinks that the people at the bar are going to drink, Madam Former Bartender. I'm just saying, we live in the greatest country on the planet. When a bartender who could barely get out of her college situation passes the audition to become a candidate for the Democrat Party in a district in New York, and now she is talked about as a presidential contender. They're actors. They're role players, I guess. We need to get you some of the Bernie clips as well, but I have to take a short break here. I will wrap today with Bernie and AOC leading the comrades in Michigan, hoping to get the candidate, Al-Sayed, across the finish line in that primary. You can have a final thought as well. 888-630-9625, 888-630-9625. It's Opelka in for Plant on the Chris Plant Show.
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9: Us to share with you. I still have a couple more. We have a few we didn't get to today. A lot of fun talking about the Democrats wanting to fight people. Oh, it's Harry Sisson, Don Lemon wanting to box people, wanting to get in the ring against the Republicans. Would be so much fun. And Hunter Biden trying to smear Ted Cruz and Senator Hawley, saying there's a closeted bunch of Republican homosexuals in Washington, D.C., and the question we have is, why do you care? We didn't think it mattered. But also this weekend, there was campaigning in Michigan for Abdul El-Sayed, who wants to be a senator in Michigan. Bernie Sanders was out there. And I love it when Bernie gets all socialist on everybody.
10: Brothers and sisters, let me tell you, change is coming.
9: I think he means change in your pockets where there once was folding money. He was absolutely obsessed talking about money. Bernie Sanders on the same podium and from the same speech.
10: And I'll tell you what else people are sick and tired of.
9: You.
10: They are sick and tired of wealthy campaign contributors determining who the candidates of the Democratic Party will be.
9: So does that include George Soros? I

0: Just want to know, did the wealthy contributors like George Soros, are they to be ostracized too?
1: So I say to the Democratic leadership, get your super PACs out of these primaries and let the people decide who their candidate will be.
0: Well, don't the people decide with their votes? Are you telling me that the PACs, the super PACs, are purchasing votes, Bernie? I would like to know, is that the true story there? He really believes this progressive wave is sweeping, and I know he's going after a lot of Republican seats, and he's campaigning. But the interesting thing, Bernie doesn't change his accent for anybody. He doesn't pull the AOC or the Kamala Harris or the Hillary Clinton. And I leave you with the wrap-up to the World Cup, which I think was a great success for America, some $30 billion into the coffers of American businesses. The Philadelphia area alone said they got $1 billion from World Cup business. That's great. But sports, kind of a big deal. President Trump and his analysis of what sports means to us.
2: Why is sports so important in bringing truly the whole world together in this moment?
3: Just as universal. It's been something from, I guess, probably pretty much the beginning of time. Mm-hmm. It's a microcosm of life. You win, you lose. But with sports, you see it over a two-hour period. And in life, you go a whole life before they realize whether or not you're a winner or a loser. It's a long time. And now it's just something very special. And, you know, I know a lot about sports. I know a lot about athletes. And with an athlete, generally speaking, you have to work and all of that. But bottom line, you either have it or you don't.
0: You either got it or you don't. It's a metaphor for life. A microcosm. You win, you lose. But in sports, it's 2 hours before you know whether you're a winner or you suck. Well said, Mr. President. He didn't say suck. Thank you, Michael Piercy. Thank you, Jasmine. Thank you, everyone who listened. We'll be back tomorrow, God willing. Till next time, it's Michael Pelker reminding you, enjoy every sandwich. And testudo, my friends. Testudo.
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5: SRN News, I'm Rich Thomason in Washington. On orders from President Trump, additional 50% tariffs will be imposed on some Canadian imports. The president accusing the Canadians of unfairly discriminating against American autos, alcohol, and dairy products. Iran remains defiant, attacking a tanker in the Strait of Hormuz, forcing its crew to abandon ship. The U.S. conducted yet another round of airstrikes on Iranian targets. Later today, Lebanon's president will meet with President Trump at a meeting at the White House. Former U.S. Army soldier is under arrest in New York City, accused of starting a fire and firing a pellet gun outside a lower Manhattan federal building. And Senator Darlene Graham announcing that she is running for a full term in her late brother Lindsey Graham's Senate seat. On Wall Street, Dow futures 171 points higher. NASDAQ futures up almost 400 points. More details at srnnews.com.
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8: Today is George's day at SEC Media Days. Kirby Smart has been one of the few SEC coaches to publicly recognize that the Big Ten has been whooping them over the past few years. 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I'm expecting a return to confidence and a hunger from the Bulldogs that we haven't really seen in a while. They got something to prove. I'm Denton Day.
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12: A better life with Dr. Sanjay Gupta.
13: We all know how important it is to stay active as we age, especially as we get older. But I've come to realize that for as good as people are about getting their cardio in, a lot of older folks really don't seem to be doing the recommended amount of strength training or even understand why it's so important. 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Certified strength and conditioning specialist Dana Santos says a great place to start is not with dumbbells or barbells, but with your body weight, which allows you to build strength while also learning how your body moves and where your limitations exist. It also reduces the risk of overwhelming your connective tissue, which adapts more slowly than muscles as we get older. Once you're comfortable, you can dial up that intensity, but do it slowly, do it carefully. I'm Dr. Sanjay Gupta, helping you live a better life.
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14: 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It is the 202nd day of the year, and Ernest Hemingway was born on this day in 1899. Some interesting research in recent years has found that the way that we dress can have a profound impact on our thoughts and behavior. A study at California State University found that casual attire can unconsciously lure us into a narrower thought process, inhibiting contemplation of broader or more abstract concepts. The psychology goes even further. When donning a white doctor's coat, people become more attentive. 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Seems to confirm what Shakespeare and Mark Twain knew a long time ago. Clothes really do make the man. That's the Old Farmer's Almanac Radio Report. 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
20: Oh boy, here we go again. Another kickoff. 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Michael Butler and Shane Yankee to talk about day one, which was yesterday, and what's in store for today, which includes Auburn, and Alabama will be tomorrow. We got a four-day event, Tampa, Florida, and glad you're with us here on the Wake Up Call to talk about it. Let's look at the weather as we get you ready for the program ahead. And
21: they got something going on down in the Gulf.
20: What is it? Is there?
21: It's like a, I don't know, tropical storm.
20: Okay.
21: Or something.
20: Okay. Well, 20% chance of showers and thunderstorms here, high 93, heat index 105, 20% tonight with a low of 75, 50% tomorrow, 93, heat index back to 106. It stays pretty hot as we go through the week in the 90s. It says summertime, and 60% chance of showers Thursday and Friday as well. And the weekend weather looks like 70% Saturday as of now, and 50% on Sunday, 73 degrees. Have they got a name for it? You know, they always give them a name.
21: I think they said it was Bertha.
20: For real?
21: Yeah.
20: That's scary. Big Bertha. You remember this golf club or something named the Big Bertha driver?
21: Yep.
20: It's a popular thing. Yeah, I remember.
21: And expensive.
20: Well, I'm going back all the years we've done SEC Media Days. One of the great things that they used to provide
21: was free golf
20: around. Round of golf.
21: That's right.
20: It was always in Birmingham, and it was Bent Creek was the name of the course.
21: Yeah.
20: And you and I played this thing together before.
21: Yeah,
20: I mean, we used
21: right.
20: to play it every year, go get the free round. They just don't do those things anymore. This day in history, we'll get into Media Days in a moment, talk about what's coming up as we bring you the program today. Today is National Be Someone Day, National Junk Food Day, which is about every day. Junk food, whether it's a greasy slice of pizza, a bag of neon orange cheese puffs, chocolate-covered pretzels, or a late-night drive-thru run, today is the day to enjoy it and be completely guilt-free.
21: See, and everything you just mentioned, I don't consider junk food. That's like my normal
20: That's your
21: food.
20: Regular diet every day, right?
21: That's right.
20: Notable birthdays for July the 21st, Ernest Hemingway, born 1899. Don Knotts. Barney Fife, one of the greatest characters, if not the greatest, in the history of television, 1924. I think so.
21: Oh, gosh. Yeah. I mean, he's an absolute classic.
20: Robin Williams was born 51, went way too soon. Talk about a funny guy. And John Lovitz, who was on the Brian from Eclectic Birthday list yesterday. Comedian from Saturday Night Live, been in movies. He's still kicking, born 1957. Memorable events, July the 21st, Central Park in New York created, the Veterans Administration, and those were in 1853 for Central Park, 1930 for the VA, which is still around, and I think Central Park if you've been to New York lately. And there you go, this day
21: now,
20: in history.
21: I have not been to New York. You have, right?
20: Yes.
21: All right, Central Park's, what, Manhattan?
20: Yes.
21: Okay.
20: Right in the heart of... You know, all these skyscrapers, you got this big, huge.
21: Isn't it like 100 acres or something?
20: I would think at least. It's enormous. That's a good question. I do not know the answer.
21: I was thinking I heard it was like 100 acres.
20: It may be, yeah. Yeah, and you consider how prime the real estate is, but they did say we could sell it, make a bunch of money, but we need some green space. And there are plenty of parks in New York other than Central Park, which
21: I didn't know
20: kind of a neat thing to, and not to its magnitude, certainly. But last time we went, I mean, we would walk everywhere as much as we could, and it was like we walked by parks all the time. It was kind of a cool thing. 843 acres.
21: 843.
20: So it is big. I thought it was bigger than 100. I didn't realize it was, 843, but that's what it says here on good old AI.
21: Good gosh.
20: Good morning, Gary, Lake Martin, Sean, Tallahassee, Alabama. I hope you enjoyed your birthday yesterday, Sean. Thank you, sir. Gary, thank you for checking in, too. I'm Lake Martin, and we appreciate all who are watching on Facebook. All right, so SEC Media Days, a couple of things. We'll just basically go through the program today talking about what happened yesterday and what we got in store for the week ahead. And it's always setting the stage, and I was on with Graham yesterday. He'll be on with me this morning, and our first break is around 7:15, so we'll chat with him, get his impressions. And, of course, we'll have more coverage today on River Region Sports and Chuck Oliver, too. And, Greg Sankey always comes out and talks first. The commissioner of the SEC. And
21: does anybody ever care?
20: Leanne said, God, this guy's dull. Because he spoke for 45 minutes without a breath almost yesterday. And I was like, well, he's setting the stage for the week. It's a lot that he's covering here. And he's got a kind of monotone delivery. But there's some interesting things. And he right off the bat said, we have three themes that we'll be covering this week. Do you want to guess what these are? These are the things. There's always something going on out. I know we hadn't kicked off the season yet officially, but there's always, off-season talking points. And these are the things that have been hitting the news. So let's see what you have to say. And this is considering it's the SEC in this landscape of college football. So what are the three themes?
21: All right. One, and I didn't see this, but I'm going to guess about the SEC going on its own.
20: That was a big one, yes.
21: Oh, gosh. I guess.
20: Which I think goes, I think is lumped into the playoff part.
21: Okay.
20: Because the SEC, for whatever reason, is against everybody else's. Well, I don't disagree with what he says, but I feel like it doesn't really matter. Because it seems the Big Ten and the SEC have been in accord on a lot of things. And they if you talk about breakaways, one really needs to go with the other. I don't believe people say, you think the SEC is going to go? And Kirby Smart said, I don't mind if we do it. Of course, he won the SEC last year, so he would have been the national championship team if he had, been in the SEC-only league. But who wants that? And I don't think anybody does. And the SEC's on an island, right? So the conversation is, we Big Ten, everybody else, we want 24 teams. And the SEC says, no, that's too many. And I agree, it probably is. I remember when we thought, would we have a playoff at all? Four teams. And then we talk about 12. And then it said, well, the magic number is probably 16. 24 was never in my mindset. But, they'll change it more than likely next year. And guess what? It's probably going to go to 24 because that's what everybody else wants. Why?
21: Money.
20: We want money and we want in. The chances are better with 24 versus a smaller number. So.
21: Well, this is just my personal opinion. When we had the, the BCS or whatever, when you just had two teams, they took the top two.
20: Yes.
21: I felt like 95% of the time, they had the right two teams.
20: Yeah.
21: I mean, there was a, Auburn got messed up that time. Right. They went undefeated, but number one and number two went undefeated and never lost. I mean,
20: and the four teams, you would think most years it was the same way when it went to the college football playoff finally. And
21: I thought six would have been the magic number. Let the first two have a bye, and let the other four play.
20: Right.
21: But now 24. I mean, this is going to become like college basketball to where who cares?
20: Yeah.
21: And you're like, well, they won't in. Well, is it really that big a deal to get in the college basketball playoff?
20: No, it's but that's one of those checkmark things. participation, you know, we get the trophy, we made it, we're in. I know it is. For certain teams, it's we made the tournament. Same thing with the college football playoff. And others, it's like, oh, but that's no big deal. And that's what it's going to become. It was a big deal to make the playoff in recent years, and it still is, I think. Especially when it's four teams. But with 12 still, it's tough to get in for a lot of teams when they play in a league like the SEC. So it's going to become easier and easier, and it's watered down. One thing about did the best team win it? This is the thing that's different in college football than the pros, or just about anything else, when they didn't even have a playoff and everybody else has always had one, and that was always the rally cry. Well, they do it everywhere else, and I remember some of these commissioners, we've been to these things many years, who say, well, so what? Ours is different, and we feel it's better. It doesn't have to be like everybody else. Our regular season has great value.
21: Right.
20: And I've always felt that way, that was a good point. And there are years when, you know, before we had these 12 and 4 and even BCS, you know, and they just pick somebody and all that. But especially when we've had this small number of teams that have a chance to win it at the end of the year when the regular season is done.
21: Right.
20: That you had to prove it throughout the year, week after week. You couldn't just back your way into this playoff and the national championship conversation. You know, if you tripped up, even though you might have had it, and there have been cases, there's one recently when it was 12, the very first year, and Ohio State was not in the top four, and they won it, you know. And Notre Dame, who was not in the top four, played for it, right? It was a national championship. And Miami last year played for it. They weren't in the top four. You know, the bye teams. Indiana did win it. They were the number one team. But it was, you're like, well, there were teams that they might have been playing their best ball. And that's kind of what we had with basketball. You know, who's hot now? So you could have lost 12 games during the season. You could, you know, be a 9 seed and win it. We've seen it happen. It's actually happened. But if football is a different sport, I don't believe that the 24 team, if we go to that, is going to be a team that's going to be a contender. I don't really see that happening. I could see the 10th and the 12th and all that. But once you get down the line, usually you're right. Most of the time, the top teams that prove it throughout the year are going to be the teams that win it. So,
21: well, and for me, here's what I really don't want to see, and you are absolutely right when we're talking about basketball, and it could happen in football. You get hot at the right time.
20: That's right.
21: I do not want a 8-4 team win the national championship.
20: Yeah.
21: And if you go to 24, you're going to have some 4-loss teams
20: in
21: there.
20: You know you will. You don't want to devalue the season, but, you know, and I'll play a clip or two from Sankey here in a moment, but, and that's one of the things he talked about, you know, why are we expanding, you know, the landscape has changed in the SEC to why he felt like you can open the door for more teams when you have more teams to play. Why is the schedule going to 9 games? We want to see more of these matchups. If we don't have, you know, as many games in the SEC, you don't get to play that team as much over the count. I mean, you get 16 teams. So those things are in play. The other points that he made, one being the college football playoff expansion, the 9-game schedule, which I talked about. This is new this year. It had been talked about for many years. And the final one is this one that's been all over the news here lately is congressional, you can call it interference or whatever. They're tinkering with the system as it is, the college football system, the college sports system. It's called the Protect College Sports Act, which is being talked about in Congress, changing things because the NCAA can't do it for themselves. So
21: I mean, are they – I have not seen that, but, I mean, are they referencing, like, the NIL deals and that kind of stuff? Or is it just, like, playoffs or something?
20: It's transfer portal, how many times you can transfer,
21: okay.
20: How many years of eligibility you get.
21: Okay.
20: You know? Obviously the NIL and whether, you know, there's been talk about caps and there was a number thrown out, you know, 21 million. I remember that was thrown out that we'll have a cap and whether, you know, you have to, if you cap it, would you be sued with antitrust type situations? Because you're telling somebody they can only make so much when you cap a team, you're capping certain, you know, potentially players, which has been done in the NFL.
21: I was going to say the NFL. The NFL has
20: a great cap. It's huge. But, you know, and one of the big ones that the SEC has been upset about is it's, and I talked about this yesterday, it's almost socialist type stuff. When the SEC, and I know this is something Sankey said, brings in 40% of the TV audience. That's where the money comes from, by the way. You know, the contracts are the TV contracts because the advertisers who want people to watch.
21: Right.
20: 40% for one conference. They feel like, you know, the SEC and the Big Ten carry most of it. Why are we going to, this is something Congress is talking about, some sort of equal sharing revenue distribution deal. Why should we equally distribute and distribute the money that we make most of?
21: Right.
20: Yeah. So we understand that everybody else's bread's being buttered already because primarily because of us. We're fine with that, but we're not going to sit there and split it equally. That's we should get our fair share. When we negotiate, go to the bargaining table with these networks, we have leverage there. And they have leverage when you talk about the breakaway with this all started with the fact that you want us because we know we have that, you know, we're bringing the dollars. So let's see. This is interesting. Breaking from the NCAA. What had happened? This is Greg Sankey yesterday, the commissioner of the Southeastern Conference.
1: I've identified the elements to be considered. And at the end of me being responsive, this was in the fall, I recommend that that not be the direction we pursue. I think there are a lot of additional steps or a lot of interim steps, adjustments that could be made. And so that'll be talked about. I think it's been talked about for 20 years, 30 years. When you talk about relationships with other conferences, the need for competition outside your league, the expectations for national championships, the political realities, I think those tell you that, okay, we'll continue to let this simmer, was the phrase I used this morning, and we'll think about it. And we can think about what a structure could look like, but activating on that, I think, ought to be a secondary consideration right now.
20: So you heard what he said. We're letting it simmer. It's been talked about for 20 to 30. He's right, at least, because I remember way back when I started doing this, and I'm getting old now. I'm just saying I'm getting old. You notice that, not that I am old.
21: No, you are right. Old.
20: Oh, well, okay. Well, what about the 80-year-old up there is walking around, you know, doing like, okay.
21: Well, he's old too.
20: Yeah, right. Okay. Well, 30 years ago, we were talking about a separation and a super conference. You remember before we have these super conferences now within the NCAA, we were talking about, well, the Big Ten, the SEC, all the big boys are going to leave. That was a conversation 30 years ago. So I've been in the business 30 years doing this.
21: But am I just making this up? Didn't Bear Bryant talk about breaking away?
20: I'm sure it, yes, it's been talked. I'm just saying as long as I've been around, it's been talked about. So but you heard he said that's not on the table right now. It's always been something where we could discuss it. But to do it, you would have to, people have shown these models where if we had a breakaway, what it would do is just go back to kind of what the old was. You remember what it was like before Troy and Jack State and teams like that were playing in FBS football. You know, The D1 was D1 and D1AA is what it was called.
21: Yeah.
20: And, you know, those teams competed for Division II and III and those type of championships. I remember when Troy State and they weren't even Division I-AA. You know what I mean?
21: No, when I played
20: at Jacksonville. And Jack State, you went.
21: Well, Jack State and Troy were huge rivals.
20: Sure.
21: And they were both D2.
20: There you have it. And we've seen a lot of those programs come over. Do they have great chances to win it now? Not really, but they're part of a 138-school FBS for college football. They're part of course, basketball's got 300-plus. So,
21: well, I think... And maybe this is going on behind the scenes and we just don't know anything about it. But if you get the SEC and the Big Ten to join up and leave, the NCAA as we know it is done.
20: Yeah. Well, it would be, I think it's kind of done anyway. I mean, like, saw a clip with Heather Dinich. She's making the rounds in Tampa. And she's talking about this. Would they break away type deal? And she was talking about governance. The SEC, it governs its own schools, its own members, institutions. But the NCAA is a part of, and the SEC is part of the NCAA, right? And the NCAA is supposed to govern its own, but it doesn't. And the example was the Sorsby situation with the quarterback from Texas Tech, who was clearly in violation of basic rules, gambling on football.
21: Ah, oh, there's nothing wrong
20: gambling
21: with that.
20: On the team he played with. And the thing is, it's not necessarily always the NCAA's fault. They have the rules. Everybody knows what it is. But how many times have we seen somebody run to a judge in a local court and have something overturned? You participate in a league where you understand the rules and you clearly break the rules. You shouldn't be allowed to just go and have them changed because a judge is willing to do that in your jurisdiction, so to speak. So they're kind of in a dilemma, but they haven't done much in a long time. But the question would be, would you rather have a situation where you could, have your own league and just let the big boys play the big boys every week, not worry about, allowing a participation trophy to be distributed for a team that doesn't really have any business being in the playoff, those type things. Here's more on Sankey here. The 9-game slate starts this season. Some teams are going to have 5 home games. Some teams are going to have 5 road games. It's a 9-game schedule.
21: That's right. You're not going to, you can't make it even.
20: Next year, you'll get it back. But that's the way it works. And he talked about how we got there. This is Greg Sankey.
1: The conversation began in 2018. And I've kind of walked through the chronology. In March of 2020, we were heading to Nashville with a full-on presentation about our football schedule format. And then we spent the week shutting down and talking about COVID. That was really the first point where we could have had a 9-game schedule moving away from division formats. And then when we expanded in July 21 or announced the expansion in August, we started a conversation where moving to May of 22, had we taken a vote, we would have moved to a 9-game schedule with a 14 playoff in place. And I was one who said, maybe in hindsight, to answer your question kind of on the other side, I said, let's see what we might be able to develop for ourselves here with our television partner. Had I left that alone, we would have had a vote. We would have moved on. It comes at a time where you don't control all the factors. But we had a lot of discussion about not moving to 12 as a league. I think 12 was the right thing to do. And then the numbers keep bubbling up. And so of anything that's kind of changed the dynamic, it is, well, we want more teams in the playoff. And we hear that from our campuses. So the fact that we're going to have to cast a vote, I think this fall, where we go, I think still up in the air.
20: Encompass.
1: Right, I do think that the move was the appropriate step, and I'm okay stepping on a branch or two. Sometimes you have to break a twig to make the kind of progress you need to make.
20: I love these analogies. Anyway, he's pretty much saying that, what I mentioned earlier, we have more teams in the league. We have a completely different look of what college football is, so things have changed. Again, I think going back, you wouldn't have had the crystal ball looking at a 12 or 16 or 2014 playoff 25 years ago. You're like, will we ever even have one? So the future could be, things change. He said they would have done 9 teams in 2022. They didn't vote for it because, with bringing Oklahoma and Texas in and making this a bigger league and more teams wanting in. And there was the commissioner, the chairman of the College Football Playoff Committee said the SEC was disappointed with the way they got to 12 teams and the criteria for getting into the playoff. If we're going to go and play another game and put our necks on the line for another loss and you just look at record, you need to know the substance of this team is good. So it's like they weren't too happy with the way we were getting to the teams that made it, that they had better teams because they played tougher schedules and they deserve to be in. And I understand that.
21: I do.
20: Now, the problem is the SEC hasn't won a national championship the last 3 years. The Big Ten has. They're 3 for the last 3, and the SEC had that banner they could wave. See, we're the toughest. It just means more. Well, they better work their way into getting back to a national championship game. That was one of the questions on the SEC Nation show this week when they kicked this thing off on Sunday. Would they even get a team in it? You got to think the odds in their favor at some point, right? But, hey, Big Ten's got some good teams too. Yeah.
21: Not near as many.
20: No, but, Michigan's won it. Ohio State, and now Indiana in three consecutive years. Oregon's a team that's always in the mix. A lot of people like them. Who knows? We'll see. All right, we got plenty more to cover. We got a lot more cuts. Some interesting things said by the coaches yesterday. We'll get into that and what we got coming up for today. And again, Graham Dunn will join us in just a bit. Let's say hello to Cindy watching on Facebook. Good morning to you. Robert, hello, sir. BLT, Renee, and Cynthia, they just logged on. Thank you for watching. 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All right, let's see. We got the 1220 Cafe Blue Plate Special. If you're ready for some lunch today, they'd be glad to serve you. Here you go. 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And if you didn't know, you're looking for a good steak, they are serving a ribeye for you any day of the week, Monday through Saturday. 1220 Cafe, 1220 Gimmer Avenue, Tallahassee, Alabama. Bum, bum, bum. Bum, bum, bum.
21: All right, Conway.
20: Aha! Very good. Site yesterday. I don't know if many people saw this. Rob Lynch sent me the picture. Did you see it? See if you know what I'm talking about without any information. Beautiful site.
21: I mean, I probably have not seen it. I don't know where I would have seen it.
20: Well, he sent me this clip, picture, and this video of you spotting a double rainbow.
2: Oh, that's a full rainbow all the way. Double rainbow. Oh, my God. It's a double rainbow all the way. Whoa, that's so intense. Whoa, man. Whoa. Whoa. Whoa. Whoa. Oh, my God. Oh, my God. Oh, my God. Woo. Oh, wow. Woo!
20: You were excited there with that double rainbow you saw. People are showing the pictures. Rob sent me this video, going crazy out there. He saw you standing on the bridge. And this rainbow, double rainbow, because there was another one over the Benjamin Fitzpatrick Bridge yesterday. What an amazing sight.
21: Well, what I was excited about was the, you know, treasure of gold I found at the end.
20: that's always a wonder. Do you actually have that?
2: Oh, my God. Oh, God. What does this mean?
20: What does this mean? Good morning, Ruth Ann, watching on Facebook. Thank you for checking us out today. All right. We got a lot more coverage of SEC Media Days presented again by CBNS Bank. 6:35, time for the local news.

0: man today from the Tallahassee Police Department. 56 items on the report. We'll begin with the day shift yesterday. We start with a traffic stop, Gilmer Avenue, and an arrest, citation, and a drug arrest of a white female. She's in the jailhouse now, in the jailhouse now. Trespassing a plane, Evergreen Street, complaint of verbal altercation. 3rd Avenue, unfounded. Motor vehicle accident, no injuries, Freeman Avenue. Page 2, the night shift. Motor vehicle accident, no injuries, Freeman. Domestic dispute, Delta Road, report and domestic violence arrest. A white male was arrested. He's in the jailhouse, though.
1: But I got out.
0: Oh. Well, you got a domestic situation. Your wife beat you up, and you went to the pen or went to the jailhouse. No.
1: Well, the bad thing about it is I took a butt whooping and still went to jail.
0: That's what I'm saying. Something's not right. Theft of property, Notasauga Road, complaint, noise, Barnett, and suspicious person at East Roosevelt. We did have two calls for trees in the roadway, both in the same location. Friendship Fire Department at 550 and then 554. It reported on the second page. Tree in the roadway, Rifle Range Road. Same thing, for same tree. And that's the news.
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7: 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That nice ball's got shot. 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
10: You celebrate, Tigers. You celebrate, baby. Go do it right there on the field.
0: SEC Media Days kickoff. Yesterday, day one, Kentucky. You're like, well, I'll go there. I never know what I'm going to get. We go through and we're like, all right, we got Oklahoma there, contender, we think. We got, you know, Sankey. What do we want to pull from it? But you never know what you're going to get. And the cut of the day comes from the Kentucky coach. He was asked a question. This is the new guy, Will Stein. Listen to this.
11: Kentucky historically has fought against the narrative, against perception. Why do you think you can win big here?
12: This is going to sound like really, I think because of me, to be honest. I think because of me. I think I know what it takes. I've seen it at the highest levels. I know what it takes to recruit at this level. And you just got to believe, man. You just got to put the ball down and play. There's not really else to be said.
1: Hey, very modest.
0: Because of me, he said. Will Stein hasn't coached a down as a head football coach. Coming to Kentucky, who sucks generally in football.
1: No, and, yeah. I mean, specify that now. It's in football.
0: I did. And he says, why are you going to win? Why are you going to change the narrative? Because of me. Because I know what it takes. Might be the most boneheaded cut I think I've ever had to play. Didn't have to play it, but wanted to. Of SEC Media Days in. This thing's been going on since 1985, 41 years of it. I don't know if anybody's made a dumber statement than this guy. He's going down. I don't believe he can come back from it. We're going to go back one day and say, you remember when he said that? That was the beginning of the end.
1: Well, look.
0: Why would you say that?
1: I absolutely love the state of Kentucky. If you've never been there, folks, you need to go up there. It's a beautiful state. But... In football, you're not going to be very good year in, year out. I am so sorry.
0: Well, I just, you know, Vanderbilt changed the narrative. They won 10 games. They still didn't make the playoff last year.
1: Okay. And here we are under Nick Saban at Alabama. Had Alabama won the couple of years they did, they won 10 games. That was a disappointment.
0: Yeah.
1: Okay. That was a bad year. They lost two. They were 10-2. And we're talking about, well, Vandy, that was great. I mean, my God, that was great. Vandy won 10 games. Well, that's the same thing in Kentucky. If they win 10 games, there's a parade in downtown Lexington.
0: Sure.
1: But that didn't get them anything. I'm sorry, you know, I don't know why anybody would go to Kentucky thinking they're going to win big time.
0: Well, they got a quarterback from Notre Dame. Why are coaches used to poor mouth? And you see a lot more of this. I'll give one guy the same kind of billing. I don't think he went that far with some of the things he said, but he's always been cocky. It's Kirk Cignetti at Indiana, and they did win the national championship last night. He's at a program where they were the worst program in the history of college football, at least power four or five, whatever years you want to go back to. And I remember when he was making some of these statements, he was on game day, and Nick Saban said, I don't know where you learned all this, because he coached under Nick Saban. You know?
1: Right.
0: And he's like, I don't know where you got all this, you know, this cocky talk and all that. And he says, well, I got that from my parents. You know, he said, I can't help myself. And Saban's like, Saban never did that. And Saban could certainly walk the walk after he said it, but he wouldn't say it. He didn't do that. I don't understand why these coaches now do that. I don't get why a guy who's coming in would sit there and say, because of me, that's why we're going to win.
1: Well, I don't.
0: And you all, you know, there's a humility thing in effect.
1: I know,
0: you should deflect any kind of praise and give it to your guys anyway.
1: I understand that in the old system. I wonder if now it's almost like Trump.
0: I know. I thought about him when you said it, because politics is another one where you hear that. And he is definitely one to praise himself.
1: But it's almost like you have to sell yourself in order to get these players to come to your program. Now with the NIL, you know, it used to be coaches were, like you said, very humble. I'm just, you know,
0: doing our poor
1: the
0: best old team.
1: I can, you know?
0: Yeah, right.
1: But now it's almost you got to market. I mean, you got to market yourself.
0: He's young too. Some will say it's a different dynamic because of age. He is only 36 years old. And, you know, he coached with Dan Lanning. And Dan Lanning is kind of one of these blowhards himself after they've won big game. You know, they beat Penn State last year and act like they'd hung the moon. And Penn State stunk last year.
1: I was going to host Penn State.
0: But, you know, everybody's like, oh, boy, what a win, you know. And they ended up, again, not getting, you know. They didn't win the Big Ten, but they also, you know, didn't win a championship again. I mean, I don't know how many years ago where they've had a great roster and a national championship roster, but they just can't win it. So. But Will Stein was an assistant. He was the offense coordinator, the quarterback's coach at Oregon, and that's where he spent the last 3 years before getting this job, and he thinks he can come to the SEC, and because of him, change the narrative at Kentucky. We'll see. Good luck with that, sir.
1: It's probably going to be nummy kind of offense.
0: No defense.
1: It's probably spread it out, throw it, you know, 70 times a game and just try to outscore everybody.
0: Maybe. Let's see. We got other guys making comments yesterday. All kinds of things being said. Eli Drinkwitz, the coach at Missouri. And you say, why are you playing?
1: He was hilarious.
0: You liked him. Why? People say, why are you playing Eli Drinkwitz? Nobody cares about Missouri. We had a funny line here asking about pickleball. I mean,
2: one of your players came through earlier and mentioned about pickleball court newly opened. So I've got two questions. One, tell me about your pickleball game. And two, your thoughts on Gus Malzahn being on the CFP committee.
0: Gus?
4: Pickleball is a very dangerous game. It was a game invented by orthopedic surgeons to create revenue generation. And if they would just use that money in third-party NIL, I could really get behind it. As far as Coach Malzahn and the CFP, I think it will only drive him back into coaching, because as he evaluates all these teams, he's going to think, man, I got to get one more shot at it. So I'm starting Coach Malzahn's campaign to be hired next year.
0: Eli Drinkwitz, Missouri coach. So hey, it says Gus will only do it 1 year. Gus Malzahn, the former Auburn coach on the committee, and he says he does not care much for pickleball. It's just a way for his guys to get hurt.
1: Isn't Malzahn, isn't he still getting paid by Auburn?
0: Oh, I'm sure he is, isn't he? Isn't everybody? Oh, you get a check from him, don't you?
1: Yeah.
0: I think you're drawing still, aren't you, after all these years? One thing I will bring this up, and here's a guy that has a great story. It's a kind of a scary story, but it worked out. You know, this is Eli Drinkwitz, running back, Amarn Hardy, who was the leading rusher. At his old school before he came to Missouri, and was the SEC's leading rusher and number two in the nation last year. Got shot at a concert.
1: Yeah.
0: In the offseason. Well, he is, as Drinkwitz said, he's going to have a triumphant leaving the hospital and back on the playing field. He's going to play again. So kind of a nice feel good story. You get these things when you go to media day. So,
1: yeah. I don't know if you saw the interview. I actually was listening to it when it went down. But at this point, there's still some questions as to how good will he be?
0: Yeah.
1: Because the bullet did hit a bone.
0: Right.
1: So, you don't know. I mean, you hope for the kid's sake or young man's sake that he's able to make a full recovery and come back and be as productive as he was. Because, I mean, I think at this point, he has a very good shot at playing in the league and making some money. Of course, I say that, but I mean, good God, in college now you make money.
0: Yeah, that's right. A lot of lighthearted remarks yesterday. Tennessee's Josh Heupel. They get to play Tennessee this year, and they do it in Knoxville. And, you know, Lane Kiffin, nobody likes him in Knoxville because he was there 1 year and gone. And so here's what he had to say about that.
6: Certainly hope our fan base hasn't cooled off. So, whether it's the grocery stores being fully stocked with mustard or, our sports stores, making sure that they got reinforcements on the golf balls. Hopefully Knoxville's ready for his arrival.
0: People say, why are you doing that? He's joking. He's keeping a straight face, but he's talking about, mustard and throwing golf balls. You've seen that where they threw the ball that time and he had it down there on the field. You remember that?
1: I do. But now,
0: Lane Kiffin's going to have a couple of rude awakenings. He's got to go back to Knoxville, and he's got to go back to Oxford, which is going to be even bigger than that. Yeah.
1: I mean, he was only in Tennessee 1 year.
0: Well, I'll say this. People at Ole Miss have no reason to dislike Lane Kiffin.
1: No.
0: I agree. Didn't want him to leave.
1: I know.
0: And people, the same way with Nick Saban, when, he didn't even go straight to Alabama. He went to the NFL, but they basically didn't care for him after that. And I understand he's the enemy now. He's on another sideline. But you owe him everything. And Ole Miss owes Lane Kiffin the same, right? I mean, they wouldn't have been where they were without him.
1: No, absolutely not. Some of the best years, and you and I are, well, I'm older than you are, but we're a little older now. But really, in my lifetime, some of the best years Ole Miss has ever had in football was when Lane Kiffin was there.
0: Yeah.
1: I didn't know. And then I truly feel the same way about Nick Saban. You and I had said it before. If and when Nick Saban ever retired or left or did whatever, Alabama fans should just say thank you for what you did.
0: Certainly so. Brent Venables. One thing is most of the guys are coming back from Oklahoma, offense and defense. They got high hopes. They got a returning quarterback. I know he struggled a little bit last year, but here he is being asked, can you do it? And again, nine-game conference schedule. Brent Venables, Oklahoma Sooners.
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13: Listen, I like a challenge. We've got tremendous challenge this league, top to bottom. We know that. I don't need to stand out in front and be a solvent for the league. It speaks for itself. We're a great example of, look, man, just focus and control what you can control. Last year we needed to, I think going into November, I think the ESPN statistic, if we know it's not really right, but at the end of the day, I think there was a less than 2% chance that Oklahoma was going to go 4-0, Tennessee, at Alabama, and then with Missouri and LSU to finish things up. But if we went 4-0 on the same graphic, it said we had a 98.9% chance of going to the playoffs. So you know, you can't get to four until you get to one. And I love the challenge of, you know, you're back against the wall and you got to – this is a game of doing. It's a game of performance. It's a game of, you know, earning your way. And certainly our guys did. That was our experience a year ago. And so I'm all for that. You know, I don't think that whether you expand it, you keep it where it is, it's still going to be awesome.
0: 6-7 basically every year up until finally last year, he got over the hump and they made the playoff. They did get beat in the playoff, but you know, that's a step in the right direction. Brent Venables at Oklahoma.
1: Just win, baby.
0: That's all you got to do. Steve Stokes, are you still at the beach? You've been down there for 2 weeks. Are you home now?
14: Good morning, guys.
0: Yeah, good morning. Can you hear me? Can you hear me?
14: Yeah, I can hear you now.
0: Can you hear me now?
14: Good morning, Shane.
1: Good morning, Steve. How are you?
14: I'm fantastic. We're getting closer to football season.
0: Yes, we are.
14: Hey, I predict Bama's going to go 7-5 this year.
0: Okay.
1: That would be a huge disappointment, and I will say I don't know if DeBoer would survive that.
14: He won't. He's not going to survive it. He's not y'all's man.
0: Okay. 7-5, and why is that?
14: He's not from around here, and he can't recruit around here.
0: Actually, he's recruited pretty well around here.
14: Oh, Michael.
0: Huh? He's been top three. He's not top three every year he's been here. Top three classes. Well,
14: that's the Red Elephant Club doing that, baby. It ain't DeBoer.

0: number two.
1: Yeah, so, I mean, what is your point?
2: Has he played it down yet?
1: Well, you're saying you can't recruit, and why can't he get a running back? He got one.
2: Well, has he played it down yet?
1: No, he's not. He was recruited this past year.
2: So you're basing it on stars then?
1: No, I'm not. I'm just saying you're saying he can't recruit, and the guy's not had a chance to prove himself. He's recruited fine. I mean, I don't think if you're going to say take a shot at Kalen DeBoer, I would say you need to look at what he's done with the players he's had, and has he worked the portal and gotten the right guys in the portal? I don't think high school recruiting's been a problem for him actually. Okay. And I think they've changed things a little bit. I don't know if it's going to work for them, but they haven't recruited well so far this year. Their numbers are really down. And is that a case of they're going to use that to go for different players, maybe in the portal? And I think that might be the right move, by the way, that I think you're going to see a shift in focus that we are starting to work on getting guys that we can get from colleges with experience rather than high schools. So I don't know. I don't know that he's going to be the guy. I don't know if I feel like he's going to go 7-5. I don't believe Alabama's probably going to win the SEC either. I don't think they're quite good enough based on what I'm looking at. I agree with that to some degree because I think they're teams that have invested in the portal, like Texas, who have better rosters. Doesn't mean they'll win. But, that's where I am on Alabama. I'm not going all in on the 7-5, though. But as far as 11-1, 12-0 like BLT and those guys, no, I don't see that either. Of course, I don't know. Somebody sent something. Maybe John Steinacker sent something yesterday to me. He says, the champion of the SEC is going to have two losses. I agree with that.
0: I could easily see that.
1: I can definitely see that happening, certainly.
0: But, I mean, let me ask you this, and Steve, you chime in also. If you're playing a nine-game SEC schedule, I don't think 7-2 in the SEC is a bad record.
2: No, not, because the SEC's so tough now.
1: Now, see, Auburn won one game last year in the SEC. And now we're adding another game to maybe they can get another win because they're playing another game, but they were 1-7. So the question is, what is Auburn going to do in the SEC? You're the Auburn guy.
2: I think we're going to do well.
1: So what would that be? Well would be for Auburn. I think 5-4 would be outstanding considering where they've been lately in the SEC.
2: We're going better than 5-4.
1: And so I have to ask the second question, just as I did with Alabama when you made that prediction. Why? How do you come up with we're going to do better than 5-4 when you've been 1-2 wins for the last 4, 5, 6 years now in the conference?
2: We've got an experienced coach that has done well.
1: He hadn't been in the SEC yet. So was Hugh Freeze was an experienced coach who had done well.
2: We've got an experienced coach that has done well at a school that's close to the SEC, and he's got his players with him.
1: Where's Ole Miss? Ole Miss closer to the SEC than it is in the SEC, isn't it? And where's South Florida? South Florida's in Tampa, I think. Actually, where SEC media does. Okay, keep on. I'm just wondering. I'm just thinking out loud.
2: Well, that's all I need to know. I mean, we got an experienced quarterback that was the number one rated quarterback in the portal. And we got some running backs. Of course, we had a good defense last year. We kept our defensive coordinator. And, they replaced some of the people because they've lost some. But I think they're going – and there's an up spirit at Auburn right now.
1: I've heard that over and over again. You know, some are saying it's delusional thinking to continue to think with the same result that comes over and over and over again that you're finally going to have it happen. But, I got to think at some point it's going to happen. I'm maybe you're right. Maybe it's now. But you bring up Brown, the quarterback, and I'll bring up Alabama in the same manner, whomever their quarterback is. It's a lot of it's hinged on whether they can make the plays to get your team over the top. So many games come down to close play. Auburn had so many close games. Is your guy going to be able to make the plays? Is your players around him going to be able to make the plays? You know what? I mean, Cam Coleman left Auburn last year and went to Texas. And many say he's the best, most athletic receiver that's in college football. He's as good as anybody. But you know what? He had the chance in the game. I know I don't want to pick on a guy for one play, but he did fumble in the Alabama game. If he doesn't fumble, who knows? Auburn might have won that ball game. You know, we want to blame the quarterback. He didn't make the. He didn't drop the ball. Right?
0: Right. Well, that's why they call it a team sport.
1: Yeah, exactly.
0: I mean, we've said this for, I mean, I've been on this

0: show off and on for, what, 20 years. But the quarterback gets way too much credit when you win and way too much blame when you lose. There's, yep, there's 10 other guys out there.
1: Yep.
2: Now you're predict- you said Alabama 7-5 and Auburn would be better than 5-4 in the conference. What's the overall for Auburn?
1: I'm still thinking about it.
2: Well, you, you know it'd be better than 6-6 because that was the bet with BLT. Didn't he, you said that they're 6-6 or better. I think he's got to get a pie in the face.
1: Yeah, he's going to get a pie in his face for sure. and I'm going to enjoy every minute.
2: Oh, man, what if they go 5-7 again, Steve? What will you do? Gosh.
1: It ain't happening. It ain't happening.
2: I know you said that the last 5 years, though.
1: You going to put the, no, I have not.
2: Yeah, you have.
1: No, I have not.
2: How was the beach?
1: The beach was wonderful, man. Yeah. I did y'all a number. Could y'all really hear the water?
2: Yes, yes. I need to go back and get that clip. That was great radio that day. You were walking down there, and it took like 4 hours for you to get from the truck
1: man,
2: to the
1: that
2: beach.
1: That beach is wide, man. I bet I had to walk 30 yards to get to the water.
2: I know. We were waiting for you. That was good, though. I enjoyed it. It was great radio. At least it was to me. I enjoyed it.
1: I told you I was going to do it, so, and I did. So.
2: Yeah. Well, we appreciate the report from down there. I'm going hopefully next week if all works out, and maybe I can call in and give you a report.
1: Well, good deal.
2: Yeah.
1: That's good. I got my thank you card from Jack.
2: Well, thank you. Yeah.
1: Jack's a class act, man. He really is.
2: Well, I'll say I've been impressed with the cards he's written. He's taken a lot of time out to write these thank you cards. I think he's almost got them all done. The only thing I would say, he's been a little slow getting them all out. You know, he's got to get finished with. But he takes a lot of time to write them and make sure personal notes to the people let them know I'm not just writing a cookie-cutter card here.
1: Yes, and he said, well, his mama made him do it. I said, Jack's doing this on his own.
2: Oh, yeah. Yeah,
1: he's his own initiation.
2: Sure he is. Yeah, so did he say anything about you being in a chicken suit and getting pied in the face?
1: No, he just said he enjoyed my calls and hoped I would continue to call in on the radio.
2: See, he's much, much higher class than I am. I would have definitely said something about the chicken suit and the pie.
1: He is higher class than you.
2: No doubt. All right, Steve.
1: Is he going to the beach too?
2: Yeah, the whole family. Yeah, we're going to get, I think we waited too late to take a vacation. You can't wait this late. I'm due a vacation.
1: Why aren't y'all in the SEC media days?
2: Well, that's a long story, but we're doing it on the radio. Thank you, Steve. That's all we need to know. We're still covering it the same way. We're just not sitting in the radio row because it's, don't get me started. Here, Alabama, he brought up the running backs for Alabama, and I'm not disputing that Alabama struggled in the backfield here lately, but let me
0: interrupt, please.
2: Yes, go right ahead.
0: I don't know that it's the running back's fault.
2: Not all their fault. Not all their fault. Certainly not. You said it was a team sport, didn't you?
0: Yeah, if the offensive line doesn't block.
2: And the coach has got to call the right plays, right? Quarterback checked in the right plays, whatever. But there was definitely a problem. And I looked yesterday when they're throwing all these stats up on the SEC network. And there was 125 was the number. You know what that is? Let's see if you can get this one. 125 is the number.
0: Of what, rushing yards?
2: Yeah, I knew you'd probably think that. Ranked for Alabama as far as running game last year. Ranked among 130-plus teams in the nation.
0: They were
2: 125th in rushing yards, which was just over 100 a game. I think 104 was actually the number per game.
0: That's awful.
2: It's terrible. Terrible, terrible, terrible. And last year's leading
0: for Ty Simpson.
2: Last year's leading runner, Jam Miller. And these are some of the worst.
0: 255 yards.
2: That's what I'm saying. These are some of the worst stats from running back Alabama. And he's right. I mean, Steve Stokes brings this up, so I'm bringing it to the table now. 130 carries, 504 yards, 3 touchdowns. That's what he had for last year. And he was Alabama's leading running back. For a full season, he had 504 yards. It was a terrible running game. I agree.
0: Derrick Henry had that in 2 games.
2: That's what I'm saying. I can't believe they made the playoff with such a bad running game. I'm being honest. I think that, there's one thing you can say about Kalen DeBoer being so one-dimensional. How in the world did they get through the SEC with no running game and make the playoff?
0: Well, I mean, I think that's one reason Ty Simpson was so underappreciated. because everybody and their brother knew they were going to throw the football.
2: And you pin yours back, and you can stop the run. You don't even have to, you know, get in a defense for it. They couldn't run. Jam Miller was not good.
0: But I don't know if it's all him. But the offensive line was not good.
2: I remember when they lost the other back that went to Michigan the year before that.
0: Haynes or something
2: like that. Justice Haynes. And I was like, they lost the better of the two. I said, he's no doubt better. Now, the reason Jam Miller must play, I guess he blocks. I don't know why he was running ahead of Haynes. Because Haynes actually had good had success at Michigan. He was, you know, things changed. They were better at running the ball. I don't know if it was Big Ten defenses or what the reasons may be. I think there's a lot of factors in play. Alabama had guys drafted in the NFL off the offensive line. Why were they so bad? As a unit, it was awful. Don't know why. They were terrible. They were missed assignments. They were schemes that were not very good, but based on coaches, I blame a lot of Lionel Grubb. They fired the offensive line coach. Don't know if that's going to make a difference or not. And they do have this five-star out of Jackson coming in. He's coming off an injury. I don't know if he's going to be able to play much this year. And plus, you know, he may be a five-star out of high school, but he may not be but a two-star in college. I have no idea.
0: No, you don't yet.
2: I saw him play in high school. He looked pretty good to me, but it's different. It's completely different.
0: But if nobody's blocking up front, it doesn't matter.
2: No doubt. But Jam Miller was terrible as far as breaking tackles, elusiveness, you know, hitting the hole, hitting the right hole. And the thing is, what shocked me is how fast he was in the combine. It's like, this guy's that fast? He looks so slow. You know, I mean, I couldn't believe how fast. He ran some 4.4. That's fast. A running back. There aren't a lot of running backs that really do that anymore. So...
0: Well, it's hard to run fast if there's no opening.
2: Well, and he'd get in the open field and was like, he was waiting to go down. He couldn't believe it. So last year ran for 504 yards, 130 carries, 3 touchdowns. The year before that, a little bit better, but not much. 145 carries, 668 yards, and 7 touchdowns. The leading rusher that year was actually Jalen Milroe. But the year before that was Jace McClellan, 2023. This was year... 2023, the last year of Nick Saban, and they weren't great in the backfield, but they at least had, you know, a rusher was close to 1,000 yards, 180 carries, 890, and 8 touchdowns, Jace McClellan. I mean, when you're going to go back and ask who the leading rushers were for Alabama in years gone by, and when we go back 20 years, I'm going to like, does anybody remember Jace McClellan? Nobody's going to remember Jace McClellan.
0: I don't.
2: You know what I mean? We've already forgotten about him. 2022, Jahmyr Gibbs, transfer. 151 carries, 926 yards, and 7 touchdowns. So, 4 straight years without a 1,000-yard rusher. So, and this is Alabama, and a lot of people say they're known for running backs. They've had some Heisman Trophy winners in the Saban era. I mean, things shifted with quarterbacks winning Heisman. You know, Bryce Young winning one, and you know, and how good they were with the quarterbacks. But who was the last 1,000-yard rusher at Alabama? This is a pretty interesting question. And he's in the NFL now, and he's not somebody you think of like a Gibbs or, which I just mentioned, or obviously Derrick Henry, who you just mentioned.
0: I don't know.
2: There's another running back that's coming back from a shot to the leg, whatever. It was Brian Robinson. Brian Robinson Jr., 271 yards. Carries 1,343 on the yardage, 14 touchdowns in 2021. When Alabama could just turn around and hand the ball off and somebody could do something with it. That guy was pretty good, though. And he's still playing. You know, he's in the NFL. So, Brian Robinson Jr., the last running back for Alabama to surpass 1,000 yards rushing in the season. I know you don't have a lot of guys. I mentioned the kid from Missouri a moment ago. But
0: the game has changed.
2: It has completely changed. It really has. But you do want to have a semblance of a running game. You really do.
0: Yeah, I mean, now it's all about throwing the ball and RPOs and that kind of stuff.
2: That's right. Greg Sankey, it just means more. Here he is talking about the SEC and why it just means more. They still are saying that.
3: Southeastern Conference football remains the second most watched sports property in the United States, trailing only the National Football League. And we account for just over 40% of the live viewership hours consumed among the four major conferences. Our football programs draw an average of 80,000 fans per game. That's our average number. And this was the stat of my summer. That's the highest average attendance for any sport league in the world.
2: How about that? Mm. It just means more. Greg Sankey, SEC commissioner.
0: No, in the South, we're just crazy.
2: That's a lot of folks. 80,000 per, you know, and he's talking about it's number one. Oh, really, basically, he's saying second only to the NFL. Good morning to, hey, Pat Rick Fain out in Rock Springs there with Steve Stokes. WDE says, thank you, sir. Ken, good morning to you. Candace, hello. Kyle, Ruth Ann just logged on Facebook. Appreciate you watching. We always do. Thank you, thank you, thank you. All right, kind of moving on. We will have Graham Dunn joining us in a few. A couple other things in sports. All-Star Sports Week. For whatever reason, it always lands the same week of SEC Media Days.
0: And that makes no sense to me.
2: It just always does, for whatever reason. And yesterday, they're playing in Montgomery. And now Dabo's Park. I can't get used to that. We posted some pictures because we have one of our own, Brew Milner, playing down there from Tennessee on the South Squad. And I was going to type Dabo's Park. It didn't pop up. I had to go back to the old Riverwalk. That's what it used to be. And I like Riverwalk, but, you know, if you pay me enough money, I'll change my name too. Wouldn't you? I mean, if the money's right, you would change from Shane Yankee to Dabo's Yankee or whatever it needs to be. So yesterday, a split in the baseball game with Brew playing a little bit for the South team. Brew Milner, who will be a senior next season, Georgia Tech signee. Saw Graham was doing the game on the NFHS network. Watched some of that. There was a doubleheader. And he's not working the controls, but he was mic'd up when he wasn't supposed to be mic'd up. And they're trying to get the lineups to get. Graham was.
0: Oh, boy.
2: And I'm like going through, wait a minute. He's on, and he doesn't realize he's on. And the guy's like, you're on. It's like, and then he starts talking, and I was like, wait a minute. He didn't realize he was still on.
0: That's why you always have to worry about a hot mic.
2: Worst nightmare. Yeah, and I said, by the way, hot mic, be careful. I sent him a text, and you do. I've told the nightmare stories of these folks in this radio business, and you've seen it on the clips, the blooper clips on TV mm-hmm. or wherever, where they don't know they're on the air, but they're still on the air.
0: Right.
2: And
0: say things they shouldn't say.
2: That's what I'm saying. And I've always said this, and this is a pretty good policy to go by. And they say, you know, you're basically talking about somebody. You shouldn't do this anyway, right? When you talk behind somebody's back, if you can't say it to the face, don't say it at all. If you can't say something good about somebody, don't say anything at all. If there's a microphone right here and you think it's off, regardless, do not talk about anything that you wouldn't want anybody else to hear, right? Period.
0: Right. Because there's a chance. There is a chance that it's going out there and you don't know it.
2: Yeah. Well, I'll say this. And one of our buddies who's in the business, who he's front and center every time I look, and you know, he goes to Media Days every year. It's one of the all-time great stories of don't say what you wouldn't say, you know, period, because he was mic'd up and he didn't realize it. And he had all, you know, what to pay for it afterwards. He didn't get fired, but, you know, forevermore, he's not a friend to that household. I can guarantee you that. Split yesterday with the baseball. They've got more of it going on today. The sports week in Montgomery. Got a couple of things from the new director of the communications, Scott Griffin, a former radio guy. That's going on today in Montgomery. And Graham Dunn, who will join us in a moment, will be continuing to do some of this broadcast action on the NFHS network. A little high school news. We've been fun with having some of this with the Alabama High School Football Historical Society. This is a website, AHS, FHS. Got good information. As we're getting down to countdown for kickoff to the SEC, talking about that, how about some high school? Consecutive game scoring. Which team has scored in the most games in a row? And this is a list from the Alabama High School Football Historical Society. You want to take a gander at this? There's 10 of them listed here.
0: I'm just going to try to throw out, you know, I guess the big successful program, T.R. Miller.
2: Yes, that's the number one. 354 straight games of scoring a point.
0: Sweetwater, Cottonwood, any of those?
2: Sweetwater's not on the list. Cottonwood, the old Cottonwood, no sir.
0: Hoover?
2: Hoover is. They've had 321 straight games with putting a point on the board. putting points on the board.
0: UMS, right.
2: UMS, they are not on the list. They must have gotten shut out here recently. Here's the list. I'll give it to you. All right? You want me to do it Casey style? Deschler, 202. 202 games in a row, number 10. Kalir at 203. Central Phoenix City. And by the way, some of these are current active streaks. Some are not. By the way, T.R. Miller's is not an active streak. Kalir, 203. Central Phoenix City, a current streak, 224 straight games. Madison Academy, 225. Hartsell, 225. That's current. Piedmont, 242 in a row. Clay Chalkville, also current. Clay Chalkville, 280. That's a current streak. Hoover's is done. They have 321 straight games. It's not a current streak. And the longest active streak is with Fife, 343 straight games. They've at least put points on the board. T.R. Miller leads all time, so they're 21 games away from tying them, 22 from surpassing them at 354 consecutive games scoring. Thank you to the AHS dot the FHS.com or excite, whatever it is. Bum bum bum. Bum bum bum.
0: Did you hear that song or something?
2: Because I don't know why it's in there. It's in there. All right. We got a lot more to cover. SEC Media Days kickoff, as they call it now. Presented by CBNS Bank here on the Wake Up Call. Thank you so much to them for many years of sponsoring this. By the way, I mentioned this the other day. We've been doing it. I've been doing it since the 1990s. But here on the Wake Up Call, 2000 was the year we went to Birmingham. We've been doing it every year. We've been covering this every year. And they've sponsored it every year. They were People's Bank, Prime South, now CBNS Bank. Thank you so much for your
0: very loyal supporter.
2: Yeah, title sponsor. All right, weather, as we get ready for the break, looks like this today. A slight chance of a shower or thunderstorm, partly sunny, high 93, 20% tonight, low 75, 50% tomorrow, 93. The heat index for the next few days, 105 degrees. Hot enough for you? I would think so. 73. More coming up. Good morning, Jamel. Now watching on Facebook. Appreciate it. 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
2: Is this the one where we got the sing-along? Graham Dunn joins us. You know, we went to the College Football Hall of Fame last year in Atlanta for SEC Media Days. And, you know, you get to do the interactive stuff. And we actually got to talk with the curator, the guy that was kind of running the Hall of Fame and was in charge. And, you know, one year we sang this song. Was it you or was it Gary that sang it, Graham? Graham, good morning, sir. Welcome in.
19: Gary sang something else.
2: Boomer Sooner is the one. Is that the one you did?
19: I think yeah. Either did that one or Hail to the Victor.
2: Well, like Boomer, yeah, and then it was pictures taken, you know, with all the stuff. Boomer Sooner is an easy song to sing as far as remembering the lyrics because it's just Boomer Sooner over and over again, right? Boomer
19: That's
2: Sooner.
19: Right. Yeah.
2: Well, welcome into the show. We know we'll have coverage with you this afternoon as well with River Region Sports. We were talking off the air. You've been working some in Montgomery this week. Of course, you got the Alabama All-Star Sports Week this week. You got to do the baseball games yesterday. Quick word on that. How did it go?
19: I thought it went well. Good talent as usual. You know, we always have good talent in that game, especially now, but that they changed it to seniors to be or rising
2: juniors, seniors,
19: whatever they call you. And we got to see some really good baseball players and good baseball. I think, you know, it's like anything else. These young men and women who are playing the other sports, it's supposed to be fun. It's supposed to be, it's not anything too serious. And I tried as hard as I could to not make it serious but I think it went well. The two teams split the doubleheader.
2: Yeah. And we have one of our own, by the way, a guy that we called all year, Tallahassee Tiger and Brew Milner got to play.
19: That's right. So, yeah. In fact, I just posted Tim Gill's story about the games last night, and he is he's the featured photo.
2: Look, so great. Well, yeah, y'all check that out on River Region
19: Sports.
2: Photo
19: that he sent me. So. Yeah. No, but it was good. I enjoyed doing those. I enjoyed doing, you know, I'll do softball tomorrow, and I think Dallas has got a couple of players in that, do they not?
2: Cheyenne Easterling was selected by Dallas, yes.
19: Okay. And then I'll have volleyball on Thursday night, so, or Thursday afternoon. So, yeah, it's fun, and I appreciate, you know, I appreciate everybody who participates and got a chance to talk with Scott Griffin, who's the new, I call him the new Ron Ingram. That's a lot to live up to, but he was there yesterday, and he was running all over the place. I can't, I was thinking to myself, he's never worked this hard before in his life in a day. So he's I don't know if that's true or not, but I know how hard Ron worked and how much he did at these events. And he was there yesterday. As a matter of fact, I had him on with me for a little while for the first game. And it's always fun to talk with Ron because he's going to get you some historical facts in there and talk about some things. So we enjoyed that. You know, I like that stuff. So
2: certainly so. And, just beware of the live mic. I was having some fun
19: with
2: that.
19: Yes, again, I'm not controlling and I don't have a hot button. I don't have a cough button. So I had no idea that we were live.
2: Yeah, we're scrambling for the lineup. He's got him seventh, got him eighth. I was like, oh, my gosh, don't say anything you don't need to say. But you know better. You've been in the business long enough to be professional.
19: Well,
2: you wouldn't want to be heard on the air even when you think you're off the air, right?
19: That's right. I should have known this long enough. And last night I did say something. At the end of the game, we were all tired into the second game, and I said something, and I probably shouldn't have said it. And I thought about it because you had sent me a text message. Oh no, I hope that didn't go over the air.
2: Yeah, right.
19: And I'm not going to say what I said. It wasn't any cussing or anything. It was just, I said something that I'm like, ooh, I shouldn't have said that. But anyway, it was fun. We had a good time.
2: Well, you've been monitoring everything, of course, with the media days going on, day one of the books. Any takeaways from the kickoff yesterday?
19: Yeah. I mean, to me, Will Stein stole the show. I mean,
2: didn't he though?
19: His comment when he was asked about what makes you think you can turn Kentucky around, and he said basically it's because I'm doing it.
2: Because of me. Yeah.
19: It's because of me.
2: Yes.
19: And I'm like, wow, okay. You're sticking your neck out there. Good for you. Mm. And then Josh Heupel, I only heard it later.
2: Yeah.
19: In fact, I heard it late last night when I'm posting stories.
2: The shot at Kiffin about
19: well,
2: him coming back.
19: Well, yeah, make sure the grocery stores are stocked with mustard. And
2: of course.
19: I thought, what in the world is that? Is Kiffin, do they play? I haven't looked. Do they play in Tennessee this year?
2: Yeah, that's the reference, apparently, yeah.
19: Okay. I wasn't sure. As a matter of fact, I happen to have it open here to Tennessee on my Lindy's book. Let me see here. They play on the – well, it's one of the last games of the regular season. November
2: that was the remark. Somebody said, you think the fans would cool off, and he was talking – they were talking about cool off with the hate for Kiffin, but it was a late, season game where it'll be cool enough anyway. But he ran with it, and I think he was joking. Obviously he was, but it's it's interesting what coaches now say. The things that were so faux pas years ago are, fair game now, right?
19: Well, maybe. I mean, they're going to say what they're going to say. I mean, we know that.
2: But, I mean, like Will Stein, the remark he made, the Kentucky coach, that we're going to win because I'm here. I can't recall a coach saying something like that at Media Days or anywhere else.
19: Me either.
2: I made the reference to the certain – you and I have talked about Cignetti as a cocky coach. He is.
19: Yeah.
2: And he did back it up last year. They finally won. But I don't even remember him saying anything like that.
19: No, he'll let it slip every now and then that he's a pretty good coach. I mean, and I can't give you examples of that, but he will come across sometimes, as you say, as kind of I use the term stuck on himself, and I think he kind of is. I mean, I just feel like that's just his personality. But let's not forget Steve Spurrier. I mean, now Steve Spurrier did it by
2: he poked fun though. He didn't really talk about how great he was.
19: He just made it his fun.
2: That's right, and that was something that was not a common thing either. He was the guy that kind of stepped out there. Lane Kiffin is a guy we've just brought him up that doesn't mind poking fun,
19: right?
2: But as far as just bragging on themselves and all of that, there's not a lot of guys that would say. I think everybody was surprised by the answer. They really were.
19: I was. I don't even know who this guy is.
2: He's a very inexperienced guy. He's not coached a down as a head coach. He's just been an assistant to, well, he was an OC at Oregon, and I guess he feels like he's done enough now with 3 years under his belt there to warrant this. But, you know, one element is in play here, and I'm not trying to stereotype, but it's a different era, and it's a generational thing. He's 36. He's one of the youngest coaches in college football.
19: And he may be one of the youngest to get fired. So, I mean, you can look at it however you want. And I'm not saying it's going to happen. I'm just making the point. You know, it's the old thing about can you cash these checks? What is it the saying about what comes out of your mouth, can you cash these checks? I can't remember exactly how it goes. But, here's the thing. I went back and looked. I know Mark Stoops didn't win any national championships or the SEC championship or anything like that. But up until last year, they had gone to 6 straight bowl games. That had never happened in Kentucky football history. I mean, Mark Stoops was not a bad football coach.
2: No, not what there's a Kentucky standard and there's everybody else's standard.
19: Exactly. They're just trying to get you to basketball season. And I know we kind of – that's an easy go-to when you talk about Kentucky football. But the bottom line is this. Mark Stoops, the winningest football coach in Kentucky history, he was a good coach. And my problem was for a young stud to walk up there to a podium and act like Kentucky hasn't done anything lately. We're not talking about a program that's gone 2-10 every year. We're talking about a program that's been competitive, and they haven't won a national championship, haven't won an SEC championship, hadn't even really been in a position to win an SEC championship, but they've been pretty decent. And I don't know that Will Stein's going to do much more than that. I really don't. Because that's the history of the program. You got to go back. Do you realize this is the 40th or is it the 50th? It's the 50th anniversary of Kentucky's last SEC championship, they didn't even win it that year because they were on probation.
2: Well, 76, yes.
19: You know, so I don't know. I don't know if he's trying to put the pressure on himself. Talking about Will Stein, I don't know what he was trying to do, but he caught my attention. Congratulations, and that's hard to do.
2: You bring up something that I thought was pretty interesting because these teams come in, these coaches come in with these high, expectations, and you know everybody's perfect right now. We all have heard those cliches. Nobody's played a game, so everybody's got an impeccable record. But you brought up Kentucky, and I did this, and I know you did your SEC primer with some similar type stuff, but I went back and looked at all the teams of the SEC, and there are 16 of them, and the last time they won the SEC championship. And, you know, Georgia won it last year, and there's still only like a 10% chance, I think, to win it according to the ESPN FBI this year. You know, the odds are kind of stacked against you. You're one of 16 teams, although I think Georgia's chances are better than Kentucky's. But there are programs that have never won a conference championship, you know?
19: Yeah.
2: And we're not talking about Vanderbilt here. You know, when you go back and look, just one by one, this is pretty interesting.
19: And I'm sorry, but I don't think that's going to change. I think somebody brought this up. You know, the fighting that's going on social media about, you know, the SEC's dead or the SEC is not what it used to be.
2: Yeah.
19: Well, I'm trying to remember who said it. He said, I think it was the coach at SMU. I think it was Rhett Lashley who said, you know, there's only been 6 teams in this run for the SEC that's actually won the Southeastern Conference Championship, so let's don't talk about parity. Well, you could say that about every conference, basically.
2: Yeah.
19: I mean, you've got teams that you can count on. They're going to finish, you know, 5-7, 4-8 every year. So this is nothing new. You know, every now and then, the thing is, Indiana has kind of broken that ceiling by not only winning the Big Ten, but winning the national championship. But how many times has that really happened?
2: Yeah, well, that's just it. Maybe that's why Will Stein is so pumped up. He saw Indiana, the worst program basically in the history of college football, you know, change the thinking. A basketball school, because Indiana's a basket, the Hoosier State, they finally did something with football. So maybe there is hope for Kentucky after all. But I don't know if with what he's got on the roster that I would be making that claim yet. Even because of him, right?
19: Well, I don't, you know, again, I think I do wonder. First time we've ever heard this guy speak. So, well, first impressions, you know, what do we say about him? I mean, they're and so now that's going to be stuck in my head as the season goes along. And every time he loses a game, that's the first thing I'm going to think of. Now, hey, they get a real shot to make themselves known second week of the season when Alabama calls. I mean, you talk about a perfect situation for him to make everybody eat their words and calling this guy an idiot. Hey, beat Alabama.
2: Right.
19: Go out there and beat, which has happened once, I think, in Lexington in the history of that series, which I know they don't play a lot.
2: Their record's awful against this.
19: Yeah.
2: Team.
19: I mean, they
2: never beat Florida. I mean, the teams that they play, their record has been awful. So
19: yeah. And so, but in my mind, and again, this is what social media has done. You can pick and choose whatever you want to prove a point. And of course, I think a lot of it is just trolling. I think everybody just wants everybody to respond sometimes because they don't even use facts. But I when a coach does this, when a coach goes out there and kind of trolls everybody else, which is kind of what he did and used himself, you're right. This is a different world we live in. Can you imagine Bear Bryant saying something like that?
2: No, that's just it.
19: Shook Jordan? I mean, yeah. You know.
2: Well, it's always funny. Lou Holtz was always a poor mouther, and these older coaches, they our poor little team. But yeah, it's again, things have changed. Here, all right. I want to go through the last championships for each of these teams, and a lot of them they haven't won in the SEC because they haven't been here that long. But here you go. You ready? The most recent championship, let's see if you know this
19: one. Can I guess? Can you give me a team and can I guess?
2: Well, okay, that'll be good. All right, well, the most recent championship, you know this one, right?
19: Which one?
2: Georgia. Won it last
19: year. Georgia, well, yeah, last year.
2: Who was the most recent champion? Okay, they won it last year. All right, well, I'll just go down the list, all right?
19: Yeah, so, go ahead. Let me see if I can get these.
2: All right, we'll do it by day that they're being, you know, the appearances at media days. Kentucky, you just mentioned 1976. How about Missouri?
19: Never.
2: Not in the, this includes all conferences, not in the SEC. Do you remember the last one?
19: You're including when they were in the, what was it, the Big 12?
2: Yeah, the Big 12 and the Big 8 before
19: didn't
2: that.
19: See, this is going to be hard because I don't pay attention to the other conference champions. Let's try like 2007.
2: I think they had a pretty good team or two there when they were still in the Big 12 and might even played for it, but they did not win it then. They won it in the Big 8 days in 1969. That's the last one.
19: Okay. Well, doesn't surprise me.
2: Well, here's another team that came from that same one that was up yesterday, Oklahoma. When's the last time they won a conference championship?
19: Well, I think that was pretty soon. Recently. I'm going to say like 2020.
2: Won the Big 12 championship in 2020. How about Tennessee? This is a good one.
19: Ooh. I'm thinking here, surely you're not having to go back to the 80s, are you?
2: No.
19: I didn't think so.
2: You got to remember one now, since
19: then. Well, but
2: you remember the year?
19: I should remember it, but I'm trying to.
2: I'm going to answer it for you. 98.
19: Yeah, go ahead.
2: 1998.
19: 90. Okay.
2: They won the national championship. It was the BCS.
19: I was thinking early 2000.
2: Yeah, they were the original BCS champion in 98, and they won the SEC. They had a perfect season.
19: Okay.
2: And they really, you know, they haven't really made a run at it. I know they made the playoff a couple years ago, you remember, but they just have not been there. And that's why they went through a really rough run after Phil Fulmer. And I know you had said, is the pressure on Josh Heupel? I don't believe it is because he's won. And I know they were a little down last year at 8-5, but I don't really think that it's been that tough, considering where they were with Dooley and, you know, all these guys they preceded him. Pruitt. All right, so Auburn's up today. When's the last time that they won an SEC championship?
19: That one I remember, 2013.
2: Correct. Played for it in 17. Last win was 13. Georgia's up today. We mentioned them. They won it last season. How about South Carolina? Been in the SEC since 1992.
19: They've never won an SEC.
2: Never won an SEC. They played for.
19: Weren't they an independent?
2: No, they were in a conference here.
19: Oh, they were in the ACC.
2: Correct.
19: I'm going to say never.
2: 69.
19: Okay. 69 seems to be a great year.
2: Yeah, right. It's a long time ago.
19: Yeah.
2: Well, that was Missouri, too, wasn't it?
19: Summer of 69. Go ahead.
2: Yes. Vanderbilt. This is a great one here. When's the last time? And they've been a charter member of the SEC, right?
19: Yeah, I'm going to say never.
2: 1923.
19: Oh, you're okay. I'm sorry. They've never won an SEC championship, right?
2: I guess that was pre-SEC. SEC Southern Conference, like, whatever it was, yeah.
19: Yeah, they started in like 32, something like that.
2: All right. How about Alabama?
19: Gosh, now I do have to think back. 23.
2: Correct. Florida.
19: You know what's interesting about Florida? You know, Florida hasn't done anything since Urban Meyer. So I'm going to say, would that have been Tim Tebow?
2: Yes, it would have.
19: 2007. Actually, I think they did win it. Did they win it in 2007?
2: I thought LSU won it that year.
19: That's right. You're right.
2: Yep.
19: Well, then 2008.
2: It was.
19: I know in 2009, Alabama and Florida played, and Alabama won.
2: They played both years. They won that one in 8, and they lost in 9 with Tebow. We remember those. That was Saban's first national championship.
19: Right.
2: So 2008, you know, they didn't make the championship game with Dan Mullen, but they did not win it against Alabama in 2020. Remember that? It was the last time. Ole Miss. When's the last time Ole Miss won a championship?
19: They've never been
2: to the
19: SEC championship game. So you got to go back before 92, and they didn't do anything in the 80s. It's going to have to be the 60s, unless you're counting ties or something. Are you counting ties?
2: Yeah, if it's part of it, sure.
19: How about 64?
2: 63.
19: Oh, I much missed
2: it. Well, you know, the thing is, here's another example of a program that was really good last year. They had the best year they've had since 1963. They still didn't win the SEC. People say it's tougher to win the SEC than the National. They went to the semifinal last year of the college football playoff, but they were not a champion of the SEC. Texas A&M, another team that made the playoff last year. When's their last title?
19: Well, obviously, they haven't won an SEC championship, and I want to say theirs is in, like, the 20s. Well,
2: they came back in 2014 to the SEC. They have won one since the 20s, though, and it was in the, Big 12 Conference, 1998.
19: Even know that.
2: Yeah. I guess it was at the end of R.C. Slocum. I'm trying to remember who was coaching back then. Finally, we get to the last day, and these are the teams that will be up. Arkansas. 1992 in the SEC. Of course,
19: again, I don't think that they have not won an SEC championship.
2: Not.
19: So, gosh, would it go back to 79?
2: No, 80s. 1989,
19: okay.
2: The Southwest.
19: Okay,
2: they won the Southwest Conference still.
19: Yes.
2: In 1989, they won the league.
19: I wasn't off too far.
2: You know, LSU, do you remember their last SEC championship?
19: That was what's his face, the quarterback?
2: Joe Burrow.
19: Was it 19?
2: Yes, 2019. Mississippi State, here's a good one.
19: They have won an SEC championship. I know
2: they
19: that,
2: have. It,
19: but it was way back. Yeah. 39.
2: 41. That's the year that Alabama claimed the championship, right? Everybody always says
19: yes,
2: that's the one
19: that's
2: that
19: right.
2: needs to be debated.
19: And they went 5-4.
2: Texas. How about Texas?
19: Well, they were
2: favorite
19: doing too-
2: this year, right? Everybody's favorite again this year.
19: They weren't doing too well when they left the Big 12. So I guess I'm going to go back to Vince Young. And that would have been what?
2: 2005 when he won the national championship,
19: yeah,
2: I think.
19: 2005.
2: But you know what? I would have thought the same. It is 2024. Sark won the Big 12 his first year in the Big 12.
19: You know what? I didn't realize
2: Well, it
19: that.
2: Wasn't his very first year, but that the last year for Texas before they moved over to the SEC.
19: Okay, I forgot.
2: Yeah.
19: Sorry.
2: There you go. Pretty interesting. We'll come back and talk more. We got things on the docket today. Graham Dunn joining us here with Auburn coming up today. What are the projections for Auburn? Where will they be? It's been a few years since they've won more than they've lost. Their last winning season, believe it or not, was 2020. They went 6-4. Gus Malzahn with us, coach. I mean, they're three coaches removed now, basically, right? And you remember all the coaches that have been fired since then? We'll talk about them next. We come back with more of The Wake Up Call. It's presented by CBNS Bank, SEC Media Days coverage here on WTLS. 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

0: I feel like I can't talk over it. I've got to just let it play. You know, it's like the national anthem for Auburn, the Tigers, War Eagle. Today's the day we'll get to hear Alex Golish. First time in front of a crowd like he'll have here. This, I can't imagine that USF has any kind of appeal like Auburn or, you know, the SEC. But he's going to get it firsthand today. Graham Dunn joining us as we continue. He'll have his coverage today, of course, on River Region Sports. And what do you expect? We've heard a little bit of Alex Golish already. So what do you expect he's going to tell you? You think when they ask him if he can change Auburn's ways, he'll say, yes, because of me, like Will Stein?
1: I don't know if he'll use those exact words. I think he believes that. I mean, what little bit I've heard from him so far, he's very confident, you know, and that's fine. You better be confident or you're going to get eaten alive. This is with any new coach in this league, you know, are you able to adjust to what needs to be done? And whatever that is, I don't know. It just depends on your personnel and all that. But that's going to be the question, and how quickly he can do that. Because in this, you're in a wolf's den where you've got to perform, and you've got to do it immediately. You can go out there like Will Stein if you want to and make those statements, and you don't have to win anything for 2 or 3 years. You can't do that at Auburn.
0: No.
1: Especially under the consideration of what they've been through the last several years. You've got to go out, and you've got to do something, I don't want to say spectacular, but, you know, you got a couple of games early on in the season. You got a Florida coming in the third week. You got a trip to Knoxville, obviously a trip to Georgia. I don't think you got to beat Georgia, but you better scare them. Or, you know, it would be good if you beat Tennessee. That would be a coming out party for Golish and Auburn. Because they haven't done anything like that. I don't know how far back you need to go, but I don't know. I just kind of feel like he needs to make a splash, because these last couple of coaches didn't do that. I mean, am I missing something?
0: The thing is, we can use this line again, but it's accurate. They've been close. And that was what we heard over and over from Hugh Freeze. He was right. They were close. They just couldn't get over the hump. And that's going to be, you know, the difference in being 5-7, 6-6, and actually competing for an SEC championship. And I'm curious to see where, you know, if that comes together for them. He's one of six coaches that are new in the league. There's a lot of turnover in this conference. There's 16 teams, and we got six brand new coaches this year. Here's another element on the flip side of that is Kirby Smart is the tenured, you know, the dean, as we say, of SEC coaches. He's making his 11th appearance at media days, more than anybody else. There's only he's the only coach who has been in his same school since prior to 2020. You know, and Eli Drinkwitz, who spoke yesterday, is, you know, next up at 2019 when he was hired, or 2020. So, you know, it's just 2019 beyond. You haven't had anybody other than Kirby Smart. That's a wild stat in itself. It just, there's a lot of turnover, and it's because you got to win, and you got to win fast. So,
1: yeah. I mean, it's like the NFL, not for long. If you don't win or you don't do any significant winning, you can win six games, but unless you're at Vanderbilt or Kentucky, I mean, look at Shane Beamer at South Carolina. I mean, I think he's number one on the hot seat this year.
0: He's 33-30 overall. I saw that stat yesterday, and this is what happens, it seems like, so often. A program like South Carolina, what we just mentioned, their last championship was in the ACC in 1969, a conference title, is he had that 1 year, and I don't know how many times we brought this up. I bring up Missouri. You know, when a program has a good year where you win 10 games or you're on the cusp of making the playoff, as South Carolina was, can you follow it up? And I carry that over to Auburn. They haven't had back-to-back 10-win seasons. You know, they've had some good years, certainly since Pat Dye, but Pat Dye's the last guy that had consistency in winning. He's the last guy that Auburn had as a coach, and I bring this up every year, with 10 wins in consecutive years. And that's hard to believe, because, look, they always talk about Alabama. Nick Saban did that every single year after his first season at Alabama. He won 10 games or more every year. And it was a disappointment when he went 10-2 or 10-3, which he did one year, right? The 2010 year, many will say that was his worst job of coaching.
1: Here's the problem that coaches have today. Kirk Cignetti. He did something that is completely unheard of. Think about it for just a second. Can you give me an equal in any other sport where one coach has taken –

0: Now, I'm glad you brought him up because I think that's where we have this, where Auburn wants to create this parallel because of what Cignetti did. He brought guys over from James Madison. Well, what has Alex Gullish done? He's brought guys from South. He took his best players he could find, including his quarterback, who was definitely the number one guy, and brought him over with him. Can it be done? And so if Indiana can do it, certainly Auburn can do it.
1: I think every fan base who's been watching their program lose game after game after game, they're all saying the same thing. And, you know, I'm going to bring up Texas A&M here. Texas A&M, you know, they really haven't done a whole lot since joining the SEC. They had the Johnny Manziel years, but generally they have not been that successful. They win, what, 10 games last year? Was it 10? Were they 10 and – no, they won 11 games because they won their first 11 games. And they think Mike Elko's the savior, and he's gonna turn them into a national championship contender. Well, the two best teams they played were at the end of the season, and they got beat in both games. So,
0: and that's not good, as good a year as they've had. And what was their championship? It was 60 something as well. Well, no, I think they won it. What I can't forgotten already. 1998 Big 12.
1: Yeah,
0: but I mean, we're still going back almost 30 years.
1: Right.
0: And the best year they'd had, they still didn't even make the SEC championship game. And they made the playoff and were knocked out in the first round. And that's the best team they've had, probably going beyond 1998 when they won the Big 12.
1: But I'm going to make this point, too. You don't have to win the conference championship anymore. You just got to get to the playoffs and do what Miami did last year. Or you know, find a way to win two or three games, maybe get into the championship game. And all sins are forgiven. I mean, how are we talking about Miami this year all of a sudden? Oh, man, this is one of the best teams in the country.
0: Well,
1: they didn't even win the ACC last year.
0: That's
1: the ACC's
0: right.
1: Average.
0: Well, they got hot at the right time, just as you said. And I will bring up, too, that, you know, can they maintain it? And that comes back to everybody is, you know, we always make these picks. They basically base everything on last year. And there's a lot of teams that can't follow it up. So I'm curious to see which teams are going to be able to do it. Indiana be the number one. Nobody's picking Indiana to win it again.
1: No,
0: well, they lost the Heisman Trophy winner for one. They probably won't. But it's really hard to get. And for Auburn, and coming back full circle here, they just need to get back to the semblance of winning again. They have been in this lull here for five straight years. Really longer than that, since the 2017 year, the last year that I thought they had a pretty good team.
1: Yeah, and I would point this out. I mean, I still believe this. I've been saying this for a long time. And Alabama had the same problem after Bryant left. You got people that are sticking their nose in the business of this football program that have no business doing it. You know, even Gullish, from what I'm told, and I have no reason to not believe this, they said, well, you're going to have to take this coach as one of your assistants. Can you imagine you taking over a radio station and you being told,
0: that
1: know, the little old lady
0: actually
1: that does your morning show, you can't fire her.
0: Well, they do have this thing, this LMA deal in radio where they're a local, you know, if you want a guy to stick around, maybe he's the guy that knows the market and you kind of keep it. Well, I feel like that was the case with Drinkwitz or DJ Durkin. I feel like he was the best assistant they had left over and they wanted to keep him. So I didn't really think that was a problem. But I understand what you're saying, though. It's rare that you'd say, all right, you can have the job, but you make sure you keep this guy because usually you don't get those stipulations on a guy.
1: Well, I would. My point is this, and yeah, I think the guy's a good defensive coordinator. Don't get me wrong, but we've seen a lot of offensive and defensive coordinators let go because they don't fit the style of what the new head coach wants to do, whatever that is. And for me, I think that's and only until Nick Saban got there. He shut everybody out, and he says, I'm doing it my way, and if you don't like it, I'm leaving. Until Auburn gets to that point, I think you're going to continue to see this thing happen. They lost on Sumrall. I don't know that Sumrall going to be I don't know that he's going to be the greatest coach or the coach that whoever Auburn needs if he's the guy. We don't know that yet.
0: Man, didn't they say that about Dan Mullen, too, on Sumrall?
1: Yeah.
0: I mean, the accolades were up there. Now he left Mississippi State. He's at a program where you know he can win national championships. He didn't do it.
1: That's right.
0: So, you know, I think I've been impressed with Sumrall, but I continue to say it. The SEC is where good coaches come to die. There's a lot of great coaches and a lot of tough teams to go up against, and maintaining what you've done at some smaller institution like Tulane or even Troy, no offense, it doesn't always correlate to the Southeastern Conference.
1: Agreed. I mean,
0: I don't think they've got the roster.

0: to compete. Some people believe they're going to do it right away. I don't expect them to have much of a season this year. I'm sorry.
1: Well, again, hope springs eternal. I mean, we hear fans, and this is not just at Auburn. This is everybody. Oh yeah, we finally got the quarterback we need. How many fans have said that? I mean, you know, John Mateer, which I find interesting. I don't think John Mateer is that great of a quarterback. He's okay. What do we use, serviceable as a term?
0: Well, I think he's good. I will say this. I think last year his whole season turned around when he had the injury, and he was never the same.
1: Absolutely.
0: Now, they did beat Alabama after he had the injury, but he was not the quarterback he was earlier in the year. And that was evident against Texas, especially when he made all the mistakes.
1: But their success, in my opinion, was their defense. They were turnover hounds.
0: They're very good. Made plays. Their defense is going to be good this year,
1: and they're going to be good.
0: And their offense will be pretty decent. I mean, it was a pretty good offense. Their running game was awful. It's not as bad as Alabama's, but I'd be interested to see what he can do this year. I think he's going to be pretty solid. And as far as quarterbacks go, I don't know where he ranks in the SEC. We'll see. But
1: well,
0: I think he's certainly top half. Yeah.
1: Yeah. I mean, that's what happens too. You know, you can't really. I mean, what do we do with Brown at Auburn? I mean, the guy's pretty talented, but we don't know what he can do against SEC competition week in and week out.
0: Yeah, yeah.
1: And we won't know until we find out.
0: Great numbers, but can he do it in this league? That's to be determined. Here, as we kind of wrap up today, and again, we'll have all this coverage. You'll have some clips today on River Region Sports, and we have more tomorrow here on the Wake Up Call, presented by CBNS Bank. Here. Our 247s picks. Now, this is always the fun thing every year. The SEC makes its predictions, and I have not been doing so well for the past 30 plus years. So, who does 247 have? Their post here says the team to win the SEC, Georgia. They did win it last year, and I think most people are going to pick the team they have at number two, Texas. Ole Miss and Texas A&M tied for third. Alabama fifth. There's Oklahoma at six. LSU seventh. Tennessee eight. Missouri nine. Florida 10. Where's Auburn? South Carolina 11. Auburn 12, which is about where they've been here recently. Vanderbilt, a big nosedive this year after Pavia 13th. Mississippi State, Kentucky, and Arkansas round out the 16. You know, I'll ask this question. I mean, Auburn is low, and, you know, they've got to show me first, right? It's been a while. But Alabama's – when's the last time – and Alabama may come in this week at the end of the week as fifth, as 247 has them. When's the last time Alabama's been picked that low?
1: 2007, maybe?
0: Yes. I think that's how far you'd have to go back.
1: I mean, we know why. I mean, Nick Saban brought in a whole new world.
0: Sure. They were either picked to win it every year or the runner-up.
1: Every year. Yeah. Every year. But again, why were they picked? Because they were good.
0: Yeah, they did it every year.
1: I mean, it's not like that there was they liked their color scheme. Look, I think this year – I said this last year, and I'm going to turn right around and say it again this year. I think this is one of the biggest wild card years that we may have, and the ninth game added to the schedule is going to play a huge role in this. And here's what I want to keep up with as we go through the season. Which team that has five road games does better? In other words, if you've got five road games versus four, and half the league has five, half the league has four, how much is that going to help somebody? And I think it will help somebody. I don't know who it is. I haven't even looked to see. In fact, I'm going to do my SEC predictions here at some point in time before the season starts. I'm going to look at that. I think that is a significant, and this is coming from a guy who thinks that home field advantage is overrated. But when it comes to teams like Ole Miss, like LSU, I'll throw Vanderbilt in there because of what they did last year. These teams that had good seasons or have had good seasons in the last two or three years, how is it going to play out if they've got four home games versus five and vice versa for road games? I think that's going to play a role. And then, obviously, it matters who you're playing on the road too. So we've never had this before. This is a new thing for the SEC.
0: Well, would you say last year was a better year for Alabama than the year before?
1: If you base it on the finish, the fact that they went to the playoff, say yes. The problem is they looked horrible getting there.
0: Well, I think that's what we're remembering, and I think it's tough to shake because they got dominated by Indiana, 38-3. And it'd been a while.
1: Got dominated by Georgia. So.
0: They did, and at some point during that season, you know, well, they got to the Oklahoma game when they lost in the regular season to them, ended up avenging it in the playoff. You're like, boy, this is what a job they're doing. And after that terrible, you know, early opening loss to Florida State, but we remember what we saw last, and I think that's why a lot of people feel like Alabama's starting to trend downward. I also have to look at what they did in the offseason. I'm not sure that their roster made the improvements they needed to make in the offseason with transfer portal stuff. So the doubts are out about Alabama, and maybe fifth is about right. It's a tough league. There are a lot of teams and contenders. Alabama might finish fifth and still may make the playoff. Who knows?
1: I'm going to point this out because I listened to a couple of videos at some point in the last couple of days regarding Alabama, their running game, the physicality. Somebody made the point, and I'm sorry, I can't remember who it was, that DeBoer wants a different style running game. He wants a different style of lineman blocking because it's almost a finesse-type offense.
0: You know who used to have that?
1: Help me out.
0: Bill Curry.
1: Yeah. I
0: remember Alabama was 10-0 and they went in and got pushed around by Auburn, you know, in 1989
1: the plays. I think most experts, they've got enough memory and enough understanding of football to say we've never seen Alabama like that be very good. I mean, think back to Gene Stallings. They didn't score any points, but they won because they were more physical, their defense. And I think that's what has people concerned. This is not your typical Alabama football.
0: Well, I don't think Kalen DeBoer would say we want to be more familiar. He would never say that, but it certainly looked that it's looking like that way last year because it was pretty awful when they needed it most in the SEC championship and in the playoff game against Indiana. They just were not physical enough to man up against those two teams, and they got pushed around. And I know they beat Georgia in the regular season, but it didn't progress like it needed to when it counted the most. And that's why a lot of folks don't believe Alabama is a national championship caliber program, and I don't believe they are either right now. Maybe they'll prove me wrong this season. We'll see. But pick fifth by 247. We'll see. We got another day today ahead of us with Auburn up and Georgia. Kirby Smart, last year's champ. Graham, I know you'll have more on that and plenty more today, and we'll talk more about this tomorrow on the Wake Up Call presented by CBNS Bank. Thanks for the time, Graham. I'll talk with you some today at lunch, all right?
1: All right, sounds good. Look forward to it.
0: Yes, indeed. Graham Dunn, River Region Sports. Thanks for listening. Appreciate you watching on Facebook. 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
3: You know, I was saying how the first time I spoke to a group of 1,000, I was nervous. 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
3: 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And stop being so focused on what you're getting from them and all the feedback and what they think about you. 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
13: With SRN News, I'm Rich Thomason in Washington. On orders from President Trump, additional 50% tariffs will be imposed on some Canadian imports. The president accusing the Canadians of unfairly discriminating against American autos, alcohol, and dairy products. Iran remains defiant, attacking a tanker in the Strait of Hormuz, forcing its crew to abandon ship. The U.S. conducted yet another round of airstrikes on Iranian targets. Later today, Lebanon's president will meet with President Trump at meeting at the White House. Former U.S. Army soldier is under arrest in New York City, accused of starting a fire and firing a pellet gun outside a lower Manhattan federal building. And Senator Darlene Graham announcing that she is running for a full term in her late brother Lindsey Graham's Senate seat. On Wall Street, Dow futures 171 points higher. NASDAQ futures up almost 400 points. More details at srnnews.com.
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15: 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It is the 202nd day of the year, and Ernest Hemingway was born on this day in 1899. Some interesting research in recent years has found that the way that we dress can have a profound impact on our thoughts and behavior. 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
2: And good morning. This is Susan Moore with Moore Wealth Management out of Alexander City and Montgomery. We are powered by Kestra Financial, a member of FINRA and the SIPC. And on the comfort zone every week, I try to give our listeners a comfort zone or a comfort level, hence the title of the program, on what's going on in the markets and the economy. There are no specific recommendations because everybody's different, and no specific forecasts, just discussions of various scenarios. And last week, we really kind of started the second quarter earnings reporting season in earnest with companies reporting how they did in April, May, and June, and more importantly, what their forecast and their guidance was for going forward over the next 3, 6, 9 months. And we're starting to see the hints of what I would say the canaries in the coal mine or the cracks in the ice of this big, huge artificial intelligence bubble that I've been talking about. The stock market is clearly in the biggest bubble. It is, by many metrics, the most overvalued market in history, much bigger than the dot-com bubble. In my experience in reading history and everything else, bubbles always burst. They never burst gently. And we're starting to see the first indications that that bubble might be bursting. When markets get irrational, there's no predicting when that irrationality will end, but it does always end. Last week, IBM reported its earnings and its guidance, and its earnings were not a huge miss. The earnings came in, the revenues, I should say, came in 3.7% below what was expected, but yet the stock dropped well over 20%. It was the biggest drop in one day in IBM's history, bigger than what it suffered during 1987, worse than what it experienced during other major down days for the markets. Netflix came in and reported earnings that and guidance going forward as far as future sales that didn't please the market, and it fell sharply. What is going to be, I think, key is I think it's next week we'll get the four of the big mega cap tech stocks reporting their earnings, which, of course, those mega cap tech stocks are a large part of what has driven the market. The mega cap tech stocks were leading the market into the last couple of months, and then you had a rotation in what started doing even better were semiconductor stocks. Well, they have also gone into a correction. So many of the leading stocks in the market are now down 15, 20, 25% from their high points. That is kind of how it starts. Ernest Hemingway had a character in one of his books who went bankrupt. And when asked how it happened, and I'm paraphrasing here, he said, gradually, at first, and then all at once. And so that's how it all plays out. In other words, in 2000, the market kind of bounced around, and it had a drop, and then it recovered a large part of it. But it wasn't, as the bubble was starting to burst in 2000, it wasn't real evident right at first. And then it just kind of was a real slow grind. You didn't have a crash where it crashed all at once, but it just was really 2 or 3 years of just a slow, slow grind. Same thing happened when a smaller bubble burst called the Nifty 50 bubble in late 1972. In 1973 and 74, it just was a slow grind downward. So it's not always takes place with a huge crash in one day or anything else like we saw in 1987. What is important is that last week you had some events happen that caught the attention of what would be called market timing experts. And a lot of people say that you can't time the market and that you shouldn't even try to time the market. And yet those people that are legendary for having talked about bubbles, you know, dismiss this, the criticism of market timing, saying, you know, you're just putting your brain on ice. You're not using your brain. You're not thinking clearly about what's going to happen. Anyway, those market timing experts who use different systems all noticed action last week that was equivalent to a major top, and the parallels were 1987 and 2007, both of which were experienced big declines. And so you've got the alarm bells, you've got the canaries in the coal mine, and I think what really could be that trigger of it is so much of the economic activity, so much of the earnings momentum in the stock market is being driven by the big mega cap tech stocks. And they, as I said, report their earnings next week. They're spending hundreds of billions of dollars on artificial intelligence infrastructure. And as several people have commented about it, it's all of these big, huge tech companies. Apple would not be one of them, but all of these big, Apple's another story. I'll talk to you about it in a second. But all of these mega cap tech stocks for the last 15 years have enjoyed this blissful global monopoly in their own lane. And now they're all jumping into the same pool, saying that they're going to be the dominant player, the not dominant winner, and spending hundreds of billions of dollars thinking that it's an existential crisis, that they've got to do this. They've got to emerge as the winner. And obviously all of them can't emerge as the winner. So, but a large part of what's going on that's good in the economy is being driven by all of this artificial intelligence infrastructure spending. And the earnings, people that are bullish on the markets will talk about how what is bullish is the earnings picture, is how much the earnings are going up. But the problem with that is that a large part of the earnings growth that we're seeing has been one time only, and it has been, which I'll mention in a second, one time only or disproportionate. The biggest 10 stocks in the market comprise 40% of the market. It's weighted by how big they are. And so even though they're only 10 stocks out of 500, they are 40% of the market. And their earnings are a huge portion of the earnings growth in the first quarter was driven by just a handful of stocks. So if they say the S&P 500 earnings for the first quarter were up 20%, the majority of that was all just 10 companies. And so, and when I mention this, the earnings that they're showing is, in my opinion, deceptive. It's not fraudulent. It's legal. It's completely legal. But so, for example, these big mega cap tech companies are making investments in some of the companies that provide artificial intelligence infrastructure, OpenAI and Anthropic. And as they make these investments and the value of those investments is judged to have gained, they're booking that increase in their earnings, in their investment as earnings. It would be as if you and I were buying ABC stock and it went up. And even though we continued to own the stock, even though we didn't sell it, we counted that increase in value as earnings. I mean, this is that can also quickly turn around and go the opposite way, obviously. And then in addition to that, a large part of the earnings that they're booking or declaring is where they, like Google, if as an example, gives cash that it's sitting on to Anthropic. Anthropic, who is losing money at the moment, and we have no idea whether or not they're going to be able to fulfill this promise. But Anthropic, with receipt of the cash, promises that sometime in the future to buy computing power from Google. And Google goes ahead and books that 100% complete as earnings today, even though the expense that they're going to have to provide that service is going to be depreciated and expensed over time. Again, this isn't real. It isn't what we would call acceptable accounting practices in our own personal life, but it is legal. It is acceptable for what they're doing. But what is basically priced into the markets is not only this deceptive growth rate in profits, but the assumption that that growth rate will continue ad infinitum. This is the last part of the bubble in my mind. And SpaceX, the company that famously came public at the highest valuation in history with a $2 trillion valuation, and on the IPO was priced at $135 a share, got up to started trading at $160 a share, got up to $220 a share, has now nearly just within a month dropped 50% in value. It's now down at $120 a share. It's lost $1 trillion worth of market cap. And it was because it came out at this unbelievable valuation. A normal fast-growing company that actually has profits, and SpaceX does not, will come public at 3 or 4 times its sales, okay, its revenues. In big classic bubbles, the leading stock in a bubble will often trade at 10, 20, 30 times sales. Cisco, for example, in 2000 was trading at 30 times sales, and sure enough, it dropped 90% so that it was trading at 3 times sales when the reality check came. NVIDIA, the poster child of this artificial intelligence bubble, was trading at 30 times sales, still trading at 20 times sales. Apple, yesterday, closed trading at 11 times sales. That's the highest valuation in Apple's history. And as one person put it, for you to get your money back, if you buy Apple at this price, Tim Cook would have to give you everything that they make, all of the proceeds for 11 years. They would not be able to pay any employees. They would not be able to spend money buying any product. They would not be able to do any R&D. They would have to basically magically work at a loss. In other words, no compensation, not a loss, but everybody that worked for Apple, everybody that sold them their products, their raw materials, everybody that did that, and then their raw proceeds that they got from all their sales, you'd have to get that for 11 years just to get your money back at this price. That's kind of another way of saying this is ludicrous. This is not sustainable. And as I said, I think that what could really crack the market and make it drop down below some key levels that would then maybe accelerate the selling will be maybe these earnings and the guidance, I think even more importantly, that the mega cap tech stocks provide. And, you know, another example, another canary in the coal mine is the South Korean stock market. The South Korean stock market in 2000, when the dot-com bubble was going on, experienced its own kind of speculative bubble. It burst first and crashed. Well, the same thing is going on now. The South Korean stock market has been experiencing a big bubble led by two stocks, just two semiconductor stocks, were 50% of their index. Again, crazy, silly stuff. And lots of investors in the South Korean stock market and the U.S. stock market are employing a lot of leverage or borrowed money to invest in the stock market. Well, as the South Korean market peaked and started going down and started crashing, people that were invested in the South Korean stock market with borrowed money got margin calls. They had to post more collateral or sell off their position. This creates forced selling. Well, we've already seen the start in South Korea, and it's well down, the market is well down over 20% as that forced selling has accelerated. Right now, the U.S. stock market, besides being at the highest valuations in history, to give you a measure, is that the stock market could fall $30 trillion in value, and then it would still just get back to the valuation that it had at the top of the dot-com bubble. And but this time around, unlike 2000, you have, like South Korea, unlike 2000, you have an unbelievable amount of leverage employed in the U.S. stock market, greater than any time in my lifetime. It's an apples and oranges comparison as to, is it more than the leverage that we had in 1929? It's hard to say, because then the leverage was more pure. It was simpler. People were able to come in and put down money and buy. You could put down $1,000 and buy $10,000 worth of stock. This time around, you put in $1,000, you can only buy $2,000 worth of stock. But on that margin, borrowing that money, you can buy ETFs, exchange-traded funds, that are two or three times leveraged. In other words, where they, if it's an S&P 500 leveraged fund, three times, and the fund and the S&P goes up 10%, then it goes up 20 or 30%. If there had been an ETF, I don't think there is, in IBM stock, where if it dropped 20% in a day, that ETF would drop 60% in a day. A drop of 30% of someone's value will trigger margin calls, and that will force people to put up more collateral or have to sell off large parts of their position. And so this is a train wreck waiting to happen, and and if history is any guide, it could very well happen in slow motion until it then, and then at some point you could get some kind of a crash like 1987. You don't have to. You didn't in 1929. You didn't in, you didn't in 2000. But in 1987, the market fell 22-23% in a day. You have circuit breakers put into place that are supposed to, the market closes if it drops too much. So you can't drop 22 or 23% in a day in the overall market, a stock like IBM can. But you can clearly drop 20, 30% over the couple of days. The circuit breakers, all the purpose that they are is to calm things down, slow things down, to allow people to catch their breath and think and not panic. Over a course of two or three days, you certainly could have a 1987 crash, not in one day, but over two or three days. And so, again, we're starting to see the cracks in the ice. We're starting to see the fragility that's underneath the market, which is meaningful, which is significant. And again, it's I hate to see it, because who always gets caught up in all of this is the little guy, is the retail investor who always comes to the party last. Insiders have been selling at a huge pace over the last several months. Hedge funds have been selling a lot of their tech positions, a record amount of their tech positions, over the last two or three weeks. So as a lot of these stocks have dropped 10, 15, 20% from their high points, the big money, the so-called smart money, has been a seller. They've been selling. And so, again, in this kind of environment, 95% of the time, going back over 150 years, an individual investor is well advised to buy and hold, 95% of the time. But the 5% of the time that contains conditions like we have right now, they are not well off. And they take and historically what has happened is they've taken a huge loss, and it takes 10, 15, 20 years to get back to where they are today. That is not a good recipe unless you're in your early 20s to buy and hold. So at More Wealth Management, we give second opinions free of charge, confidentially, without obligation. And if anybody listening to this would like a risk assessment or a second opinion on the portfolio, please don't hesitate to call us at 1-800-88-MONEY or 256-234-2761. Again, we have offices in Alexander City and Montgomery, and we can do in-person consultations or Zoom calls or whatever. This has been Susan Moore with The Comfort Zone. We'll be back next week.

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1: With another ARN News update, I'm Leah Brandon. Tropical Storm Bertha has strengthened slightly, and the center of Bertha will move into the Gulf waters of northwest Florida and Alabama later today and tonight. It'll bring dangerous surf and beach conditions. A high risk of deadly rip currents is now in effect. A storm surge watch also is in effect, with a surge of 2 to 4 feet possible during high tide tomorrow. Members from the Calera and Homewood Fire Departments are helping in San Antonio, Texas. They are working search and recovery efforts after flooding there. The crew is asking for your prayers. They are expected to be back in Alabama by the end of the week. And a British casting company that specializes in aerospace and energy sectors will build a $50 million factory in Auburn. Governor Kay Ivey's office says that facility is expected to employ around 70 people within the next 3 years. I'm Leah Brandon.
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6: I'm Nicole Murray with Your Money Now. Nissan is recalling more than 168,000 vehicles in the U.S. as the gross axle weight rating listed on the certification label is incorrect, which can allow the vehicle to be overloaded. The National Highway Traffic Safety Administration said the recall affects certain Nissan Armada, QX80 vehicles, and more. Dealers will install new labels free of charge. Meta Platforms faces trial in Tennessee over the state's claims that Instagram's design is to blame for a youth mental health crisis. Tennessee accuses the company of violating the state's consumer protection law by knowingly designing a product that drives teens to compulsive use and misleading the public about its safety. Airbus said it is on track towards its full-year target of 870 deliveries after a 15% increase in the first half of the year as engine supply stabilized. The company told CNBC the news on the sidelines of the Farnborough Air Show. Futures are up this morning, boosted by chip stocks. NASDAQ futures up by more than 300 points. That's Your Money Now.
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14: Hello, this is Trey Waldrop, lead pastor of First Baptist Church in Tallahassee. We're a gospel-centered Christian family making disciples of Jesus who become humble servants and bold witnesses. 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It's going to take each of us committing to the work and together cooperating to see that work come to fruition. 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

0: You know this guy?
1: Who?
0: What a name. Flip Pallet. Sounds like a fake name, but that's what he had. Hmm. I looked him up, and he's an outdoorsman, does fishing and hunting and that kind of thing. And he had some like YouTube channel, and he goes on. The first thing you see him say is, "Here, welcome to my laboratory."
1: Yeah, who?
0: I was thinking, laboratory? You mean laboratory? But anyway, he does this voiceover for this thing, and he fits. I think they got the right guy. I like the voice. It's different. It's catchy. It seems Southern.
1: I'm just glad it's not Eli Go.
0: Oh, God. Thank God I didn't use him. So the first thing that I'm watching is this thing on Swanee. You remember Swanee, right? You've heard of Swanee? It's up in Tennessee. It's now known as the University of the South. They're not a big-time school anymore, but they were one of the charter members of the Southeastern Conference. Really? Before it was the SEC. It was not the SEC.
1: I know the Swanee.
0: This is Swanee.
1: Swanee.
0: So Swanee, the 1899 Swanee team. You got to watch this. This is really good. And it certainly beats, you know, putting a puzzle together.
1: I've been watching live baseball
0: on the weekend when there's nothing going on. I know they came back with some baseball, right? But this 1899 Swanee team played a schedule. They were good. They didn't have a lot of players. I think they had 13 players on the team. Hmm. Only need 11 to play, right?
1: That's it.
0: They get a call from Texas. They're
1: a
0: getting
1: punter
0: ready for...
1: and a kicker. There you have it.
0: Well, you can play both. I mean, it's just because you play another position. I mean, you can't punt or kick. But they get a call. Texas says, "We'd like to play you." So they're like, "Yeah, we'll play you." Well, to kind of make up for the loss and travel, they schedule games coming back from Texas. So they travel to Texas, and this is Swanee. You talk about Texas, you know what they are today. You can't imagine them playing today, but back in 1899, it was a different ball game. They even scored points differently back then in the game of football. They travel to Texas, and then they hit these spots along the way back, coming back to Swanee on the railroad. They took a train out there, absolutely. And you come back on a train. They play in 6 days, they played 5 football games. Now, can you imagine that? Can you imagine it?
1: That's got to be rough on the body.
0: It's got to be. And not only did they win every one of these games, they were unscored upon in every single one of these
1: games.
0: Really? 1899 Swanee football team. So I'll read a little bit more on that.
1: And they only had 13 players?
0: 13 players, a team
1: known
0: as the Iron Man. I am Iron Man. Wasn't that I Man's thing when he calls Feinbaum? The Iron Man.
2: Let's talk about your national championships, I Man. Come on back here. Tell me about your national championships.
3: Tell me about Tennessee in basketball the other night. You skank. No criminal class skank.
2: Well,
3: that's right.
2: Tell you something.
0: And also a movie made about Iron Man, I think. But these are the Iron Man of football. These are the Swanee football team. Had a 6-day road trip with 5 shutout victories over Texas A&M, Texas, Tulane, LSU, and Ole Miss.
1: Oh.
0: Sports writer Grantland Rice called the group the most durable football team I ever saw.
1: I would say so.
0: And here's my favorite part about this. He called this basically, it's a biblical comparison, like a simile or metaphor to playing, you know, over six days. What do you do on the 7th day? They rested.
1: You rest.
0: Said the 11 extra points against Cumberland that season by Bart Sims is still a school record. What is it about Cumberland that they're in the record books for dubious distinctions all the way through? They played Georgia Tech and got beat 222-9.
1: Nothing, yeah, for real.
0: And they kicked 11 extra points in this game they played against Swanee did against Cumberland.
1: I mean, how do you score? And
0: beat them 71-0.
1: How do you score 222 points?
0: They stopped the game too. They weren't even finished. It was like this was a money game for Cumberland. If you go back and look at the history on that game, that they took the money to take a butt whooping.
1: Take the money and run.
0: But I'm looking at the schedule. Here are the schedule of games. They went undefeated that season, and they beat Georgia in the first game 12-0. They didn't give up but 10 points the whole year. And guess who scored on them? Auburn.
1: There you have it.
0: 12-0 against Georgia. Beat Georgia Tech 32-0. Tennessee 46-0. Southwestern Presbyterian 54-0. Texas 12-0. Texas A&M 10-0. Tulane 23-0. LSU 34-0. Ole Miss 12-0. Cumberland, there they are, 71-0. They played Auburn in what was their toughest game and beat them 11-10 in Montgomery at Riverside Park. And they said that was the most brutal game, that there was so many breakout fights that these two teams were

0: so vicious. And you know who coached Auburn at the time? John Heisman.
1: Yeah.
0: Who had left. They said they left after this because of all the negative. Clemson gave him a call and said, I want to get out. Because he was basically scrutinized for the way his team played in that game. But they did beat Auburn, did Swanee 11-10. And then they beat North Carolina in what was the game versus the Upper South in the Deep South, 5-0. And you say five, that's touchdowns were not 7 points, 6 points back then with an extra point. So
1: now you're talking about a ball game, 11-10.
0: Yeah, and they had to have a goal line stand against North Carolina to win. So they went undefeated, and that's the Suwannee team that heralded 1899 by.
1: Are they the national champions of 1899?
0: I think you'd have to give it to them. Somebody does somewhere. I don't know.
1: I give it to them.
0: But, yeah, there was stories about these guys getting hurt and how they, played through it, and a guy had a cut his head open and, I had to come back and play. It's just a different game, very brutal. Obviously, they didn't wear helmets back then, but 1899 Suwannee, I thought it was a great little feature on them, a documentary on SEC Network, the history of the SEC.
1: Those was real men.
0: Now known as the University of the South, I think they play like Division III football now. They're a little school. Still around, though, up in Tennessee. Well, that's a song about Suwannee, isn't it? Isn't there a song about Suwannee? You know what I'm talking about?
1: I don't know.
0: You don't?
1: I just know there's a Swami from East Cotton that calls into the radio program during the football season quite
0: Suwannee,
1: often.
0: Suwannee. It's called Suwannee, not Suwannee. Al Jolson Suwannee. That's the name of the song. It's not. They spell it differently. His is Suwannee, not Suwannee. Although I bet you anybody up there in Tennessee calls it Suwannee.

0: If somebody's just now turning in.
1: 1920.
0: They're going to think they're in a Twilight
1: Zone. This isn't as old as the football team. 100 years old. That's 100 years old, this song. Public domain now. Can you imagine dancing to this back in the day?

0: That's enough.
1: Smash!
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3: I'm Marcela Sanchez with an AP News Minute. AP correspondent Haya Panjwani reports on Joe Biden's appeal in a DOJ investigation.
4: Former President Joe Biden has lost a bid to block the release of ghostwriter interview recordings. A federal appeals court has rejected a request by Joe Biden to block the release of audio recordings and transcripts of his interviews with a memoir ghostwriter before he was elected. A divided three-judge panel suspended its decision until August 3rd to allow more time for Biden to consider another appeal. The panel's 2-1 ruling found that there's a substantial public interest in disclosing the material the Democrat wants to keep hidden. The recordings were obtained by a special counsel who investigated Biden's handling of classified documents. Republicans demanded the material after the special counsel declined to file charges. Haya Panjwani, Washington.
3: More on this story at apnews.com. I'm Marcela Sanchez.
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6: 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Big as in not just Tarek Skubal, but also Mason Miller. 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
8: When asked during a briefing last week about the administration's response to several outbreaks of an intestinal illness caused by the parasite Cyclospora, Press Secretary Caroline Leavitt said that the White House is, quote, closely monitoring the situation. But just to be safe, Trump has been avoiding leafy greens for the past 80 years.
9: Well, you could insert any number of corpulent politicians in that joke and probably get the same or bigger laughs. I think the five used Jerry Nadler or used Chris Christie. And welcome to Tuesday. It is the Chris Plant Show. Mike Opelka in for the vacationing Chris Plant. Happy to be here. Thrilled to be here. Yeah, the leaf problem, the leafy lettuce problem is still bewildering us. Even though at the end of last week we thought we had it locked down to this Taylor Farms Now that's just a voluntary recall because the CDC said, as we learned yesterday, it was a false positive. The test was a false positive. We can't put all the blame on the people from Taylor Farms. Maybe we'll try, but we can't. In any case, it continues. And now, where is the blame going? The blame storming has now landed squarely on, at least from the Democrats' point of view, on the shoulders of the White House, as Dick Blumenthal, Mr. Stolen Valor, is blaming the Trump administration because it's the Trump administration's fault, right? Yes, of course it is. Of course it is. As Chris likes to say, you people, Dick Blumenthal yesterday, Danang Dick, as he's like to be called, or doesn't like to be called.
0: We are in the midst of a public health crisis involving Cyclospora. I'm hearing that there are cases in Connecticut. I can't confirm for you the number, but one of the reasons why I feel such a sense of urgency is that Cyclospora will infect probably all 50 states by the time this crisis is done.
9: So he's predicting it will hit all 50 states, really. It's going to get to Alaska. It's going to get to Hawaii. We currently have it in a decent-sized number of states. I think it's a couple of dozen states. The major concentration seems to be through the Midwest, up and down the Midwest, but Michigan has the lion's share. I think more than two-thirds of the cases are in the state of Michigan. But Danang Dick wants us to believe that this is going to be a nationwide crisis.
0: And even now,
9: yeah,
0: there are potentially thousands of cases under review.
9: So anybody who's got diarrhea right now is being suspected. I guess this is kind of like COVID, when every cold, every flu was labeled as COVID. Now we're going to all say that, oh, this is Trump's fault because he didn't have enough lettuce inspectors out there on the job.
0: Demanding answers today from the CDC about why so much time was required, why the delay, and the apparent incompetence.
9: Well, if anybody would know about incompetence, it's you, sir. So we hope you get to the bottom of this, and I mean that in the most physical sense. I hope you actually have to inspect bottoms to find out a reliable answer for yourself. And I apologize for that imagery. My God. Busy day. We have hopefully some news and update on what's going on with our war with Iran. I know Pete Hegseth, the Secretary of War, will be speaking with the Senate, be answering questions in the Senate today, as we are told that by the Pentagon in a report that there have been almost 100 service members injured since just July 7th. And we know we've lost three, possibly four. We talked about that yesterday when the identities of two of them were revealed, a 25-year-old service member from Hawaii and a 19-year-old service member from Texas, both among those who were killed in action this past weekend. But we will maybe hear something today. Again, yesterday we reported there was a discussion of a possible 10-day ceasefire in order to get some kind of understanding, again, between the U.S. and the Iranians. And a report came out yesterday, has not yet been confirmed, that says the Ayatollah, the current Ayatollah, may be out of Iran, may have left the country already. And where would he go, was my question. I talked to a friend of mine who's a security analyst. You've seen him on Newsmax. His name is Rich Kolko. Rich, former Navy fighter pilot, former FBI, former intelligence analyst, got a note from someone that said that they believe that the current Ayatollah had left the country. Again, waiting on confirmation on that. If that's the case, that probably means the IRGC is in charge. The Republican Guard would be in charge, which could be a good sign that maybe there will be a splintering in the country and we'll be able to get some sort of structure built inside. I'm not sure. We'll wait and see. But if you know who Rich Kolko is, you know his information is solid. Also yesterday, right about this time, we were reporting on the incendiary device that blew up or was ignited outside of the Manhattan FBI and ICE building. Just a couple of blocks from City Hall in New York City, there was a veteran who ran up to the building with a bucket filled with some sort of flammable liquid, they speculate, gasoline, and some possible fireworks mixed in with it that I guess he was hoping to go off, maybe a distraction. And he lit it on fire. It was a big fireball that was captured from an office building just across the street. And then he was quickly caught. He had a manifesto in his backpack. He had some airsoft weapons with him, not actual firearms, but they look a lot like firearms. And he was spouting some anti-ICE statements. So this appears to have been some kind of an attack on the ICE facility. I don't know what guy was thinking, what single guy was thinking he was going to accomplish with this, but he's now in custody, and we'll find out what happens on that. He's probably still in custody in that building, I was told by the same guy, Rich Kolko, who former FBI agent, that that building has holding cells. So we will see what happened there. I want to get to a couple of other stories today. One of them, I think, is going to help us understand what's going on with the Democrat Party, and you're welcome to join in on this conversation at any time at 888-630-9625, 888-630-9625. I believe the best way to understand what's going on with the Democratic Party is to do a parallel to the COVID and what happened. Because I think the case can be made that the Democrats were actually hoping to use the little growth of Democrat socialism to make their party look normal. Now, follow me on this. I believe the Democrat Party was looking for a way to make themselves appear normal. You got to remember, over the past few years, you've had the AOCs and the Ayanna Presleys and the Ilhan Omars, the squad members, if you will, who have gotten the limelight and taken the limelight away from the Nancy Pelosis, who've taken the limelight away from the Hakeem Jeffries. The squad members seem to get all of the attention, and they were viewed as the crazy Democrats, right? We looked at them as the absolute nutjobs. They weren't reasonable. They couldn't be, they could not be bargained with. They would not work across the aisle in any way, shape, or form. And there was this little group of people inside the party, these Democrat socialists. Yeah, Bernie calls himself a Democrat socialist, but he votes pretty reliably with the Democrat Party. And suddenly they had a bunch of these candidates who were bubbling up all around the country. And you got Mamdani in New York City, who ends up getting elected because there really were no other candidates and the primaries didn't have any kind of decent turnout. And if you're organized like these Democrat socialists are, then your guy gets into that slot on the ballot. And in New York, where it's 8-1, Democrats to Republicans, you could have run Satan and he would have won against almost any candidate with an R after their name. Because Democrats vote that way. They get in line. And so you suddenly had this breakout of this one candidate, which led to the situation in Seattle, the situation in Portland. You've got Karen Bass and Nithya Raman both fighting for the mayor's race in California. Now you've got these Democrats, socialists with some really radical ideas who are gaining traction. And it doesn't look good for the rank-and-file Democrat Party. It doesn't look good for the old guard. And I think they're starting to get worried. And this does seem to me like the Democrats were kind of messing around with a gain of function on Democrat socialism, and it broke out. It leaked out of the lab. And it's very contagious among the young people. There's all these promises and stuff without any real credibility behind it. And it sounds great to all the young people, But again, no credibility. You can't get it done. So now you have this wave of Democrat socialism, this virus that's gotten out of the lab, and I think the Democrats are freaking out. They're starting to call out the old guard to have them make statements. Andrew Cuomo, the love gov, the former governor of New York City, and certainly a name with a lot of credibility among the Democrat Party. Andrew Cuomo is trying to tamp down the Democrat socialism virus that's hit his party. He even appeared on Fox yesterday.
1: There is no such thing as free. Someone always pays.
9: Gee, isn't that what we say whenever we hear the stuff from the Democrat socialists or from the communists? No, there's no such thing as free. Medicare for all is not free. Someone's paying for it. Gee, Democrats sounding like Republicans?
1: This is a dream. This is nirvana. This is utopia. And they're selling to young people who are buying it. But it's not going to work. And the socialist movement is the best thing the Republicans have going for them.
9: Now, I agree with him on that. I think that's actually correct. I think the socialists, the Democrat socialists, the communist gateway drug of the Democrat socialist is a very good thing for the GOP. And as we learned yesterday with the CNBC Washington Post poll, the benefit that the Democrats had, the lead is down from 20 points to 4 points. So it's almost exactly a tie if you factor in the margin of error. I think the Democrats are starting to freak out as they see this, and they are starting to call in the cavalry, as it were. We even saw yesterday a Democrat senator who might be considered a unicorn today, Democrat Senator Peter Welch, talk about the border, that President Trump was right.
10: You know, I think this blame game is just pointless. The fact is that we have a secure border. President Trump was right. Democrats were wrong on that. Also, we have broad bipartisan support. We should deport violent criminals.
9: Isn't that amazing? I couldn't believe it. I saw that on CNN. A Democrat who said that Trump was right on the border, that Democrats were wrong, and were okay about deporting these violent criminals. I wonder if the Maryland man knows that. I wonder if Kilmore Abrego Garcia knows that. This is an amazing change. This is one of those parallels I'm drawing here that said, hey, the Democrats were fooling around with something that they hoped would make them look normal. Now, it still could. If you point to all of these candidates that are running, all of these far-left candidates that are running on the Democrat-Socialist ticket that will be on the Democrat line in the ballot, it still could make Democrats like AOC, like Ilhan Omar, like Rashida Tlaib, like Ayanna Pressley, like Hakeem Jeffries, it would make them look normal. However, these are people who will not stop with just a position. They're aiming at destruction, not just of the party, but of the country. What do you think? 888-630-9625, 888-630-9625. It's Opelka in for Plant on The Chris Plant Show.
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0: is the Chris Plant Show. Mike Opelka in for my friend Chris Plant, who is vacationing and hopefully enjoying his vacation to the fullest, as we all should. We have a lot to get to today, but I was initially talking about the Democrat Socialist leak of the Democrat Socialist virus, not an information leak. I think this is really a curious situation where the Democrats were probably, in my opinion, this is a wild speculation, I could be completely wrong, tried to highlight some of these people to get interest in voting, because turnout is really the decider. When the country is split so closely down the middle as we are, some say it's 45% one, 45% the other, and there's 10% in the middle that are up for grabs. If you can energize your base and get them out, even if they're somewhat fringy with these Democrat Socialists, but I think the Democrat Socialists are now drunk with power the way the squad was. Remember when AOC and the squad members and some of the protesters took over Nancy Pelosi's office? And I think that was the window into what that kind of energy could do. And the Democrat Socialists are encouraged by that. Phones are open, 888-630-9625. Let's go to Dave in Silver Spring, Maryland. Hello, Dave.
1: Hey, Michael. These kind of movements are cyclical. I'm sure you remember the musical Annie. They referred to the anarchists who were throwing bombs, trying to change the political scene. They are always out there, and they always flow with the current of politics. But what I think is going to happen here is, first of all, I don't think this current crop has the patience to go the long run. There's an old quote, and I know I'm going to mess it up, but there's an old quote by a Muslim saying, he who reacts in 5 years or 20 years or something like that, acts in haste. The Chinese, the Muslims, they have the patience to wait out their enemies. But I don't think these people have that. It's like now or never. So when they're marginally successful, which they probably will be, given the current climate, they're going to get frustrated, and I think they're going to turn to violence, and that's when I think the American people will turn against them.
0: Well, that's an interesting point. After yesterday's incendiary device tossed at the FBI ICE building, maybe that was a key point. We'll address that, as CNN did, just around the corner. It's Mike Opelka in for Chris Plant on The Chris Plant Show.
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1: With another ARN News update, I'm Leah Brandon. The city of Decatur is mourning the death of a longtime city worker. Park Superintendent Chris Seal and another employee were working Sunday to clear storm debris when a tree limb fell on them. Seal did not survive. He'd been with the city for more than two decades. The Fairfield City Council has voted to place a moratorium on future data center projects. The decision also postponed a planned town hall for July 28th. That's now been rescheduled for August 12th at the Fairfield Civic Center. That debate has sparked tension as the city of Fairfield wants growth, jobs, and new revenue. Meanwhile, officials and residents feel development has to come with legal safeguards. And the Tarrant City Council's approved a deal that's expected to bring hundreds of jobs and new economic development into the region. The deal is a tax abatement agreement with Second Mile Transport. I'm Leah Brandon.
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6: I'm Nicole Murray with Your Money Now. Airline executives are cautioning plane makers like Boeing and Airbus not to rush out a new generation of commercial jets without ensuring their technologies is mature enough. The comments come as airlines warn that with current backlogs in order books and instability around the supply chain, integrating next-generation aircraft could cause more disruption. Oil prices have jumped by more than 2% this morning after fresh attacks by the U.S. and Iran. West Texas Intermediate up to $85 a barrel. Brent has hit 91. AMC Entertainment turned in a surprise adjusted quarterly profit, the latest sign that U.S. cinema chains are rebounding thanks to strong summer releases. The largest U.S. theater chain also posted record revenue in the second quarter and set a $124 million opening weekend at the domestic box office. For Christopher Nolan's The Odyssey, bodes well for the industry. And still, its shares are down by more than 5%. Stocks are moderately higher, boosted by strong earnings. The Dow is up by more than 300 points. That's Your Money Now.
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13: Pelka in for my friend Chris Plant. Hope you are enjoying your coffee today. If you're a coffee drinker, I was just talking with Michael Piercy during the break. He was reloading his coffee mug. And I said, well, feel confident. The latest medical report says you can have, I think, 3 to 5 cups of coffee. Most people, check with your doctor. It's okay. And as a matter of fact, it might even be good for you. Also, remember, a cup is 8 ounces. One of those giant thermoses people are carrying is a lot more than 8 ounces. So don't think you can drink that 8 times a day. You'll be running to the bathroom all day without having to eat lettuce, too, I know. Lots of questions. When we left, we're talking about the way the Democrat Socialists are shifting and shifting the Democrat Party. And I do believe it's like COVID. It was developed in the lab and then leaked out, as China would tell us, even though we think they released COVID. But in the case of the Democrat Socialists, and this push towards radical socialism, which will eventually destroy a country if it's allowed to take root, I think this was a Democrat experiment that's gone horribly wrong on them and could lead to problems. And a caller just said, hey, it might be violence that's coming, because if they don't get their way, and we saw yesterday in New York City just before 9 o'clock, this veteran whose name, I don't want to give criminals the promotion by spewing their names over and over again, but this veteran, this military veteran, in captivity right now, under arrest and likely to be charged with a serious crime. On video, we saw this guy dump liquid down the entrance area. It was the employee entrance, too, of a building that houses the FBI and ICE in Lower Manhattan, just 2 blocks from City Hall, and then lighted on fire. And he was caught with some airsoft rifles, a manifesto, anti-ICE statements were made. He seems to be a violent guy. But is this the case? Is this the case that we have to be worried about violence from the left? Well, it was a subject of discussion yesterday on CNN. And a very interesting response from one of their experts.
14: When you are looking at risk levels and trend lines right now when it comes to political violence, what are you watching?
15: I think I have not seen this much political violence in dozens of years. I think you go back to the 80s since you've had this kind of thing. And back then it was the right wing, you know, the white supremacists, things like that, the posse comitatus, things like that. And now we've got the left wing, the anarchists and the anti-government people. So it is probably the highest I've ever seen it. And it's kind of indicative of a lack of civility about how we address differences.
13: I don't think it's that new of a thing from the left, if you were paying attention, sir. Now, he brought up something I had not heard before, saying that there was a group, a far-right extremist group called Posse Comitatus. I always think of Posse Comitatus referring to the Posse Comitatus Act, which is a federal law from 1878 that was passed during Reconstruction, which prohibits federal military forces for domestic law enforcement purposes. I had not heard of a far-right terror group called Posse Comitatus, but yes, that did exist, founded in Portland, Oregon. Now, isn't it interesting to see that in Portland, Oregon, we're seeing a far left group that has been wreaking havoc on that area for quite some time. We talk about the autonomous zones in parts of these cities. You see Seattle, Portland, where there were violent attacks on government buildings. And this guy doesn't seem to have any memory of that. And if we want to talk about violence from the left, we only need to look at the great number of school shooters who've been wreaking havoc and killing people and wounding people. And it, most of that seems to be coming from far leftists. But this guy, Stephen Moore, the law enforcement contributor to CNN, I think he's gotten it completely wrong. You forgot about the Summer of Love. You forgot about the violence from the far left when following the George Floyd killing. And the left's reaction has always been violence. I think it's possibly going to get a lot worse, though, as we are concerned, unless something is done, unless there is a crackdown. And I think you need to have that happen. The other end of this is, as I was saying, that I do believe the left is starting to freak out a little bit. I think the left is starting to get very concerned. The Democrats are starting to get very concerned. And over the weekend, you had Van Jones, who, let's remember, Van Jones was the green jobs czar under Barack Obama. Briefly, an employee of that administration, briefly, but his communist roots were exposed. And I remember it quite clearly. Van Jones initially was considered to be this very, very loquacious, personable member of the Obama administration who was going to push us all to green jobs, going to move us out of fossil fuels into green jobs. And he even had a prisoner program that was going to teach prisoners how to install solar panels, and the government was going to help pay for it. And Van Jones was famous for saying something that we should never forget. We should never see Van Jones in his expensive tailor-made suits and not remember this statement. He said, "You have to drop the radical pose to achieve the radical ends." Van Jones has been somebody who's been on the communist side of things for more than a decade. We could almost pretty close to two decades, who came out of George Soros-sponsored groups to make it all the way into the White House. But he's still out there, and he's still being paid by CNN to add his thoughts to everything. He calls himself a progressive Democrat. He is a communist, socialist communist, in my opinion. When you say you have to drop the radical pose to achieve the radical ends, you're telling us that you're wearing a costume, which is what he's done. And he did push back against the far left of his party this weekend, which I find interesting because, to me, Van Jones is the far left of the Democrat Party. But I think they're worried that the Democrat socialists are just going too far. When they talk about abolishing the Senate, they talk about abolishing the presidency. They talked about, some of the DSA officials have talked about abolishing the presidency, getting rid of the presidency and coming up with something, I don't know, we'll call him the head honcho. Those are the words. But this weekend, Van Jones posted a thought about it and then had to make an appearance on CNN to walk back some of the things, or to get angry at Fox News over some of the things that they said, calling him a communist. But in case you missed Van Jones, a little bit of what he said this weekend.
12: I've been waiting my whole life to see a youth movement do what it's doing, but it's being hijacked by people.
13: Being hijacked by people, yes. The virus got out of the lab. The Democrat virus they were working on and weaponizing got out of the lab and being hijacked by people. Continue, Van Jones.
12: I've been waiting my whole life to see a youth movement do what it's doing, but it's being hijacked by people who are putting in nutty ideas supporting terrorists, nutty ideas saying we don't need cops in prison. We can't deport anybody, even if they rape somebody. Who said this? Chevalier.
13: Chevalier is one of the DSA candidates, won a primary, knocked out a longstanding Democrat. There is panic inside the Democrat establishment, although I will tell you they're going to use the crazy ideas of the Chevaliers to make the AOCs and the Ayanna Pressleys look normal. There's more from Van Chouts.
12: If we can't say right from wrong, if we can't say good from bad, if we can't separate progressive ideas from regressive ideas, we're going down the same pathway that has pulled the Republican Party into an unrecognizable shell of itself.
13: Now, I disagree that the Republican Party is an unrecognizable shell of itself, but continue, Van.
12: I refuse to let that happen to Democrats.
16: And the other problem...
12: I am a progressive Democrat. You want to talk about prison reform? I've done it as well as anybody, Republican, Democrats in the South with Trump. I've done prison reform. I never said have no prisons. Where are you going to put the Klan?
13: Oh, where are you going to put the Klan? Where are you going to put the bombers who line up and try and blow up an FBI building? He's always going to work in that little radical stuff there.
12: I've done police reform. I never said no police. Where are you going to put the pedophiles? Who's going to grab the pedophiles? This stuff is going too far.
13: See, even the left is saying this stuff is going too far. They're starting to panic because the virus has gotten out and it is uncontrolled and it's morphing into stuff that they had not planned on. He just admitted that the extremists have hijacked the party. And I don't know if they can put the genie back in the bottle. So I do predict what they're going to do is attempt to make this outbreak look like it's really crazy, it's a small percentage, and that you have to look at the AOCs of the world because they're the normal ones. But you know what? They've got a problem there too. The Democrats, have a problem too. I take you to Minnesota, where a Democrat named Peggy Flanagan is running for office. Peggy Flanagan. It sounds like a good Irish girl, right? Yeah, Peggy. Margaret Flanagan. She's running for office in Minnesota, isn't she? Peggy Flanagan started a rally this weekend by speaking Ojibwe. Peggy Flanagan, everybody.
17: This is the realist version of Peggy Flanagan is what you're getting right now.
13: This, just want you to realize that Peggy Flanagan says, this is the realist version. By the way, horrible grammar. This would be the most real version of Peggy Flanagan. The nuns would give you a demerit, Peggy Flanagan. It's not the realist. It's the most real version. Maybe she's trying to talk like the people, though. But the people she's talking like, they speak a different language.
17: So, bonjour, Peggy Flanagan, Adishinakaz, Gishiwewedamakwe, and Dago, Guababig, Garikagnan, Jun Shaba, Mayangan, and Dodame. My name is Peggy Flanagan. My Ojibwe name is Speaks in a Loud and Clear Voice, Woman.
13: My name is Peggy Flanagan, but my Ojibwe name, which is Chippewa, Native American. She's given herself an Ojibwe name. I'm sure her ancestors are rolling over in their graves in Ireland somewhere. She's got an Ojibwe name. I forgot what she said that name meant. Let's go back there.
17: My name's Peggy Flanagan. My Ojibwe name is Speaks in a Loud and Clear Voice, Woman.
13: Her Ojibwe name means Speaks in a Loud and Clear Voice for Men. I think she means men and women. I don't know. Technically, the gender thing confuses these people.
17: I'm a member of White Earth, and my family is the Wolf Clan. And the role...
13: I don't know what's scarier, that a Democrat candidate for the Senate is calling herself by a Native American name, speaking in a Native American tongue in the state of Minnesota, or that the people are applauding for her. What's scarier? It is a conundrum. Is it me? 888-630-9625. Is it me, or are these people truly crazy? I do believe the Democrats have a serious problem, and they are right to be worried about it, but I'm predicting they're going to try and say that this is just a small portion of their party, and it's kind of like pushing the Overton window really far left. So suddenly AOC and Ayanna Pressley and Hakeem Jeffries And the far left from 6 months ago is now the center of the party. And they're trying to normalize their crazy. Maybe that's what's happening. Let me grab a quick phone call before we go to break. Nick is calling from Purcellville, Virginia. Hello, Nick. Welcome to the Chris Plant Show.
16: Hello, Mike. Good morning.
13: How are you, sir?
16: Hey, what's up? I've known for years that the benefits of coffee, and, you know, some doctors are treating their cancer patients with coffee enemas. So I knew this for years, that if I drink a couple cups of coffee, you know, without a donut or a Danish, that it's just the gravity-fed enema, and it's beneficial.
13: Well, thank you for the imagery. I love that. We haven't had the word enema used twice in a phone call in a long time. But, yeah, there is that power in coffee. But now they are showing us additional powers, very positive. I'll get the details on. I'll share it with you just around the corner. That's a great point. Talk to your doctors before you make any big changes. Michael Pelka in for Chris Plant on The Chris Plant Show.
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20: A Better Life with Dr. Sanjay Gupta.
21: We all know how important it is to stay active as we age, especially as we get older. But I've come to realize that for as good as people are about getting their cardio in, a lot of older folks really don't seem to be doing the recommended amount of strength training or even understand why it's so important. It helps you stay functional and therefore independent for as long as possible. Certified strength and conditioning specialist Dana Santis says a great place to start is not with dumbbells or barbells, but with your body weight, which allows you to build strength while also learning how your body moves and where your limitations exist. It also reduces the risk of overwhelming your connective tissue, which adapts more slowly than muscles as we get older. Once you're comfortable, you can dial up that intensity, but do it slowly, do it carefully. I'm Dr. Sanjay Gupta, helping you live a better life.
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0: It is the Chris Plant Show. Mike Opelka in for my friend Chris Plant. Oh, my goodness. There's crazy news everywhere. Yes, we're covering everything we can give you in regards to domestic and international news and politics. But there also are crazy stories out there. And one of them seems to be the ongoing questions about whether or not drinking coffee is good for you. Today, the story broke that 3 to 5 cups per day may lower your risk of heart disease. I have talked with a doctor from the Cleveland Clinic off and on my radio shows for years who has said that coffee, not just black coffee, we're not talking about going and making your cup of coffee into a sugar-laden sundae with fat creams and 7 or 8 sugars and all kinds of junk in it. It's just black coffee. Apparently has some good properties to it. If you're going to go into drinking it, though, you should talk to your doctor. But now they're saying 3 to 5 cups per day may lower your heart disease risk. And heart disease is like the biggest thing in this country. If anything can be tied to a lot of our health problems, it's heart disease. So maybe coffee's a thing for you. Do your homework. Read up on it. But understand that a cup is 8 ounces. It's not the 32-ounce Stanley you're lugging around, which may make your arms bigger, but it also may give you too much coffee. 3 to 5 cups a day may lower heart risk. Kind of an interesting thought for all of you. I'm a tea drinker, so it doesn't affect me. I have to go in and do a deep dive on the research to see if it, in fact, will give us some comfort. Is it caffeine? Or is it in the coffee itself? Do I have time to take a call here, Michael, or have I run out the clock? Okay. Oh, I got a minute. That's good. Let's go to Dan in Reston, Virginia. Hello, Dan. Welcome to the Chris Plant Show. What's on your mind?
1: Hey, Mike. How are you? I love listening to your host.
0: Thank you, sir. I appreciate it.
1: So, not why I called, but a good point. I was at Dunkin' recently, and I was behind an individual who was kind of portly, and he ordered a coffee with eight Splendas, and it's like I remember thinking that can't be good. So that falls under the not just black coffee, right?
0: Well, so it's eight Splendas. Eight Splendas is not 8 sugars. So while he may be consuming a small truckload of chemicals, he's not consuming refined sugar. You know, Dan, it's baby steps towards health. Baby steps. We have to endorse good behavior. And I've run out the clock. It's Michael Opelka, first hour of the Chris Plant Show in the books. We'll get to the next one just around the corner. Mike for Chris, right here.
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1: I'm Marcela Sanchez with an AP News Minute. AP correspondent Haya Panjwani reports on Joe Biden's appeal in a DOJ investigation.
2: Former President Joe Biden has lost a bid to block the release of ghostwriter interview recordings. A federal appeals court has rejected a request by Joe Biden to block the release of audio recordings and transcripts of his interviews with a memoir ghostwriter before he was elected. A divided three-judge panel suspended its decision until August 3rd to allow more time for Biden to consider another appeal. The panel's 2-1 ruling found that there's a substantial public interest in disclosing the material the Democrat wants to keep hidden. The recordings were obtained by a special counsel who investigated Biden's handling of classified documents. Republicans demanded the material after the special counsel declined to file charges. Haya Panjwani, Washington.
1: More on this story at apnews.com. I'm Marcela Sanchez.
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0: A video has gained attention online that appears to show FIFA President Gianni Infantino attempting to move President Trump away from the Spanish national team so they could lift the World Cup trophy without him. In Trump's defense, that thing's solid gold. That's like trying to move Gollum away from the ring. We need the precious. Not now, Gollum. You didn't win. No.
1: Again, for effort, we give you a B. For comedy, kind of a D minus. But what did you expect? It's network late night television. A dying breed. And welcome to Tuesday. It's Mike Opelka in for Chris Plant on The Chris Plant Show. A busy, busy day for certain. Much going on. The president of these United States, Donald Trump, the man mentioned in that attempted comedy, is about to meet with the president of Lebanon in the White House shortly, hopefully to talk about the situation in the Middle East with Iran. The Houthi rebels have announced they are going to have a Red Sea blockade of Saudi shipping. I imagine that's going to trigger a response from the Saudis, from us as well. I think it's about 10% of the world's commerce goes through the Red Sea. So you tie that in with an attempted blockade of what's going on around the Strait of Hormuz. You've got considerable problems for the world economy. The world economy would be much better off if neither of these blockades existed. I talked with an expert yesterday after the program about the Strait of Hormuz, and apparently there still are several hundred ships that cannot get through the Strait of Hormuz. Several hundred ships, which means there's a whole lot of product that's not getting anywhere. And it's not because the U.S. military is preventing them from getting through. It is because the insurance companies will not permit them to transit through the Strait of Hormuz because the risk is too great. So there still is a considerable backup in the Strait of Hormuz. And let's hope we get this straightened out. It'd be good for everybody. The price of gas up another 2 cents today. It's $4.02. Still not the $9 we hit under Joe Biden, just reminding everybody. A lot going on, as I said. We will also continue discussing the Democrats' problem with the Democrat socialists. I call that the virus that they were developing, and it got out of the lab. And now the Democrat Party is attempting to corral it and put it back in the lab. They can't do it. They've got a serious problem. So the prediction that we made last hour was to consider that the Democrats will attempt to use the Democrat socialist madness to make their own crazy people look normal. The squad will suddenly be the middle of the party. And that may work out to the advantage of Democrats or voters who will vote for anybody with a D after their name. However, I think there is a considerable issue for the Democrats with independents. We are told that the Republicans have an independent problem, but I do believe this latest crazy push from the left side of the Democrat Party and their communist socialist friends are going to cause them issues with those independents, those suburban moms who may have voted for Trump, some of those people in the Latino constituency, in the African-American constituency who consider themselves independents and not totally in sync with the Democrat Party. They don't automatically default to the D. We'll see what happens there. Pete Hegseth answering some questions in the Senate today. As the Department of War needs funding, the war against Iran needs funding, we have to make sure we have enough in our supply to handle anything that could crop up anywhere. And that requires money. There will be some pretty interesting outtakes, I'm sure, from those questions as that's going to happen. And I have a bit of a social question that I would like to put out to the Chris Plant audience today. And let your take be known at 888-630-9625, 888-630-9625. Yesterday, a video hit the social media outlets It's a short video out of Wrigley Field in Chicago. And it's during the national anthem. There is an a cappella group singing. I believe they are called the Jersey Girls. And you see a decent crowd at Wrigley. It was a beautiful sunny day in Chicago. I'm a White Sox fan, so I'm not a regular attendee or was never a regular attendee of Wrigley Field. It's a beautiful stadium. It was when the Bears played there during my youth for football games. But baseball, still a beautiful place. And there's a young man sitting as the national anthem is being performed. And an older gentleman walks up behind him and appears to tell him he needs to stand during the national anthem. And the kid kind of shrugs it off. I say kid. He's probably a young man in his late teens, early 20s. And the gentleman delivers, the older gentleman requesting this guy to stand, delivers a little smack to the back of the head. Not a full-on slap, but I like to call it the nun slap. When you attended Catholic school, if you didn't behave, the nuns would come by and just kind of give you a graze along the back of the head to raise your hair and get your attention. This wasn't a full-on assault, but I guess by the technical standards of the law, anytime you touch anybody, it's an assault. The kid stands up, and there appears to be a little discussion back and forth with others in the stands. But I just wonder, while I don't know if I can endorse this, I certainly understand this gentleman telling and giving this kid a little inspiration to stand up during the national anthem. What say you? We'll do a running poll on this throughout the show today. 888-630-9625, 888-630-9625. I think the national anthem, especially if you're an able-bodied person, when you see the older gentleman walking up on the seated man, I'm sure he took note to make sure this guy wasn't either in a wheelchair or had some sort of restriction on his ability to stand. He does seem to be able-bodied and able to stand up. Again, while I don't want to promote violence, I could certainly understand this older gentleman telling this younger guy, hey, buddy, it's the national anthem, stand. And if this happened, as I said, I'm a White Sox fan, so I'd be on the south side. I think on the south side it would have been a different slap, as would the response be different than the kid just getting up. This is the north side of town in Wrigleyville. A tad more woke, I think, than the south side of Chicago. But you can weigh in, 888-630-9625. There's an update to some other stories we talked about yesterday as well. Yesterday, we featured some video of Hunter Biden on a Democrat-sponsored podcast, the Jennifer Welch podcast, called I've Had It. And Hunter Biden was casting aspersions on several Republicans, kind of claiming that the Republicans were closeted homosexuals. And the point we made throughout the entire segment was, why do you care? Aren't you the party that tells us everyone should tolerate everything and you do you? You be whoever you are supposed to be. Why would you care? And if isn't it their choice? Aren't you the pro-choice party on everything? And if somebody is a closeted homosexual, isn't it their choice? But I also don't believe the charges, the people that Hunter Biden was claiming to be of alternative lifestyle, the Josh Hawleys of this world, the Ted Cruzes of this world. And he also seemed to make the assertion that Ted Cruz was involved in an unnatural way with animals, which I hope is actionable. I hope Ted Cruz can get some kind of legal response out of Hunter Biden for that. But Hunter Biden's not done. Apparently, Hunter Biden is deeply involved in the political scene these days and is making the rounds on podcasts everywhere. Hunter Biden, not just the Jennifer Welch podcast, but yesterday he appeared on this random podcast I've never seen before, telling a story that seems to have so many lies in it, we would need to get a new lie tabulator. Check this out. It's kind of bizarre.
2: And here we are, and we're talking about what? I don't remember even. What am I defending myself against at this point? I'm not sure. I do know this, is that there's not a single thing that ever connected my dad to anything, even if you wanted to believe the worst things that you could possibly believe about me. I never took a single dollar from a foreign government, ever, not once, let alone involve my dad in any business that I had, ever, not once.
1: Well, I think just based on that 36 seconds of Hunter Biden, I think it's safe to say that whatever drugs he was using erased his memory, because we can go back and quote Tony Bobulinski and say that Hunter was mandating 10% for the big guy, which was what he called his father, in all of the business deals of the companies they had set up. Hunter Biden mandated that they hold back 10% for the big guy. I don't think he's dealing with reality. And then to say that he never took a dime from a foreign country, never took any money from any foreign country. Now, maybe he can say that because when the diamond was under his pillow in his hotel room in China, technically it wasn't money, but it was worth a lot. Just interesting to see that Hunter Biden is out there telling people that Joe didn't benefit from this despite 10% for the big guy, and we have all of the trails, and I'm still angry that James Comer couldn't bring to light all of the money that they tracked that was flowing from all of the business partners of Hunter Biden and the Biden family, and have anything come of that. But for him to get out there and tell, he's rewriting history at this point. I just wanted to share, give you a little update on that. All right, the phones are bubbling today, so let us see what's happening on the social commentary side of things. Let's go to Tony in Silver Spring, Maryland. Tony, welcome to the Chris Plant Show.
3: Thank you. And just a comment about the video you talked about at Wrigley Field, where the older guy kind of lightly slapped the younger kid. I would say I'm a person for the national anthem every time. I'm very patriotic in that sense, and I strongly recommend everyone else does as well. However, the message may have been lost in the delivery. A stranger hits me in the back of the head, however lightly, I don't listen to whatever comes next. Those are confrontational actions. So I think while his intention was good, I think he may have missed the mark on this. And again, I stress, I always stand very proudly.
1: That's a great point, and that's one I wrestle with too. And that's why I say, if you've seen the video, I called it the nun slap, because it was just the same way that Sister Mary Charles would give me a little love tap on the back of the head and raise my hair while she was telling me my behavior was not appropriate. Thank you, Tony. Let's go to Chris in Fredericksburg, Virginia. Hello, Chris. Welcome to the Chris Plant Show.
4: Hey, Mike. Tony nailed it. Maybe the delivery is different. So first of all, I don't think that this is an accident. Kids have been told that's just, white supremacy, with the flag. I mean, literally. So I don't think it's an accident. I think he knew what he was doing. But, the kid not standing. I'm very, like Tony, very strong patriot, and I stand for every anthem. In fact, I play them on electric guitar at ballparks. I'm doing one tomorrow night. And it, to me, very much the anthem is more than a song. It's a pledge. You need to either agree with it and stand. I mean, this is the same thing. Sitting is the same thing as kneeling. Remember Kaepernick?
1: Oh, that's a great point. Chris, that is an excellent point. If you're sitting during the national anthem, you are as offensive to most of us as Colin Kaepernick and anyone who knelt during during the playing of the national anthem. I didn't even think of it that way. That's a great point. Quickly, where are you playing the anthem tonight? What ballpark?
4: Tomorrow night, it's the Fredericksburg Nationals. We call them the Fred Nats. Go Fred Nats.
1: The Fred Nats, a minor league team. I love minor league baseball. That's great.
4: Yeah, it is. It's single A, and it's crazy. They do all kinds of stuff. You'll see a 12-1, and then all of a sudden it's tied.
1: It's wonderful stuff. Well, great. Yeah. If you want to send us a video of your anthem playing, I'd love to see it. But thank you for that opinion. It's an excellent opinion. I got to take a break. I see the phones are lining up. May go back for a little lightning round after the break. 888-630-9625. It's Opelka in for Plant on The Chris Plant Show.
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0: Nothing like a little Alyota Haynes and Jeremiah to take us back from break. Mike Opelka in for Chris Plant on the Chris Plant Show. We're talking about all the news in politics, and we do have Iran news coming up just around the corner. But this video that surfaced in Chicago at a Cubs game where a young man wouldn't stand, so an older gentleman encouraged him to do so with a very energetic love tap to the back of his head. Wasn't a full-on slap, but it got the kid's attention, and he stood. So I'm just asking you, the Chris Plant audience, where do you stand on this? Damien in Chicago weighing in on this. Welcome to the Chris Plant Show, Damien. White Sox fan, Cubs fan, no fan?
1: Cubs all the way. I'm sorry, Michael.
0: That's all right. You know, I have brothers. I'm one of nine, and it was pretty much split right down the middle. There were Cubs fans and Sox fans, so I get it. We fought like dogs over this. But where are you on this this moment in Wrigley?
1: That incident at Wrigley, I grew up in Logan Square in a two flat, and my aunt lived downstairs. My mom's friends were everywhere. My friends' moms were everywhere. So whenever I was messing up, each one of them had the right to smack me upside the head. So my thought is it takes a village. So this guy is on his right. And the Bible says the Lord disciplines those people he loves. So maybe he loves this guy. He wants to correct them.
0: That's a good point, David. And I think our families had similar thought processes because the moms in the neighborhood were licensed to carry out discipline on any kid they saw misbehaving. Very, exactly. Very well done. Well done, David. Thank you, brother. Appreciate you. Yeah, it's an interesting question. While I don't endorse violence, I understand what this guy was trying to do. 888-630-9625. Mike Opelka in for Chris Plant on the Chris Plant Show.
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1: With another ARN News update, I'm Leah Brandon. Tropical Storm Bertha has strengthened slightly, and the center of Bertha will move into the Gulf waters of northwest Florida and Alabama later today and tonight. It'll bring dangerous surf and beach conditions. A high risk of deadly rip currents is now in effect. A storm surge watch also is in effect, with a surge of 2 to 4 feet possible during high tide tomorrow. Members from the Calera and Homewood Fire Departments are helping in San Antonio, Texas. They are working search and recovery efforts after flooding there. The crew is asking for your prayers. They are expected to be back in Alabama by the end of the week. And a British casting company that specializes in aerospace and energy sectors will build a $50 million factory in Auburn. Governor Kay Ivey's office says that facility is expected to employ around 70 people within the next 3 years. I'm Leah Brandon.
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4: I'm Dan Loney with Your Money Now. Wall Street posting solid gains so far today. The Dow Industrial Average up more than 250 points. The NASDAQ is up more than 300. And this as oil prices are on the rise once again, in part tied to the Iran conflict. West Texas crude is up more than 2% at $85 a barrel. Not only will the U.S. be adding tariffs to Canada, but it appears that other countries will be feeling the pinch as well. In a TV interview today, U.S. Trade Representative Jamison Greer signaled another round of tariffs are on the way. Quote, "We expect to see some action soon," end quote, said Greer on CNBC, but he didn't have a specific timeline. General Motors announced new gasoline versions of several Cadillac models, the CT5 sedan, XT5 midsize, and the discontinued XT6 SUV. The announcements made by CEO Mary Barra add to GM's pullback in the EV sector. It recorded $10.9 billion worth of EV charges in the last year. That's Your Money Now.
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0: It is the Chris Plant Show. Mike Opelka in for Chris Plant this week. Thanks for being here. Very busy Tuesday today, trying to get to everything that's on the list, waiting to see if there are any opening statements from Pete Hegseth, Secretary of War. Will be getting questioned in the Senate today, in a Senate meeting, committee meeting today. So we'll see what happens there. Monitoring the Canadian situation, as President Trump yesterday indicated we would be tariffing Canada once again because of the smoke that was invading America this past week. The smoke from the wildfires, because as the president said, they didn't manage their woodland assets properly. So it came in and hit us. We're also seeing what's happening with Iran. The Iranian president says their country is now engaged in a full-scale war. Well, I guess if you don't really have an Air Force anymore and you don't have a Navy, whatever you're lobbing into the sky makes you a full-scale war. And they've had some serious success with their drone attacks and a few of their missiles that they've been able to launch. But as Dr. Victoria Coates said over the weekend on Fox, that their capabilities in terms of numbers are way down. The volume that the Iranians are able to throw out there is considerably lower than it was 6 months ago. However, they still have successes. We had, as reported by the Pentagon, 100 soldiers, 100 service personnel have been injured since July 7th alone. So we're talking about 2 weeks. In just 2 weeks, we had 100 soldiers injured. Now, those injuries are mostly minor, with 96% of the people already returning to their positions, returning to combat. They are minor concussions. We have had 3 and possibly 4 service personnel who have been killed in the conflict, in the war with Iran. So it is not without casualty, and it is not without injury at the same time. But the 100 injuries, of the 100 injuries, 96 have already returned to combat. So it's minor injuries. No concussion is fun, but there you go. We are keeping an eye on that. The president holding a meeting today in the White House with the Lebanese leader. We'll see if we can get any help from Lebanon as it relates to dealing with this. I understand that they've got a problem with Hezbollah. The Israelis have been having conversations with Hezbollah over Lebanon, from what we understand. And Israel has said they believe Iran has moved their advanced centrifuges and some of the enriched uranium that they still have left to Pickaxe Mountain or maybe in the Natanz area. So I would expect us to target those places in the very near future. Other things I'm keeping my eye on, we talked briefly on Monday and last week about the Save America Act. The Save America Act, which I think if we look at all of the polling on this, at the core of the Save America Act is voter ID, right? Show an ID and then prove that you're an American citizen and you should be allowed to vote. And it doesn't seem to be difficult to understand, but it's not making any progress. I know the president made it a key point in the speech Thursday night last week. It still hasn't gotten any traction. And yet here we are. Yesterday, Senator Mike Lee of Utah stood up in the well of the Senate and was talking about the Save America Act. And I consider Mike Lee to be one of the smarter folks in the Senate, a real constitutional scholar, a guy I think speaks from the legal perspective as well as from his heart. But Mike Lee seemed to get a little upset yesterday when talking about the inability to move the Save America Act forward.
1: Both simultaneously be back into session in the Capitol until, wait for it, September 14th. Mid-September. This is the last week, absent some change in the respective chambers' meeting schedules, the last legislative week until mid-September, which will take us to just, what is that, 6 weeks before the November election?
0: He's upset, as I would be, to say, hey, we've known about the Save America Act for quite some time now, over a year and a half, and we will not be able to get anything done if we delay this until after the break that's about to come up.
1: That is unacceptable. We don't have a lack of time, Mr. President. We have a lack of spine.
0: I agree. No lack of time, because they could get it done if they wanted to. If they truly wanted to get this done, they could.
1: Don't ever confuse lack of time with lack of spine, because they're two very different things. If we truly lacked time, that would be one thing. We've got time. We're just choosing not to use it. We're choosing to use it differently, and I would add very poorly if we don't take this up. Take it up now and stay on the bill until it darn well passes.
0: Stay on it. Make sure everybody participates. See, the Democrats, they know that this pocket filibuster thing is working, and I don't see the Senate as working. I'm not going to endorse what the Democrat Socialists want to do and blow up the Senate, eliminate it completely, but we do need people that will actually act.
1: The Senate should stay here tomorrow, this weekend, next week, through weekends and long scheduled recesses, as long as it takes. If opponents want to block it, let them do so in public. If Democrats want to filibuster this bill, let them stand and speak like actual senators, actually filibustering, because that's what filibustering is. And if they don't show up to do that, then we call the question. We call the vote, and we do so with a simple majority, because that's what our votes, that's what our rules allow us to do with votes when they don't filibuster. But you can't have the benefit of filibustering if you're not willing to filibuster.
0: He's absolutely right. But I don't think he's going to get any action on it. I truly would love to see the Save America Act passed. And I know there are people saying you can't do that. You can't do this because it will create a problem with the 10th Amendment and the operation of these elections. You're federalizing the elections and it'll cause a problem. Well, Mike Lee also continued speaking up yesterday, especially targeting, I guess, Tom Tillis. Because Tom Tillis has been a vocal critic of this.
1: We'd love to, but we can't. I'm sorry, this falls on deaf ears. This is absurd. To whatever degree we don't have time, it's because we're choosing not to give it the time that it needs, that it deserves, that it requires. And shame on all of us for betraying our oath to the Constitution and our moral commitment to our own voters. We're expected to look out for them, to defend them, to respect them enough. We've got to give a crap, just enough of a crap, in order to tell our voters, to say, we're not going to allow your vote to be offset by someone who is voting illegally.
0: Now, for Mike Lee to use the word crap twice in the U.S. Senate is like F-bombing every single day for any other normal person. That's as serious as heavy as it gets.
1: It's the least we can do.
0: Yes.
1: After this week, under the current schedule, the House and the Senate won't
0: be back until September 15th. It is absolutely crazy to me. It doesn't make any sense. And it truly is, I think, a stain on the Republican Party that they couldn't get this done or couldn't break it up and make it into separate issues because that was available. I think that would have been make it in small doses that you could pass it in little bites. Voter ID, proof of citizenship. I would love to see us get the one day election day back into place as well, but that's not happening either. It's a very troubling issue to me that we couldn't get this pushed across the finish line. Couldn't even get close to it. So that's another problem. Yesterday, we also talked briefly about the issue in New York City with the incendiary device. And when you call it a device, it was a bucket of gasoline this guy poured down the employee entrance to the FBI and ICE building. And then he lit it on fire and ran back to his cart where he had some airsoft guns, his backpack with his manifesto, his anti-ICE rantings inside of it. And so it wasn't an attack on the FBI. It was an attack on ICE. And yesterday, Tom Homan talked briefly outside of the White House, he kind of got emotional as he addressed the situation, because what's going on in terms of ICE, as we're getting the new numbers, by the way, ICE is setting records on deporting people. We're getting people moved out of this country who should not be here, people who have been straining the resources, who have been making rents higher, who've been making the cost of operating our government more expensive. We're getting them moved out of the country at a very fast pace. But at the same time, the Democrats are demonizing ICE agents, the men and women who work for ICE. Are they perfect? No. Do we have a couple incidents? Yes, we had the one last week in Maine where they had the wrong man identified, and then it turned into a violent confrontation, and the guy was killed by ICE. But there are still questions, and that is being investigated. But Tom Homan does not agree with the demonization of the people that work for him.
2: You know, guys, ICE agents are mom and dads, too. They don't hang their heart on a hook every day to do this job. And it's just not attacking the ICE agents, it's attacking their spouses and children, and no one knows that better than me. I can't even go get a quart of milk at a grocery store without a security detail. Why? Because I'm enforcing laws in this country. It's pathetic and it's disgusting.
0: And then he walked off. I can't even get a carton of milk at a grocery store without having a security detail. Why? Because I'm enforcing the laws of this country. It's pathetic and it's disgusting. Yeah, I agree with Tom Homan on that. And he's absolutely right. But it's the people that have caused this. The people on the left that have caused this by demonizing ICE agents, by calling them Nazis, by calling them and making the comparisons to Nazi Germany.
3: We're in the
4: CBP official.
0: Hang on a second here. The computers are going crazy today. I have so much more to get to, including a very interesting twist and turn, which I think is happening with one of the more curious critics of Donald Trump. I'm talking about James Carville, the Raging Cajun. I want to go and do a deep dive on what Carville is saying lately, because he has suddenly come out and changed his tune as it relates to President Trump and several other folks that I think he has wished ill upon. We also have to address the president and the wannabe presidents like Gavin Newsom, and the Democrat governor of Pennsylvania, Josh Shapiro, who is out trashing the president's speech from last week, the speech that pointed out our elections are not secure, that we have a problem with ballot security, especially with foreign countries that want to meddle in our security. And we have proof that China has several million, hundreds of millions of records from American voters. And the left doesn't seem to want to talk about it. You notice they got quiet about it. Well, Governor Shapiro, who thinks he's going to be a presidential candidate in 2028, I have news for him. He's not going to be, because the Democrat Socialists will not permit that to happen. But he came out yesterday and was critiquing the president's speech from last week.
5: I don't know. This group probably did. I don't know if you took the time to watch that crazy-ass speech the other night. Did you see that?
0: Crazy ass speech. I don't think Donald Trump's speech was crazy ass, but continue.
5: I mean, let me tell you something. This guy is just unhinged.
0: Unhinged? I didn't see unhinged. I saw a guy giving us facts and actually evidence that there's a problem.
5: He's just untethered from reality.
0: So facts are not reality. Okay. I understand.
5: And he went on national TV in the White House.
0: He kind of lives and works in the White House, sir. Just saying, in case you weren't paying attention.
5: And he insulted the American people's intelligence. And he insulted Pennsylvania.
0: That's why he's mad. That's why the governor of Pennsylvania, Josh Shapiro, is mad, because Donald Trump called out Pennsylvania. Now, he's doing what he's supposed to do, standing up for a state. But just because you can doesn't mean you should. Just because you can doesn't mean you should. Let me grab a quick call before we take a break. We are continuing to keep tabs on whether or not the situation in Chicago at Wrigley Field, where an older gentleman nudged with the back of his hand to the back of his head a younger gentleman into standing for the national anthem. I don't support violence, but I would like to know your opinion. Don in Chicago, listening on the great WLS. Hello, Don. Welcome to the Chris Plant Show.
3: Hey, Mike. Nice to talk to you again.
0: My pleasure.
3: I agree with the guy, and I used to get slapped in the back of the head by my dad all the time, and he called him a love tap. I know you called him a nun slap.
0: Yeah.
3: But I go to the Indy 500 every year. I've been doing it for the last 30-something years. And there's over 400,000 people there. And when they make the announcement to please remove your hat and stand for the national anthem, I have never, ever seen one person not stand.
0: Wow.
3: And it's unbelievably emotional to see that gigantic crowd all stand and take their hats off.
0: Yeah, I don't get why people would think that the Colin Kaepernick inspired, the women's soccer team inspired, kneeling for the national anthem is a good idea, is a decent, it's not a protest. And I always tell people, where you kneel tells me where you stand. If you're kneeling at the anthem as opposed to kneeling in church, I know who you are. Thank you for that call, Don. I'm envious you get to go to the Indy 500. I would love to attend one year. Maybe it'll happen. It's Mike Opelka in for Chris Plant on The Chris Plant Show.
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8: Realized at the U.S. Capitol, late Senator Lindsey Graham will be memorialized at the U.S. Capitol. I'm wondering if Ro Khanna will attend. I say that with all seriousness. I'm wondering if Ro Khanna will attend. Why do I say that? Because Ro Khanna is one of the people who less than, I guess we're like 10, 11 days since Lindsey Graham's passing. His sister has announced that she is going to, well, she's been appointed to complete his term, but she's also announced yesterday to Sean Hannity that she has made the decision to run for that seat. There will be a primary. Nancy Mace. Sorry, that'd be kind of interesting to see Nancy Grace in that race. Nancy Mace has said she will not be running for the South Carolina Senate seat. She lost a horrible way. She finished fifth in the gubernatorial primary, and so she's going to be out of a job. But Lindsey Graham's sister will occupy that seat she will for the primary. And then we'll see what happens. But Ro Khanna, not really a fan of Lindsey Graham.
9: All I'm saying is, don't you think we should be honest about some of these people who have done huge human rights abuses? Lindsey Graham is responsible for wars that have killed hundreds of thousands of people.
8: That's Mehdi Hasan on MS-13 now, and Ro Khanna's across from him. And as Mehdi Hasan is besmirching Lindsey Graham, Khanna sits quietly.
9: That doesn't mean we dance on his grave or disrespect his family, but we should be able to say that.
8: I think. Yeah, sure. You should be able to say that. Ro Khanna said we need an honest reflection on his legacy. Really, Ro Khanna? Seriously? Can we let the family grieve before you trash him? All right, we'll get back into it next hour. It's Michael Pelka in for Chris Plant on The Chris Plant Show.
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10: Good morning, I'm Ed Donahue with an AP News Minute. Yemen's Houthi rebels claim to have turned around ships in the Red Sea. The group is threatening Saudi-linked vessels. The AP's John Gambrell is in Dubai.
11: There's a chance if the Houthis carry out this threat that they could disrupt Saudi oil shipments to Asia. That would have a big impact on global energy prices, which already are straining with the resumption of hostilities between Iran and the U.S. over the last several days.
10: Gambrell reports Houthis have Iranian-made drones and missiles shipping through the Strait of

0: Hormuz has largely stalled as the fight for control over the waterway intensifies. Meantime, diplomats are trying to salvage the collapsed interim deal between Iran and the U.S., even as both countries continue to launch attacks. Iran's interior minister is in Pakistan, which is a key mediator in the conflict. It points to intensified diplomatic efforts, but it is unclear what new arrangement might be reached to end the war. I'm Ed Donahue.
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4: A better life with Dr. Sanjay Gupta.
5: 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Certified strength and conditioning specialist Dana Santis says a great place to start is not with dumbbells or barbells, but with your body weight, which allows you to build strength while also learning how your body moves and where your limitations exist. It also reduces the risk of overwhelming your connective tissue, which adapts more slowly than muscles as we get older. Once you're comfortable, you can dial up that intensity, but do it slowly, do it carefully. I'm Dr. Sanjay Gupta, helping you live a better life.
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0: I don't think the president has a heart. He simply desires to do whatever he can to push people of color out of the country if he can. And he's doing it with the Haitians, he's doing it with the Latinos, and he's doing it with the blessings of my Republican colleagues in Congress.
1: Well, that's Al Green. Not the good one either. Not the Reverend Al Green. That's Cane Man Al Green, the guy who's not going to have a job come January. I guess he's just trying to get some attention. And welcome to the Chris Plant Show. Mike Opelka, my name, in for my friend Chris Plant. Trying to get to everything today. Wow, there's a lot of news whack-a-mole going on. And then you got Al Green just throwing out just random accusations. He's trying to get all the people of color out of the country. How do you even figure that? Just doesn't make any sense, does it? But he's lost his job, so he's flailing. And he ended up on C-SPAN, which tells you pretty much everything you need to know. He wasn't even worthy of MSNBC's time, wasn't worthy of CNN's time. And so he's probably hanging outside the studios of C-SPAN. It's just between Union Station and Capitol Hill. You can walk from Union Station to Capitol Hill, and there's that one building that's about a block away from both where all of the shows have their little studio. So he's probably outside there. Will rant for food if he can. A few things we want to talk about this hour. I want to give you more highlights from the Democrats who are trying to stop the virus they released from their political lab, the Democrats' socialist virus, which they thought they were going to use it to make their squad look normal. And now the virus is replicating and getting more power. And it seems to be threatening the Democrats. And I think they don't know what to do with it. If they don't get that Democrat socialist virus under control, they could be in trouble in the midterms. And there are new numbers out regarding the midterms. We gave you the Washington Post CNBC poll numbers yesterday that showed there is hope for the GOP. And now there are some numbers recently released that show you what the gerrymandering redistricting may be doing. So we will see what happens there. The president of the United States, Donald Trump, is at this very moment meeting the president of Lebanon and hopefully getting some more help with our situation with the Iranians. The president of Lebanon helped to get some sort of negotiation happening between Hezbollah and Israel. And this could be a game changer. This could be a good sign. We'll see what happens, what comes of that meeting. It's just getting underway. There's just handshaking going on right now. We'll break that down for you. And we're doing kind of a social poll. I may put it up on social media shortly. I'll let you know as to whether or not the older man who encouraged a young man to stand for the national anthem with a little motivational slap to the back of his head, was he in the right for doing such? While I can't endorse violence, I certainly understand this guy's outrage and concern at a healthy young man sitting there. And speaking of health, there's been an interesting change in the heart of James Carville. Now, James Carville, the Raging Cajun, I still think if we ever need proof of alien life existing, I think James Carville may be that proof. He does appear to me to be of another kind of species and maybe delivered here from another planet. I don't know. It's just my own personal speculation. I have no Carville DNA to test to see if it is alien DNA. But every time I see him, he just looks a little less human and a little more otherworldly. And I've been monitoring Carville because the left side of the mainstream media seems to give him a lot of airtime because he says a lot of outrageous things. And you may be able to gauge the direction of the center of the Democrat Party based on what Carville's saying, what his latest outrage is. Now, before I play you what he said yesterday, I want to go back in time and remind you of some of the more recent attacks he has made on President Trump, and it always relates to President Trump's health and how Carville seems to believe that President Trump is not well. In fact, last year he accused the president of having a venereal disease.
2: You should have reason to believe that is a leader of severely diminished capacity, which may be even caused by underlying, what do you call it, syphilitic? I don't know what the medical word for it is. In other words, he may have the clot.
1: The clot?
2: Okay, that's just what this is.
1: The clot? James Carville? Accusing the President of the United States of having syphilis? He said that some of the issues that he was diagnosing just from looking at video of the President, he accused him of having some sort of syphilis. It was really weird. And then Carville wanted us to know that this just wasn't a capricious assessment by himself. He was actually being serious about this.
2: I got to tell you that that's not a holler observation that I'm making. Pay very close attention. We'll zero in and you can actually see on the hands what's going on. There are a lot of serious diseases that manifest themselves in the extremities. And I think we are listening to the banging of the war drums that we're moving what I think is recklessly toward, which could be a catastrophic decision. We need to make sure that this man is mentally intact.
1: Carville has questioned the president's physical health. He's questioned the president's fitness for duty for pretty much every month since the second term. And I didn't go back in the first term and analyze. But Carville now, he seemed to have changed his tune. And this is surprising to me. And I do believe this may also be tied to the latest concerns of the Democrat Party that they are the crazy party, that they're making all these wild claims of the president's health is declining. We know he's got a problem with circulation. He's an 80-year-old guy, and he has some swelling in his ankles. And when he takes medication, he'll often take it intravenously, and that's probably why you see those bruises on his hands at times. But Carville has made up all kinds of assessments. And he's not a doctor, and he certainly hasn't had the chance to sit down with the president's medical team and ask him questions. He's just wildly speculating, or has been. Well, everything changed yesterday. There seems to be a new James Carville, a nicer, not-so-raging Cajun.
2: Let me be clear. I don't want anybody to get sick, okay? I just don't. Not Lindsey Graham, not Mitch McConnell.
3: Right.
2: Not even Donald Trump, okay? We've just been slinging around, and I mean, I like hardball politics. I like body slam and everything, but it's just fascination and glee in other people's health issues is just something I don't want to be part of. I just don't want to be part of it.
1: But sir, that's all you've been doing for the past couple of years. That's all you've been doing is casting aspersions, making accusations, diagnosing the guy without having any of the ability or credentials to do so.
2: He may have the clot.
1: He might have the clop, whatever the clop. He might have the clip clop if he's on a horse. I just think this is really funny. And maybe there is a memo that's gone out to all the senior Democrats to say, hey, we're starting to look like the crazy party. We're beginning to sound like the nuttiest people out there. And we have to rein it in. So dial it back. You had the former Governor Cuomo out there announcing that he's got problems with the far left and all of their desires to bring socialism and communism and get rid of the Senate and get rid of the presidency. They're starting to panic. reeling in Carville may be one of those things that is part of the starting to panic thing. I'm just saying, you got to keep an eye on these things. If Carville and Cuomo have been told to tamp it down, we had Pelosi last week was saying that she had concerns with the Democrat socialists. So we will keep an eye on things. We will monitor all of the upper tier and see what they have to say about it. I do believe there's a problem. They have an issue that they, again, experimented with this group of Democrat socialists, and now they've had a little bit of success. They're a little bit power hungry and power crazy, and they've also got momentum because all they're doing is making promises, and these are promises that they know they can't keep. Mondami has been telling people, hey, he was gonna make it cheaper to live there. He was going to make the rent cheaper. And he's frozen some of the rents in that city, which will drive landlords out and make the rent higher. And the rent is actually at the highest rate it's ever been. They just set a record. It's from a year and a half ago, though, so he doesn't get all the blame on that one. But Mamdani and Newsom and AOC, they've all been trashing capitalism. And they're going to have to probably dial all of this back. In case you missed it, the three biggest names in the Democrat Party as of this point, if you'd asked me 2 years ago, I would have mentioned Pelosi among them. I would have mentioned Chuck Schumer among them. But no, at the tippy top of the Democrat Party right now is Gavin Newsom and AOC and Zohran Mamdani. And they are really the leaders of the Socialist Party of America that will be on the Democrat line of any ballot.
3: Do you like capitalism?
4: No, I have many critiques of capitalism.
5: Capitalism as we know it doesn't work.
6: Capitalism isn't, to me, it's an ideology of capital. And to me, that ideology is not sustainable and cannot be redeemed.
1: So those three names, those three voices are the leading voices of the party, and their statements on capitalism should make everybody nervous. Not just those of us who want to preserve capitalism, but the Democrats who are trying to keep their jobs, because it's going to make it really difficult if your party wants to kill capitalism for anyone who's got a Democrat party affiliation to get elected. This just broke today, talking about what's going to happen in the midterms. We mentioned yesterday that there was some hope because the unbiased polling, or the generic Democrat or generic Republican ballot, was now closer than before. It had been double digits, up near 20%. It's down to 4 points between the two sides, which is pretty much the margin of error. But earlier today on Fox, Bill Hemmer was going over how the redistricting was changing what it is looking like for the midterms.
7: State that was leading the way on redistricting. We think anywhere between 3 and 5 seats for a gain, a net gain for the Republicans.
1: That's Texas. He's talking about Texas, a net gain. 3 to 5 seats right there.
7: We see 1 in Missouri. We see up to 2 in Ohio, possibly another one over here in North Carolina. See everything in that light shade of red? This is still to be determined because the lines have not been decided yet. Reason being, at the end of April, about 3 months ago, you had the big Supreme Court ruling with regard to Louisiana. So once these are all settled, then we'll have a more firm idea as to how Republicans and Democrats will break this up.
1: So Louisiana, this Supreme Court ruling still has a handful of seats with the redistricting to be drawn, the maps to be redrawn, and this may benefit the Republicans greatly.
7: I think Louisiana +1, Tennessee maybe +1, same for Alabama, but down here, same for South Carolina, down here Florida, anywhere between 1 and 4, depending on how things break, how the lines are ultimately determined, and what kind of a voting turnout you get come November. So swing on over here. Say that was leading the way on redistricting.
1: So the redistricting could be the key, along with the Democrat socialist virus that has hit the Democrat Party. it could effectively split the vote and maybe push independents towards the middle. Your thoughts? Welcome. 888-630-9625. 888-630-9625. It's Opelka in for Plant on The Chris Plant Show.
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1: It is the Chris Plant Show. Mike Opelka in for Chris Plant. President Trump in the White House as we speak with the president of Lebanon, taking questions from reporters. There have been a few questions about whether or not Iran wants to talk to us, and President Trump was quite clear that we are not going to talk to Iran until they're serious about what the discussions will be. We're not just going to meet with them to allow them to maybe get a ceasefire and continue to drag this thing out. So it looks like he's going to press a little bit harder to get a commitment from Iran. Before we go to a break and wrap up this half hour, let's go to the phones. The phones have been pretty hot today. 888-630-9625. Marco in Springfield, Virginia. Hello, Marco. Welcome to the Chris Plant Show. What's on your mind?
19: Hello, Michael. I want to address this summer recess that these candidates are going on. If
1: yes.
19: You're a Republican, you should be spending this whole month trashing and defending those Democrats that are destroying this country. You got Hassan Piker out there in his Chairman Mao outfit and the rest of those clowns like AOC and Bernie Sanders, and you guys are going to take a month off, Republicans? You better get your act together or we're going to lose our country.
1: Thank you. Thank you for saying act. I thought you were going to another A word. But, yeah, the summer break that's coming up, the House and the Senate will not be together until September 15th. I was hoping we could actually get something done. But in the meantime, they're supposed to go and hold meetings in their district and in their states. You know, the House reps will meet within their districts and maybe have town halls, and the senators might hold meetings within the state and try and get some connection to their constituents. And hopefully they'll bring up the problem is the left. These Democrat socialists are very well organized. And it's kind of a scary thing. They could turn out in great numbers and cause a lot of havoc in the midterms because their organization is so good. So turnout's going to be key. That's a great point. Let's hope the politicians on both sides actually get voters involved. I just know the Democrat Socialists already are. All right, I have to take a break. 888-630-9625. 888-630-9625. 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
1: With another ARN News update, I'm Leah Brandon. The city of Decatur is mourning the death of a longtime city worker. Park Superintendent Chris Seal and another employee were working Sunday to clear storm debris when a tree limb fell on them. Seal did not survive. He'd been with the city for more than two decades. The Fairfield City Council has voted to place a moratorium on future data center projects. The decision also postponed a planned town hall for July 28th. That's now been rescheduled for August 12th at the Fairfield Civic Center. That debate has sparked tension as the city of Fairfield wants growth, jobs, and new revenue. Meanwhile, officials and residents feel development has to come with legal safeguards. And the Tarrant City Council's approved a deal that's expected to bring hundreds of jobs and new economic development into the region. The deal is a tax abatement agreement with Second Mile Transport. I'm Leah Brandon.
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6: I'm Dan Loney with Your Money Now. Novo Nordisk has filed a lawsuit against Eli Lilly alleging that Eli's ad campaigns for its obesity and diabetes drugs misled consumers about their superior efficacy to Novo's rival injections. Novo says that outdated clinical trial data is being used to compare the two companies' drugs. Ben Affleck's AI film tech company Interpositive was sold to Netflix back in March for $587 million. The deal, just seen last week in a securities filing, shows how important that Netflix believes that AI is going to be for Hollywood in the future. Interpositive was founded back in 2022 as Affleck was worried about the impact of AI on the film industry. Wall Street stocks continue to pick up momentum. The Dow Jones Industrial Average is now up more than 400 points, and the NASDAQ is up more than 300. West Texas crude is up 2% at $85 a barrel. That's Your Money Now.
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0: It is the Chris Plant Show. Welcome to it. Mike Opelka in for Chris Plant this week. He's on vacation. Thanks for being here. I appreciate all of the support from each and every one of you. And I can tell you, without Michael Piercy, without the lovely Jasmine on the phones, I would be adrift in the sea. So I'm very happy that everybody's here helping out while Chris is on holiday. Thank you for being here. I'm monitoring a lot of things. The president's still taking questions from reporters in the White House. A lot of it has to do with how long are we going to be engaged with Iran. The answer isn't changing. So they keep asking. That's what always amazes me. The same questions get asked over and over and over again. Kind of interesting. Yesterday we talked about Harry Sisson and Don Lemon, who talked about wanting to fight Republicans because they can't hold up policies and say these are good, so we want to physically fight you because we're violent people, even though they don't look like they could fight their way out of a wet paper bag. But that kind of talking and that kind of statement has inspired people like this 72-year-old liberal white woman who has posted a challenge to the President of the United States.
1: Hey, Trump, I'm still waiting. This 74-year-old woman is still waiting for you to accept my challenge to a cage fight.
0: Wait, she's not 72, she's 74. So 74, she looks like she's in pretty good shape, and she wants a cage fight with Donald Trump?
1: Okay, I know. You're old and fat, but this is what I'm going to do.
0: I don't know if she curses in this, Michael, so just be careful on this for us. Coming up there, I'm sure we got it. Thank you. So here's a 74-year-old liberal white woman who wants to have a cage fight with the President of the United States. Now, should she get a visit from the Secret Service? I don't think so. I think what should happen is family members should reach out to this woman. Family members should call and say, Mom, Nana, you really can't be doing this. You can't hang the family out to dry like this. I'm sorry. No more threats to the president, please. We talked earlier about the Save America Act. It looks like it's not going to have a shot, even though Mike Lee, several others have made very impassioned pleas, Ted Cruz. A lot of people want the Save America Act to go through. It's not going to happen. But there are some interesting suggestions as to what should be done with the people who don't want to support the Save America Act. I know Scott Pressler, the young guy who has been a voter registration machine, he worked to make sure Pennsylvania was delivered for President Trump in 2024. Is now talking about making a primary move, not for himself, but for another candidate against John Thune. We'll see if that happens. But the subject is on the table, and you, the people, are talking about it as well. Let's grab Jeff in Germantown, Maryland. Jeff, welcome to the Chris Plant Show. You have some thoughts on this very important subject?
2: Thank you for taking the helm today. Yeah, I just... I wonder what's going to happen when 53 senators don't vote for the Save America Act. And I kind of parallel that with the socialists taking over these Democratic seats. It looks like a rush to me. I could be wrong. But what happens when 150-plus million Republicans decide that our Senate and our House of Representatives aren't serving the people? What happens then?
0: Well, that's interesting because, first of all, you said 150 million Republicans. If we could only get...
2: I believe we have that. Maybe a little bit more, but I could be wrong.
0: Well, overall, the nation, 330 million Americans. Not all of those people are of their majority, so not all of those people can vote. We had 77 million people support President Trump in the 2024 election. Many of those folks consider themselves to be not Republicans, but consider themselves to be independent. And based on the latest numbers,
2: that is correct.
0: It's diminished. Yeah. The independent support has diminished a little bit. So I think that would be generous to say 150 million Americans. But well, 70 million of us could be very upset, to say the least.
2: Well, this is the president's speech's assertion on the amount of fake votes coming into our system. And the kids and the lower class and middle class even that can't get a chance under the Democratic banner. You have to up those numbers quite considerably because they've been lied to. They've been tricked. They've been cheated. And now they're an adult age where they can vote. So when they talk about numbers and polls, I'm not exactly sure I believe about that, believe those numbers. But 150 Republicans, that would be great. Do you think we would have a chance to get this bill into circulation and have it passed with 150 million?
0: Well, yeah, if you got 150 million Americans who stand up and say, yes, we want the Save America Act, but I think you have to maybe cut it up into pieces and go solely on the voter ID thing first, because some of the other stuff is what's causing problems.
2: It's a tedious process, and I just see the other side. They're wearing down, and they're being primaried by socialist communists, and it looks like there's a change of mist. I could be rolling my off on them, but I appreciate you today. Thank you so much.
0: Thank you. Thank you. Yeah, you're right. There is a change happening inside the Democrat Party. They appear to be cannibalizing their own party. They appear to be attacking themselves by what they're doing, going after their own party members. And that should be concerning to all the establishment Democrats, because it's going to cause them trouble. You start counting the people. The retirements used to be the worry when we had retirements happening during the midterm elections. And there certainly are, I think, somewhere around 60 retirements across both parties. But when you've got now these rogue operations coming in, the Democrat socialists coming in, some have likened this to the Tea Party from years ago, from about 15 years ago. I don't see it being the same. I think this is actually better funded and better organized. The Democrat Socialists seem to have a lot better organization. They went from some 70,000 members a couple of years ago to more than 150,000, and I'll bet you that gets close to 200,000 or 300,000 before the midterm elections. We will wait and see. Let's grab Andrew in D.C. Andrew, thank you for holding, and welcome to the Chris Plant Show. You have a thought on politicians and the truth?
3: Yeah, I just sigh, and I wonder, how do people get away with so much lies? Specifically the socialists and the communists. The history of communism and socialism is death, despair, and misery. And so I think the reason it was totally irrational that people would vote socialist and communist. And I think that the reason is that in the Smithsonian Museum of Natural History, it's the curse of the Hope Diamond.
0: Wait a minute here. You're going to have to help me out. Yesterday, by the way, there was a really interesting piece in the Wall Street Journal about the Smithsonian Institute and the operation of the Smithsonian and the wokeness that currently has infested the Smithsonian. And it talks about how the board that kind of directs the Smithsonian, they don't put the exhibits together, but they direct the Smithsonian. J.D. Vance is part of that. There are three members of the House and three members of the Senate. And then there are, I believe it's eight people like you and I who are part of that board. And they're talking about there's been a woke agenda that infected the Smithsonian for the last maybe 20 years, that the Trump administration has issued a suggestion that things be changed. And I'm wondering if that's going to change. But I didn't know about the Hope Diamond curse. What is the Hope Diamond curse that is outlined in the Smithsonian?
3: Well, you're talking about the American History Museum and the concerns about how history is being taught by the Smithsonian.
0: Yes.
3: The Trump people have legitimate concerns. But the curse of the Hope Diamond goes back to the folklore that It was stolen from an Indian god, and people who touched it or owned it were cursed by some sort of tragedy, mishap, misfortune. Finally, it ended up as a gift.
0: And now the curse of the Hope Diamond has affected your phone to where your signal is breaking up. Could it be that the Hope Diamond people don't want you to get this message out? I kid you not. Are you back with me?
3: I'm with you. Can you hear me?
0: Yeah, you're good now, Andrew, but it was kind of weird because the minute you started talking about the curse, your phone signal got really wonky.
3: Oh, boy. Anywhere you look, there the cursed people are there, I tell you.
0: You're better now. But so you think that politicians in D.C. can't tell the truth because of the curse of the Hope Diamond?
3: I can't think of any other reason, because there's no rationality for what many of them are doing. Running is socialist and communist. It's absolutely insane.
0: See, again, you start talking about the Hope Diamond, we lose your signal. I'll dive into this, but thank you. Thank you for bringing that up. That was a little bizarre. The minute he started bringing up the Hope Diamond and the curse of the Hope Diamond, his phone signal got wonky. Another story which we didn't get to today, yesterday, the mayor of New York has made it clear he would like to arrest the Israeli Prime Minister, Benjamin Netanyahu, when the UN is in session. He was very open about it.
4: He comes in September.
5: I believe that Prime Minister Netanyahu belongs in The Hague. He's a war criminal who has been charged by the International Criminal Court. And what you will find is that is an opinion that is held by many purely because of what his actions have wrought over these last many years. I've also said that I will follow the laws that we have here in New York City because I believe that there's an importance in following the law as a leader who presides over our city, and that's something that I plan to do.
0: So he really can't arrest Benjamin Netanyahu. He can talk about it. And the most uncomfortable thing about Mamdani, to me, when he makes these claims and these statements, is that he smiles so broadly while he's saying he would like to arrest the leader of one of our greatest allies. And even CNN realized that this is Bravo Sierra. Even the experts over at CNN, Ellie Honig, their legal expert, was asked about this yesterday.
6: So, Ellie, give us a reality check here. Can Mamdani have Netanyahu arrested?
7: Absolutely not. It is utterly ridiculous for the mayor of New York City to even suggest that he might have the authority to order the arrest of Benjamin Netanyahu or any visiting foreign head of state. First of all, the mayor of New York City has zero law enforcement authority. He does not tell the Manhattan DA, the NYPD, who to arrest, who to indict. Second of all, this warrant that we're talking about here was issued by the ICC, the International Criminal Court, which we are not signatories to here in the United States. So that warrant issued by the ICC has zero legal effect here in the United States. In fact, we have a federal law here in the U.S. passed 24 years ago that says, if necessary, the president can send military troops to pull our people and our allies out of the ICC. So that warrant has zero impact. And third and finally, Brianna, the Constitution is quite clear that the conduct of foreign diplomacy, foreign affairs, is entirely up to the federal government. It's certainly not up to local and county governments in New York City or elsewhere. So I know the mayor is having his best lawyers look at this right now. Let me save them some time. You do not have the authority to do this.
0: No authority to do it, but that won't stop him from continuing to say it. And I'm sure there will be protests when Netanyahu arrives for the United Nations annual gathering that blocks traffic and makes a mess of things in New York. Just to remind everybody, Benjamin Netanyahu stood before the UN before and said what other people would not say about the Palestinians and what would happen if we gave the Palestinian Authority a state.
8: But since the PA took control, that number has dwindled to under 20%. These are the people you want to give a state to? What you're doing is giving the ultimate reward to intolerant fanatics who perpetrated and supported the October 7th massacre. giving the Palestinians a state 1 mile from Jerusalem after October 7th is like giving Al-Qaeda a state 1 mile from New York City after September 11th.
0: I support Benjamin Netanyahu on this logic. He's absolutely right. And if the mayor of New York wants to try and arrest Benjamin Netanyahu, I think good luck, pal. I don't think the NYPD will support his fever dream. Just saying. I have to take a break. We will come back and wrap up what we have done today on the program, see if there are any dangling participles we need to tie down. If you want to join us, you can. 888-630-9625, 888-630-9625. It's Mike Opelka in for Chris Plant on The Chris Plant Show.
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5: Wonderful time. I'm sure he is, he and his bride. Thanks for being here, wrapping up today's show. A very busy day. The President of the United States, as I said earlier, welcoming the Lebanese President to the White House. They did hold a very active Q&A with the press, but it's the opening of the meeting with the Lebanese President that says everything you need to know.
6: Mr. President, it's an honor having you. Thank you very much.
7: Thank you. I've been looking forward to this visit for a long time.
6: Thank you.
7: Meeting such a great president like yourself.
6: That's a very nice thing. See, he knows how to get to me. He can have anything. Now he can have anything.
5: Now you can have anything. We'll see. I'll bet that's not the art of the deal right there. President Trump meeting with the Lebanese leader. Also in attendance, of course, Marco Rubio, the Secretary of War, Pete Hegseth, who will be in front of the Senate in making his appearance and answering questions. We will break that down for you. I have to say something. I have to make an admission today, and maybe this will diminish me in your eyes. I actually agreed with something that Minnesota Governor Tim Walz signed into law yesterday in Minnesota. This may be the first thing, the only thing I've ever agreed with Tim Walz on. He signed the Grandparents Happy Hour Bill into law yesterday, which will allow nursing homes and assisted living facilities in Minnesota to serve alcohol. I think this is great news. Finally something I can agree with Tim Walz on, so people can say, you just don't like him because of who he is. No, I agree with something. And then there was the madness out of New York City, where Mamdani, who wants to arrest Benjamin Netanyahu, Mamdani's administration has quietly made a pilot program permanent that pays junkies to turn in used needles for 20 cents each. If you turn in a syringe, you get 20 cents. And they're funding it to the tune of $3 million. Don't they give out free needles to anybody that wants it too? What are we incentivizing in New York City? And we're spending $3 million to do so. That's craziness. All right, thank you for being here today. Thank you, Michael. Thank you, Jasmine. Thank all of you. Till next time, it's Michael Pelka reminding you, enjoy every sandwich. And testudo, my friends. Testudo.
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8: I'm Ed Donahue with an AP News Minute. For the 10th straight day, Iran and the U.S. have traded attacks. It is overshadowing diplomatic efforts in Pakistan to salvage an interim ceasefire deal. President Trump told reporters at the White House they don't know what the dialogue is.
9: Behind the scenes, that they want to meet desperately to try and end it because they're getting decimated.
8: The president gave a dim view of negotiations.
9: They want to desperately meet, and until they're ready to meet in a meaningful way, we have no interest in even.
8: A barrage of U.S. strikes has not compelled Iran to loosen its grip on the Strait of Hormuz. About one-fifth of the world's crude oil and natural gas moved through there before the war. The president was asked if this will have an impact on the November midterms.
9: You know, everyone says, oh, I'm doing something before. No, the election, I can't think about that having to do with this. I think people are very impressed.
8: Iran has also hit U.S. allied countries throughout the Middle East. I'm Ed Donahue.
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8: You know, I was saying how the first time I spoke to a group of 1,000, I was nervous. It's like, what are they going to think of me?
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8: Are they going to like this? 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

0: Hi, hello, and welcome in River Region Sports. It's SEC Media Day. Day number two. The Auburn Tigers, the Georgia Bulldogs, represented today. We've heard from Alex Gullish at the podium, several podiums. I've had a chance to hear him a couple of times. Also, Kirby Smart this morning. And then later on, we'll have a couple of more teams. South Carolina and Vanderbilt will be joining the party this afternoon if they haven't already. I keep forgetting Eastern time zone, Central time zone. But anyway, here we are. We're ready to go to talk a lot about, in particular, what Alex Gullish, what it was like for him, what we saw, what I heard, and what Michael Butler heard as far as what Gullish had to say in his first SEC Media Days. He was quite polished. Is that a good word?
1: Yeah. He called every single reporter who asked a question by name, first name at least.
0: Yep. Got to like that. He did let one slip. He was on the desk at SEC Network, and he almost said a dirty word, but he didn't. Hmm. He stopped himself. that's okay. We all have those moments every now and then. Anyway, did you get a chance to hear much of what he had to say?
1: I listened to the entire interview. Yes.
0: What do you think?
1: Well, he does speak well. It's all just lip service until he proves it on the field. But I like what he has to say. I think he some of the things you and I talked about this morning. Can Auburn be the Indiana of the future? And somebody mentioned that model, and he talked about how experienced they were. And we're going to play some of this later, so I'm not going to repeat it. But he said he thought the biggest difference with them was this, they had so much game experience with those two lines, offensively and defensively. And Auburn has sputtered some at quarterback and with their offense here with a lot of guys. And he talked about Byron Brown and his number of reps that when he came to South Florida, he was a young starter. He is now 22 years old. He's got a lot of snaps under him. And he feels like that's the difference in ball games, which I do too. I completely agree that there's so many games that are so close, and he threw out a statistic of how close they were, which is most of the games last year are one-score games in this league, and it comes down to that player too, that third-down conversion, whatever, making a stop, whatever it takes to win and lose. And I think that's where Auburn's been. We talked about that too this morning, Graham. Is Hugh Freeze, we became a punchline for jokes with him because of how many times he said we're so close. I think Auburn is close. I think they've got talent to compete. They just haven't been able to win these games.
0: Yeah, I wonder, I try not to transcend what this guy did at South Florida and bring it to Auburn. And again, there are a lot of factors. And I thought about this. I thought about, and I agree with you. He had all the right things to say today. He talked about standards. He doesn't like goals. I think he said he compared them to New Year's resolutions, which I thought was kind of neat. But you are your standard, are you not? I mean, your standard, it's not something that you can put out there. I think it is a goal. I mean, I think everybody has a goal. And whether or not you reach it depends on your standard. And you establish – I know I sound like I'm trying to talk like somebody on a TED Talk, but you get what I'm saying, right? I mean, you are what you are. Who said that first? We are who we thought we'd be. You remember that? I think it was an NFL coach, wasn't it?
1: Maybe it was. I don't know.
0: But I understand what he wants. I understand where he's coming from. As a matter of fact, every coach, he may not say it, but that's exactly what his intentions are with his coaching staff and with his players. And here's the deal. You just mentioned all the one-score games. He mentioned the one-score games. He mentioned how close that he thought that Auburn had been, and they had been. But that's kind of the standard of Auburn football right now. And what do you do to change that? Is it a mindset? Is it play calling? Is it talent? I imagine it's a combination of all of those. Look, I know we talk about the kick six. I feel like I hear about it every 24, 36 hours. And it is one of the most incredible plays that any of us have been watching college football has ever seen. But you know what was, to me, was maybe even more crazy? Was 4th and 31. When Alabama scored on a 4th down and goal from the 31-yard line. And I don't know if anybody put a statistical reverence on that, but there had to be less than 3% that Alabama could convert that.
1: That was point one. You remember the ESPN FBI says, which I don't know how it could have been that with one play with a chance. I mean, you'd think it'd been better that. It wasn't very good odds, though.
0: So, everybody says Auburn was in the wrong defense. They only rushed 2, maybe 3. Well, that still leaves you 8 guys back there who should have never left the end zone. I mean, you set up a wall, do you not? I mean, my point is that everything worked perfectly for Alabama and imperfectly for Auburn. And so is that a standard? Is that, 2 years before that, we saw Bryce Young drive Alabama down the field and from what, the 1 yard line? I don't remember how far they had to go.
1: Yeah. It was a 99-yard drive, basically.
0: You know, and that's incredible and ended up winning it in overtime. So my point is this. Do I think this guy can get it done? Right now, I believe him. I believe he can do that. How far he takes Auburn, that remains to be seen. But I need Auburn to beat Kentucky. I need Auburn to beat Cal. I need Auburn to win the games that they're supposed to win, not almost win the games that they're not. The standard right now is with Auburn football, and I know there are people out there who don't want to hear this. I'm sorry, but I'm just calling what I see. Auburn's got to learn how to win the games they're supposed to win. If you can do that, then yeah, you're going to start setting some higher standards. I mean, we said the same thing about Vanderbilt. All of a sudden, Vanderbilt, you know, last 2 years they got a hotshot quarterback, but they won some games they weren't supposed to win. They won games they were supposed to win. And now here we are in year three. We're getting mixed views on how good they might be, but that's because, you know, they don't have the magician on at quarterback anymore.
1: Well, and we expect them to go back to what they were. That's what we expect.
0: Right. So am I wrong about this?
1: No. But I think, you know, Auburn, the reason why they've been competitive and the reason why a lot of these teams are competitive is it's a league with a lot of stars, a lot of talent. And, I think Kirby Smart said that this morning. He said somebody asked him about the Alabama-Auburn back-to-back. He said, how about having a take on those two? He said, well, you know, because, it's basically two of their biggest rivals and two worthy opponents. He said, right. But this league is not full of cupcakes. Every week we've got to go back-to-back versus anybody in the SEC is tough, and you'll see that. You can kind of compare it somewhat to the NFL, though I don't think it's that much parity, but – you know, Mississippi State can give you a ball game, you know, even though they may finish 15th. And Auburn showed that last year. They won one conference game, but I think they were in just about every one of them. And if Auburn is going to be the next Indiana, I think, you know, those transfers they brought over are going to have to elevate their play in this league to do what they could do in a group of five league. And I also think about Auburn has recruited well. And I think that's part of the reason, too, why they are, you know, a team that's been competitive. But, you know, the difference in winning and losing is pretty slim. So, and they've been on the other side of it. And I know over the years you bring up the kick six and some of those other games. That a lot of times they were fortunate enough to win some of those games. They haven't been winning them lately.
0: Well, I know this, listening to Golish and what he had to say this morning, he fully expects this team to be in the running for the SEC championship.
1: Well, you know, they always do, don't they?
0: Right.
1: Every single new coach that we've heard from already, including especially Will Stein of Kentucky, is just guaranteeing that they're going to be, you know, a competitor.
0: Well, I he also said he thinks Brown is one of the best quarterbacks in the country. And I think Brown is good. And I certainly understand that he is trying to provide the positive thinking about his quarterback. And I don't know that any coach in well, maybe not Heupel because he didn't know who his quarterback is yet. But I, you know, if you've got a quarterback and you got to win with this guy, you're going to say all the greatest things about him that you can. Now, there've been, you know, Steve Spurrier didn't always have nice things to say about his quarterback, but that's because he held him to a higher standard. He held him to the standard of what he would do on the football field, and he was a Heisman Trophy winner. But I don't think Byron Brown's a good quarterback. Don't misunderstand what I'm saying. I don't think he's one of the best quarterbacks in the country, though. That's taking it a little far. And because if he was, South Florida, what was their record last year? Were they like 7-5 or something?
1: No, they were better than that.
0: Okay. I don't remember what they were, but they were not.
1: I think they lost 2 or 3 games, but I think they were better than 7-5.
0: But anyway, they weren't in the running for the making a playoff or anything like that. And so does everything start with a quarterback? Not necessarily, but it's very important to have a decent quarterback. I think Auburn could break this streak of losing seasons. I think they got a good shot at going to a bowl game. But I think you've got to reset. You've got to make the standard different. Look, Nick Saban did the same thing at Alabama. What was that first year like? It was not good. It started off halfway decent, but then it went downhill in a hurry, including a loss to La Monroe. And everybody loves to bring that up. But that wasn't the standard. The standard ended up being national championships, playing for him every year. And it's just about every one of the games that they played while he was there had an impact on whether or not they were going to get that opportunity. Auburn's a long way away from that. Can they get there? Of course they can. And the NIL and the transfer portal makes that possible. And I certainly like what Golish is saying. I just don't know how long it's going to take them. Well, let me ask you this. He spent, when he was at the main, I used to call it ballroom. I don't know what they call it down in Tampa, but he had a lot to say about goals, standards, what he likes, what he doesn't like, what it takes to do all these things, what he's preaching in the locker room. He didn't spend a lot of time talking about his team. He did talk a little bit about his quarterback. He did talk about the 3 players that are attending today. I don't know if he's trying to avoid talking about the talent that he has or if that's just what he wanted. That was his message. What do you think?
1: Well, you know, somebody asked him about the line play, and I think, you know, offensive line was a struggle, and it has been for several years now with Auburn, and it was a patchwork line, and he admitted it. You know, he's looked at things. Of course, I mean, I don't know if you want to come in and dog who you got on the roster. I know Deion Sanders liked that when he showed up at Colorado, but yeah, a lot of those guys are still there. And, does Auburn have a roster that's, you know, at the top of the line? You know, they lost some of their top players to the transfer portal. And that's what I'll say about Alabama. I'm kind of comparing the two, but has Auburn or Alabama in this case improved their roster from last year? Because I felt like both of them have lost more than they gained. And because I'm not sure I'm sold on all the guys from South Florida. I think that Byron Brown can be the savior. I really do believe he can win them some games that they're going to be some of these tight games. But I mean, you lost Cam Coleman, you lost Derek Singleton, you know, too, your top 2 receivers, basically. Alabama, you know, lost, Horton, one of their top guys who would have been coming back and replace, you know, and you and I have talked about this, how they've replaced guys that they never even considered recruiting years ago. And they may end up being diamonds in the rough. But Yale and Cal Poly and the other places where Alabama, I think the Cal Poly guy's the center for Alabama that everybody says it's going to be great. Well, who's saying that? Well, all the Alabama fans are saying.
0: That's right. You have to consider the source. And exactly. I mean,
1: he may be. I mean, couldn't be worse than last year.
0: Well, and like I said earlier, I think I said it on your show, yeah, there are people out there who are saying, well, and I hate to transition into talking about Alabama when we're talking about Auburn, but, he just, you know, DeBoer doesn't have the right kind of lineman for his offense. We don't know that. I mean, that sounds like an excuse. The bottom line is that's the worst offensive line I've seen at Alabama since I was paying any attention to an offensive line. And that's saying something because they had some offensive lines back in the 80s that weren't very good and in the early 2000s. They couldn't block butter. But, I, you know, again, I don't know what they have. They got one or two good offensive linemen. You need depth. And as far as Auburn's line is concerned, I've been on this for years. I don't know what Auburn has done, any of the previous coaching staffs. What in the world were they doing in their recruitment of offensive line? I know they brought in a couple of transfers that they felt very good about, and I don't know that any of them have really worked out. You can say, well, Ed, one, it was an all-SEC play. Okay, you had one. It takes five. You've got to have consistency. And if Golish can get that figured out, then that will certainly help. You know, we'll wait and see. But I haven't looked at the schedules and all that to try to figure out what I think teams are going to do. Auburn has a tough schedule. They have one of the toughest schedules in the country, and I wonder how much that's going to play. They may be better and have the same record they had last year. I don't think that's going to happen, but that's the problem with the ninth SEC game. And I think they have five road games, if I'm not mistaken. I have a look here. I got it right here. Let me check real quick. That doesn't help them. That doesn't help Golish. Let's see. They go to Knoxville. That's one. Georgia, two. They, of course, they go to Alabama, three. They go to Oxford, four. And they go to Starkville. Yeah, they have five road games in the league. And, I mean, they might win at Starkville. I don't know if they're going to win in any of the other places, though. So there's four losses right there. And then you got to play LSU, which I think I personally think LSU's a question mark. You know, they got Florida, again, another question mark. So, this thing about Vanderbilt blows my mind because you realize I think that they are the – Vanderbilt has a winning record in the against SEC foes against two teams. I think I saw this not too long. Do you know who they are?
1: Auburn.
0: And –
1: oh,
0: Texas.
1: Yeah, I did. I remember that. They hadn't played very many times.
0: It ain't even close with Texas. I mean, they've blown Texas out of the water. I guess that was certainly in the back of the 20s and 30s. But I don't know what it is about Vanderbilt and Auburn. I mean,
1: they haven't played a lot.
0: They haven't played a lot.
1: It's been in the past, whatever reason. It's still a surprising statistic that Auburn has a losing record to Vanderbilt.
0: It is a very surprising statistic. So. And all that to say, and I know all, Auburn fans are probably cussing my name because I'm not just putting flower petals all over their, all over everything that they're doing. I want to see it. I said this about every previous coach. This is nothing new. I'll say this. Out of all the coaches that I've heard speak the first time, I've liked Golish better than Hugh Freeze. I already kind of knew what Hugh Freeze was going to say. I like him better than all of them. So, at least in that regard, I'm giving him a little bit more of a benefit of the doubt. I thought Brian Harsin was a – can I call a guy a moron?
1: Golly.
0: I'm sorry.
1: Well, you just did.
0: I just did. What did you get out of him? Nothing, right? I mean, it just –
1: well,
0: there just wasn't
1: anything
0: I
1: will
0: there.
1: Bring this comparison to the table. And I don't want to compare Golish to Harsin, but I will say pump the brakes because everybody was giddy about what he had done at a similar type program, Boise State, and he had won 76% of his games at Boise State, which is really, to me, nothing special. So I'm with you. I got to see it first before I'm all in. Although I based on what he has to say, he sounds good.
0: Yeah, I give him credit, and I'm not going to use the term he won the press conference. I'm not going to do that. But I give him credit for at least being able to say exactly what his expectations are. And at the same time, when you hear – obviously, I mean, there's great orators in the history of mankind. One of the greatest was Winston Churchill. Up until the time he became the Prime Minister of England – Great Britain during the World War II, he had been a failure in the eyes of so many people. But when he got the opportunity to do what needed to be done, and he did what needed to be done, the most important thing of which was to keep the confidence of the British up. You know, he even lied sometimes just to make sure that the British understand that they had a chance despite of everything else that they were hearing. But Churchill was the man who needed to be in that position at that moment in time. Is Golish the guy who's in the position that needs to be what Auburn needs in a football coach? We will not know until we get to that point, and we got to see the product on the field. And that, I mean, that's just the way it is with me. I'm not one of these that's going to assume anything. I don't assume a thing because we know where it gets you. So.
1: I agree.
0: There you go.
1: Yeah. You don't want me to do the never, never, never. I think I've got William, it was David Housel. A clip from David Housel when he was doing that before the Alabama game when he did those pep talks. He was quoting Winston Churchill.
0: Well, you know what the greatest thing that an Auburn coach ever said, at least in my lifetime, and it was from Pat Dye.
1: No, I can't answer it.
0: You know where I'm going
1: to
0: say.
1: How long did it take to beat Alabama?
0: About 60 minutes.
1: Oh, yeah, right. I remember.
0: And he didn't do it. He didn't do it in some hoity-toity voice. It's like very nonchalantly, very
1: matter-of-fact.
0: Hey, yeah. I got confidence, 60 minutes. I mean, that's the greatest thing that's ever been said by an Auburn coach, at least since 1964 when I was born. All right, we got more to come. We'll talk more about what's happening, including Kirby Smart. We'll see what he had to say when we come back. It's SEC Media Days, day number two.
2: With another ARN News update, I'm Leah Brandon. Tropical Storm Bertha has strengthened slightly, and the center of Bertha will move into the Gulf waters of northwest Florida and Alabama later today and tonight. It'll bring dangerous surf and beach conditions. A high risk of deadly rip currents is now in effect. A storm surge watch also is in effect, with a surge of 2 to 4 feet possible during high tide tomorrow. Members from the Calera and Homewood Fire Departments are helping in San Antonio, Texas. They are working search and recovery efforts after flooding there. The crew is asking for your prayers. They are expected to be back in Alabama by the end of the week. And a British casting company that specializes in aerospace and energy sectors will build a $50 million factory in Auburn. Governor Kay Ivey's office says that facility is expected to employ around 70 people within the next 3 years. I'm Leah Brandon. And you're up to date around the world, around your state. 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
6: I'm Dan Loney with Your Money Now. Novo Nordisk has filed a lawsuit against Eli Lilly alleging that Eli's ad campaigns for its obesity and diabetes drugs misled consumers about their superior efficacy to Novo's rival injections. Novo says that outdated clinical trial data is being used to compare the two companies' drugs. Ben Affleck's AI film tech company Interpositive was sold to Netflix back in March for $587 million. The deal, just seen last week in a securities filing, shows how important that Netflix believes that AI is going to be for Hollywood in the future. Interpositive was founded back in 2022 as Affleck was worried about the impact of AI on the film industry. Wall Street stocks continue to pick up momentum. The Dow Jones Industrial Average is now up more than 400 points, and the NASDAQ is up more than 300. West Texas crude is up 2% at $85 a barrel. That's Your Money Now.
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0: All right, back for more on this SEC Media Days, day number two. We've talked a little bit about what the new head coach at Auburn had to say this morning. And now let's talk a little bit about what is, I think he is the longest tenured head coach in the SEC, and that would be the one and only Kirby Smart. He was at the podium earlier today. I don't know how much of him you got to hear, but I thought he had a couple of interesting things to say.
1: Yeah, I listened to the entire thing. I was impressed with Kirby. He's not very long winded, you know, like a lot of these coaches are.
0: Right.
1: Yeah, because I mean he gets right to the point. So anyway, he did a good job. He talked about, I guess the thing he touched on the most was that his program, you know, is in pretty good shape. That was one thing I didn't, we got a couple of questions from the gallery. One was about the Alabama series, and he's been playing Alabama, and he's played Alabama most years since he's been there because of the SEC championship game. And they have been scheduled, I know, in the regular season as well. I think the girl from Channel 8 actually asked a question, Lindsay. And they said, why do you think this is such a big game now? And he said, because I coached there. He felt like that the rivalry, obviously, that he had with Nick Saban, the fact that they were, you know, cohorts for so long, coached together. And he's one of the great examples of a guy who waited till the time was right to leave. He has a very successful coaching tenure as a defensive coordinator at Alabama. Picked up everything he needed. He could have taken other jobs. He waited till the time was right, and look what it's done. He's become the dean of SEC coaches, and to me, the best coach in this league. And I think he owes a lot of that to Nick Saban. But he said because of that connection, and there's the other elements of that too, they've both been very good and competed for some of those titles. But that was an interesting thing that he had to say, I thought.
0: I thought there was a rather funny moment. And I want to play it for you. This happened in the main room. Kirby Smart, he talked a little bit about the schedule. And then there was what I like to call, as you know, a fanboy that asked the question about not playing Tennessee this year. And I guess I didn't realize that. But, yeah, that's a long-standing long-standing rivalry that's not being played this year. I'm going to play you the question, and then I'm going to play you the answer. If I can get this thing queued up right, let's see here. Here we go. Let's go. This is what I hate about doing this the way I have to do it, but it is what it is. All right. Can you sing a bar or two while I do this? Do you mind singing?
1: Chances are, although I wear
0: never
1: a
0: get this
1: silly
0: on.
1: Grin,
0: yeah.
1: The moment you come into you.
0: Actually, that's pretty good. I think you might be better off to sing than it would for me to be playing this. All right, let me see if I got this queued up. Here we go. Kirby Smart and Tennessee.
2: WUG Athens. Looking at that schedule there on your right, looks like there's no Tennessee, which I'm sure is extremely bizarre for you. Just what are your thoughts on not playing them, and does that kind of feel like it's one less win being taken away off the schedule?
3: Yeah, you said that, not me. That's a tough place to play and a tough team to play. I got a lot of respect for Josh and their staff. I mean, they're a tough prep. They're really hard to prepare for, and I'm glad other teams get an opportunity to do that because they get some new teams to play. And then we get some new teams to play. So very unique scheduling. Looking forward to the new format and the matchups that are created through the new format.
0: Now, I would remind Frat Boy there that they had to score in the last minute last year to beat Tennessee.
1: Very lucky to win that game.
0: Very,
1: really,
0: very lucky. And look, I know Tennessee has not had a lot of luck against Georgia, but let's don't let's be careful with the statements of like that, because that's just kind of that just sounds like some kid who got handed a microphone. I mean,
1: yeah.
0: That's all that was, and it's somewhat embarrassing. I don't even know who he's representing. I think it was some. I might be the the campus radio station. I have no idea. So, but that, you know, again, look, I expect every time Georgia takes the field, just about every time I expect them to win. There's no doubt about that. But taking a shot at Tennessee like that, you know what I feel about Tennessee. And for him to take a shot like that, I don't think it's very nice.
4: Well, on the other hand, Josh Heupel of Tennessee had fun taking some digs towards Lane Kiffin yesterday as well. Former coach.
0: Yes, he did. And that was – and he did it so deadpan.
4: Yeah.
0: That I couldn't really tell if he was serious or not. Josh Heupel is not a very exciting speaker. I think we all agree to that. But I don't know. I was a little – that one caught me off guard too. Not as much as Will Stein did, though. Will Stein won yesterday. His comment regarding who's going to take Kentucky. I'm paraphrasing the question, but who's going to take Kentucky? Why are you? What is it that says you are the guy? And he says, "I am. I know because I know I can do it." That's basically what he was saying, and I had to run that back twice to make sure I heard it correctly. And so that in itself was pretty funny and pretty amazing. I guess we've had a little bit of buzz in these first 2 days. Not a lot, but we've had a little bit.
4: We always do. It's been fun. I mean, a lot of people like to dog it. And it's a waste of time. And, you know, let's just get to football. But I enjoy media days. Always have.
0: Oh, I know you have. Yeah, and I have too. And it's just a lot of work. I don't mind telling you. Because I'm writing stories on top of covering – the press conferences and then of course we do our shows, which I love doing, by the way. This week is something you and I could sit here and talk about so many different things, and we'll never run out. In fact, we run out of time more so than we run out of story ideas and thoughts that we take from when we hear these coaches, hear the players, which I'll be honest, I haven't listened to a lot of player interviews yet, but it's a good time for us. And it comes at a great time because there ain't a whole lot else going on in the middle of July, if you know what I mean. So, Anyway, we want to hear from Golish coming up in just a second. We're going to play as much as we can in its entirety, what he had to say in the electronic media room. We'll do the same thing with Kirby Smart a little bit later on. By the way, Clark Lee is now at the podium.
4: Oh, boy.
0: Finishing up his comments.
4: Another question about Diego. Wait a minute. He's no longer with us.
0: What am I going to do? That is an interesting comment that we need to hit that at some point before we get off the air today, because I think Clark Lee has matured into a coach. The question is, can he transcend that to his team without Pavia? And I don't have a lot of confidence. I don't know how you feel about freshman quarterback.
4: I really don't. No, I'm sorry.
0: I just don't like it. All right, we'll be back. And we will hear from Alex Golish when we return.
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0: All right, we're back here on River Region Sports. 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Alex Golish, his first time in front of the media at Southeastern Conference Media Days. We wanted to hear what he had to say. This coming from the electronic media room. This is not the main room, but the electronic media room as we listen to the new coach of the Auburn Tigers.
11: Coach Golish, Michael Gittins, Auburn War Report. A lot of questions about how your offense is going to translate from USF to Auburn. How has the implementation of your system gone so far this offseason, and how ready do you feel like you guys are for a camp to start with maybe some higher level offensive concepts?
12: Yeah, Mike, I think offensive football is unique in the sense that you better be able to adjust, and you better be able to continue to grow and evolve. That's one thing that as we've kind of gone through the evolution of this offense, we've done a really good job of being able to adjust to what we're getting. So the fact that our quarterback has been in it, and we inherited him as an 18-year-old, and now he's a 22-year-old, has played a ton of football, certainly helps. The center being in the system and starting a bunch of games certainly helps. But you can only go as far as everybody's on the same page. And so even though there's some guys in that room that have been in it, I think the core foundation is going to continue to be the same, but we've got to evolve and change. We're healthy right now. We're 2 weeks out from camp as of today, but we're healthy, which is huge for us leaving spring because we weren't completely healthy in the spring. So I think we're going to evolve and grow here through fall camp. I think the foundation is in. The guys have got a really good grasp. It's helped that just about every room has at least a guy in it that's been in it and knows the expectations and the standards. But we've got to continue to grow and evolve. We've got 15 practices where we'll work on us, and then we'll get going on Baylor.
13: Second row on the aisle, then pass it back, please.
14: Alex, hey, Joe Goodman, AL.com. What, if anything, did you take away from Indiana's quick run to success? You know, from afar as a coach, kind of maybe admiring that. And do you think Indiana's model can be repeated in the SEC?
12: Yeah, Joe, when you say their model, what do you mean by that?
14: Winning a national title pretty fast.
12: Oh, man, yeah, that would be awesome. I thought you were leaning more on the transfers or maybe the age piece. I think the biggest thing you take away, and I don't know Coach Cignetti, certainly admire what he's done, and not just at Indiana, but at JMU and Elon before that, like the guy wins football games. Not being in there is hard to say, man, this is what their model is, but where I think as you look at it from the outside looking in, the biggest piece of it is the age. And the veteranness of what that team has been the last 2 years, and specifically the age up front. I think we've all studied it because you want to understand exactly how that's happened. And I'd be lying to you if I told you I knew just because I'm not in there, but the age up front is what stuck out to me. Just how many games started on the O-line and the D-line would be the two biggest pieces. Certainly when you have a Heisman Trophy winner at quarterback, that helps. But the age piece, the experience, I think that's one thing that there's just such a fine line, especially with high school recruiting and the portal. When you look at it, is this balance of having veterans. It's one thing to have high-end young players, but football is a game where the physical maturity, as well as obviously just the experience in game, and in a league like this, I mean, I want to say 87% of games are one-score games. Like, the talent level across the board at the top is relatively even. And so the detail, the margins, the situational football, third down, tight zone, two-minute, four-minute, these situations that end up winning football games, experience is king. And I think if I get anything from, I think what you're asking, I'm not 100% sure, but experience would be the biggest thing, and age physically and mentally, maturity is what you get out of that to me.
13: Third row on the aisle, please.
15: Jaron Ruther, AL.com. Coach, kind of looking at the commitments you guys have in a 2027 class, is there kind of a cap on a number of guys you want to bring in? And if so, how many more guys do you guys plan on bringing in?
12: Yeah, you know, we've had to make up a lot of ground in recruiting. That was such a huge, huge point of emphasis from the moment I got there. I told our staff right away, man, we're a year behind. And it certainly helped to be in this region, to where you have a lot of contacts, but we had to make up a lot of ground. I give our staff a lot of credit, our recruiting staff, our scouting staff, our personnel staff, with the work, and then certainly our coaches with the work they've done to make up ground. I don't know if there's truly a number. The whole roster management part right now is so, maybe the word would be crazy, simply because there's going to be a handful of guys that get a fifth year that we didn't know had a fifth year, whether they take the fifth year or not. And so the number is so in flux. And I don't know that we would ever turn down a really, really good player, but I really like where we're at. In terms of we filled every need we had, and we're really, really excited. And you're sitting the ground we were able to make up and sitting in a top 10 class in the country right now. Signing day's in December, so we got to go have success on the field to be able to validate what we've been selling and preaching. But I'm really excited with where we are. We're not going to turn down a good player, though.
13: Fourth row, left side.
16: Hey, Coach, Brett Pritchard, Auburn Blitz. You said multiple times during spring that you wanted to be a hard-nosed physical team that runs the football. Talk about the offensive line and where they were at the beginning of the spring and then how they progressed through the end of spring practice.
12: Yeah, Brent, I think there was probably some messaging early in spring that maybe was intentional in some ways to make sure that our guys understood how important that position is. That's a group for us where you talk about starting from scratch. We ultimately started from scratch, and it's a group. When you're playing our defense in spring, one, uber talented up front. Two, schematically, you're seeing from day one just about every single thing you could ever imagine. And so it's probably not just incredible for building confidence, but it certainly makes you work through a lot of things. And I give that group a lot of credit. And Tyler Hudanik and that staff offensively, like, those guys have worked extremely hard, maybe as hard as any group on our team, at being in there extra, coming together extra. That group has done community service every week together to try to come together. Man, I would tell you right now, as long as we can stay healthy through camp, I'm really confident in that bunch. You know, we got Stanton Ramil, who missed spring, which is a huge part of what we need. We've got some really, really, really talented young guys. Like Wilson Zaire is as talented of a guy that worked himself into the rotation through spring, missed the latter part of spring with an ankle. He's healthy, and we're really excited about, like, Parker Pritchard. Like, what can he do as a freshman for us? He's a young man that came on as spring went. But that older group, building depth in there with guys like Jacob Strand and Jack Lair, like and truly that first group, man, like, that guard spot's still up for the grabbing, and those guys have worked really hard to compete to figure it out. I'm going into spring with a really optimistic approach to that group, and simply because of the way that not only they've worked, but the way they've come together. Like, probably doesn't get talked about enough how important it is that those five dudes are on the same page. And I give Cole Best a ton of credit because he's worked extremely hard to bring that group together. But where it was early in spring, where I was ready to pull my hair out, I think I asked for prayers with our local media. Some of those prayers have been answered, but we've still got a long way to go in terms of the work that needs to go in, but I feel really good going into fall camp.
13: Right side, second row.
17: Staying with the offensive line, Daryl Daprich, Locked On Auburn. Staying with the offensive line, there seemed to be the philosophy the last couple of years that Auburn went out and patchworked the offensive line with a lot of transfer portal players. I know you can't specifically talk about this upcoming recruiting class, but it's offensive line heavy. Does that signify a shift in philosophy that maybe in the future you want guys that stay in the system a couple years from high school and then transition into a starting role?
12: Yeah, Daryl, patchwork would be a good word. we walked into a situation where senior heavy lost the leader of that group and Connor Liu, who was I never got to coach, kind of wish I did, but was the heartbeat of that O-line, and hopefully he's going to have an incredible career with the Cincinnati Bengals. Like, there was just a bunch to replace. I feel really fortunate we were able to keep three really talented young guys, and then the two guys we were able to sign in December I'm extremely excited about. And that gives us a young group with Ty and that group, like a young group to build on. I think offensive line is one of those positions that is in year two, three, specifically four, in the same system, in the same strength program, with the same offensive line coach. That maybe more than, not maybe, for sure more than any other position, the what you get as a reward in year two, three, specifically four, is a group that can work in unison, that speak in the same language, on top of being physically and mentally really mature. There's nothing like it, which is why the emphasis on the high school recruiting, with bringing in not just a talented group, but a group with the right mindset, a group that's coming in and being recruited on the foundation of Auburn football. We're going to run the piss out of the ball. We're going to protect the quarterback. We're going to be the toughest and most violent group on the field. Like, every one of those guys that we sat down with, they all have the same traits. They're tough. They're mentally and physically tough. But they also are guys that are coming in with that understanding. Like you win football games in the Southeastern Conference in the trenches, and there's no hiding that. And to be able to build it with young guys that, whether they play as freshmen or not, that you can keep in the same program, the same strength staff, the same offensive line coach, like, that is priceless. And so you got to do what you got to do, especially early, in terms of putting a group out there that you think can give you success, but ultimately you want to be able to go into year three and four and five, which is what this recruiting class is for, and starting with the offensive and defensive lines, guys that can be veterans. We talked about earlier, like, what's the key to success? It's age up front, it's experience up front.
13: Two questions right here on the right side, third row.
18: Justin Ferguson, Auburn Observer. Alex, you said earlier you've spent several years with Byram at this point. From the time you guys got here to Auburn to now, where do you think you've seen him grow the most as a quarterback, you know, on the field? I know you've talked about his leadership, but as a guy on the field, where have you seen him kind of progress the most since the time y'all got to Auburn?
12: Yeah, Justin, you're seeing that guy.

0: defense, they're in year three, and so they're on level 600, and we're offensively on, especially early in spring, on level 100, and so you're trying to build confidence in guys, but at the same time, you're looking at a guy in Byram that's trying to figure it out. The speed of the game is really, really fast. For him, it's a bunch of new guys around him. And so what I've seen from him is a level of confidence as spring went, then we got into May, then we got into June, and now as you're looking at OTAs through the summer, a young man that's back to being really, really confident. And yes, the leadership piece is huge, but confident as a thrower, confident in the guys around him. We still have 2 weeks of OTAs. The guys are on the field right now. That are big for us going into fall camp, but you're starting to see Byram really confident in the throw game, really confident in the run game, but I think more than anything, confident in the guys around him. Now he knows where the break point is for certain routes. He now knows how runs are going to hit a little bit uniquely different with this offensive line. This tight end group is finally healthy, which is huge for us. I can't explain how big it is to have a healthy tight end room that's got depth in it now. And so you're seeing a really, really confident version of Byram.
1: Final question, back row, left side.
2: Coach, Steve Moulton, 97.7 ESPN The Zone in Huntsville. If I could sneak into one, I know this is a little bit of a homecoming. You have a best steakhouse recommendation for us here in Tampa?
0: Yeah, Steve, I would tell you Burns is unmatched. It's a really unique dining experience. But we ended up last night per really Byram. We went to Meat Market. We had two donor events here, and then it was Byram's call on the Meat Market, and boy, did that not disappoint. So there's some really, really good steak spots here. But I would throw Burns a shout out because that's Bear's favorite, my son's favorite, and then Meat Market treated us really well last night.
2: Well, what is your biggest question on your two deep specifically heading into fall camp, Coach?
0: Yeah, I think the true depth on this offensive line, how it shakes out, would be one. I think the rotation at running back. And really who is the 1, 2, 3, we're going to need, I think, four guys at the end of the day in that room, and what the order of that will be really interesting. That room room has gotten really close as they've competed. And we'll put pads on in August and really shake it out. But like a guy like Omar Mapson, who really came on in the spring, like he earned time. Will he continue to earn time? You know, Jeremiah has totally changed his body. Like, that room will be interesting to see how it shakes out. That receiver room, you know, we got one senior in that room, and it's a really young group. Can those young guys take a giant step? We need them to. And then defensively, that back end, there's a bunch of depth between those five spots. How does that really shake out? There's some guys with position flexibility. How does that truly shake out? Who are the best five? And then how is that rotation? Because I think we're going to need it. That linebacker room, we're healthy now. Like, DeMarcus Riddick is a healthy DeMarcus Riddick. So how does he fit in there? Bryce Dees has had maybe the best summer of anybody defensively. How does Bryce fit in there? And so that piece. And then the rotation up front, you know, we got a bunch of new guys. A bunch of guys that have played, but a bunch of new guys on that defensive front. How's that rotation shake out? I know I gave you a bunch of positions there, but there's a bunch of rotational questions. There's still some quote-unquote starting jobs up for grabs. But as you get into fall camp, like as we get to really through 11, 12 practices, that rotation's got to get set. We got 15 practices before we get going to Baylor, and we need to get a relative rotation set. And so I would tell you those, like in that order, is what I'm really interested in.
1: Coach.
3: War Eagle.
4: Whoa. I throw one of those in there, didn't I?
5: Of course. Of course. By the way.
4: Do you want me to order your steak? It's
5: $230. I have eaten at the Meat Market.
4: Okay. What about Burns?
5: I have not eaten at Burns.
4: Because Burns, they got a Wagyu tasting for $230. They got a porterhouse for $117.
5: Yeah, I think that's the high end, and not to say that the Meat Market is not. Meat Market was very good, but I mean, I got

0: I paid $30 for a filet.
1: Yeah, it's higher rated at the Burns place. So.
0: Yeah, exactly. But I don't want to talk about that because I haven't had lunch. All right, we will come back. We got another hour to go here. Talking SEC Media Days. We will talk a little bit. I got a little, I guess it's a trivia question, factor crap for you.
1: Can't wait.
0: We come back. Has to do with the ages, the average age of the coach in this league. It's unbelievable. We'll talk about it when we return.
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3: I'm Ed Donahue with an AP News Minute. For the 10th straight day, Iran and the U.S. have traded attacks. It is overshadowing diplomatic efforts in Pakistan to salvage an interim ceasefire deal. President Trump told reporters at the White House they don't know what the dialogue is.
4: Behind the scenes that they want to meet desperately to try and end it because they're getting decimated.
3: The president gave a dim view of negotiations.
4: They want to desperately meet and until they're ready to meet in a meaningful way, we have no interest in even.
3: A barrage of U.S. strikes has not compelled Iran to loosen its grip on the Strait of Hormuz. About one-fifth of the world's crude oil and natural gas moved through there before the war. The president was asked if this will have an impact on the November midterms.
4: And everyone says, oh, I'm doing something before. No, the election, I can't think about that having to do with this. I think people are very impressed.
3: Iran has also hit U.S. allied countries throughout the Middle East. I'm Ed Donahue.
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8: A better life with Dr. Sanjay Gupta.
9: 20 years ago, the average attention span was about 2.5 minutes. Today, it's just 47 seconds. Pretty disconcerting. That's according to new research out of UC Irvine. But really, this isn't our fault, at least not entirely. We can blame technology and the world around us. Attention, it turns out, is not an unlimited resource. You only have so much of it to give. 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Try to knock out the more complicated stuff during that time. 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One expert said, even trying to visualize where you want to end your day with everything all wrapped up or with tons left to do. That can act as a real motivator. I'm Dr. Sanjay Gupta, helping you live a better life.
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0: Along with Michael Butler, welcome back, second hour. Michael, we're going to have to change that Nick Saban out.
1: Well, I think
0: we need to put Alex Golish.
1: Oh, God.
0: Either that or Will Stein and the – why are we going to win?
1: Yeah, right. Me. For some reason, that old one played again. I told you these files are kicking out left
0: it's
1: and right.
0: It's okay. I don't mind.
1: Anyway, I like the homage to Nick Saban there.
0: Yeah. Well, it's okay.
1: To the man.
0: It's
1: the
0: no
1: goat.
0: It is interesting. All right. Well, anyway, you and I were kind of discussing. We actually ended up discussing more about the questions and the answers. We do that a lot, but I don't know that I really heard anything. And now I had not heard that. I did hear the one when he was in the main press room. And he said a lot of the same things, which that's understandable. These guys don't necessarily rehearse, but they have an idea. They somebody says, yeah, you're going to be asked about this. What are you going to say? Or maybe they come up with it on their own. But I don't really expect him to say anything different. He knows what he's concentrating, and this is true of every coach, by the way. He knows what he's concentrating on. But I get the sense that he's really concentrating on this business about standards and about doing what needs to be done in order to make this program better. And he kind of rephrased a few things when he was in the electronic media room versus when he was at the main podium. But the consensus is the same, and I like what he's saying. It's the approach. What is his approach? Which he didn't talk much about that. So, I wonder if he left the sign up in the meeting room that says "Beat Bama." Is that still up?
1: That's gotta be.
0: Is it? You think it is?
1: Don't you?
0: I don't know. I'll just say this. If it is still, then that's still your standard.
1: Yeah.
0: That's what matters to you the most. I mean, you can say this about anybody who's walking this planet. When you go out and you profess something or you say something either about yourself or about somebody something else, you're basically telling everybody what your standard is, right? And so if you walk into a room, what's the first thing you're going to notice if you've never been in there before? And I don't care where, if you're somebody's house, if you're, let's say you walk into a house that's got toys all over the floor. What is your standard? What is that person's standard? Making sure the kids are taken care of, right? That's what I would take.
1: I guess.
0: That's what I would say. And there's absolutely nothing wrong with that. Or you walk into a house that is, there's not a dust flake around. What's your standard? Cleanliness. That's what you are. That's what matters the most to you. Neither is right. Neither is wrong. But we, and I guess this is the way, I don't judge people necessarily, but I'm like, okay, so they like this or they like that. Or, you know, if you see leftover dishes in the sink, they don't seem to care too much about cleanliness or don't, you know, they put things off. And again, I'm that way. I mean, if you walked into my office right now, you'd think, man, this guy's a slob. But, you know, it since I'm the one up here and I'm the only one up here, I tend to kind of just throw papers all over the place and books and whatnot. I'll pick them up eventually. But our bedroom is different. We make our bed up every day or just about every day. We try to keep the animals out because we don't want them in there. I mean, it's different upstairs and downstairs for me. And I say all that to make the point about Golish. He is determined to get the standard to where he said back to where Auburn used to be. I don't know.
1: Which is what, again? That's a good question. I mean, that's a good question. It really is.
0: I don't know what the – where would you – let's just say that these last 6 or 7 years didn't happen. Okay, let's go to Malzahn and go backward. What was Auburn's standard?
1: Well, it was 8-5. That's what it was under Malzahn. But, you know, after a while it wasn't good enough. You know, but they haven't been that good since he left. You know, they haven't hit 8 wins.
0: Yeah, I agree. I mean, they've had, I don't know, half a dozen 10-win seasons.
1: You know what the standard – and this is just the honest truth. The standard was – there's an easy one to me.
0: You're going to say it's what was on the wall in the meeting room, aren't you?
1: Yeah. Yeah. Because, and you know, and there's a two-part for this to be successful. At least it was then. When Tommy Tuberville was on a run against Alabama and his teams were pretty good, you know, and he had a couple of really good years.
0: They say he had a national championship year.
1: Well, he did. He was on the level to at least compete for one. He didn't get that opportunity.
0: Well, they count it as a national championship.
1: Yeah, some people do, yeah. But the second part of it is that they would have had Alabama. They like Alabama being down, which I think Alabama fans are the same. They love it when Auburn's down. They're loving it
0: sure
1: now.
0: Sure they are. Yeah, they're loving this right now. Yeah,
1: sure you would. You love to see your rival down. And that enabled Alabama. That's what's put Alabama to a 6-game win streak in the series, and did the same for Tommy Tuberville. You know, because I asked somebody this week. You know, I love this craziness, but certainly you would rather be 11-1 than 1-11. And our good friend Steve Stokes answered with, "No, I would rather be 1-11 and win that game." And I was like, "You got to be kidding!" I still can't believe most people feel that way, but it is a big game. There are some, sure.
0: I mean, I asked that to a certain person in my family who's an Auburn fan. He said the same exact thing. If I gave you a choice, you could win 11 games or win one game, and that one game is Alabama. Which would you pick? The Alabama win.
1: Unbelievable.
0: Now, I know not everybody's like that. And I don't know that I would ask an Alabama fan that about Auburn, and you'd get the same answer, to be honest. Because, I mean, they just won a national championship a few years ago after they lost to Auburn. And you know, you don't hear. And here's the other part of this, and this is a good place to insert this. Now that there's a playoff, and now you don't have to win your conference to get to the playoff, are we going to be in a situation very soon, like we are in basketball, where the main goal is to be in the playoff? And if they do expand it to 16 or 24 games, which they're going to pick one or the other, is that now, here we go again with the word, the standard? Is that what you are going to rate yourself as far as where you are in a program? Because I think a lot of programs are already starting to do that. If they've made the playoff or they've been in the playoffs these first two years of the new 12-team playoff, I think they're using that. I think they use it on the recruiting trail. I think they use it in all their paraphernalia that they put in the stadium. They're going to run all the videos like Texas A&M. You will know for a fact when you go to a ball game at Kyle Field this fall, you're going to know that Texas A&M has been in the playoffs because they're going to plaster it all over that stadium. That's the standard. You agree?
1: Well, it is. I think most teams now just want to get there to have a shot. You know, if you had to say, and you would say even you would rather make the playoff with a shot to win the national championship than even worry about the SEC title game. because it doesn't really matter.
0: Right.
1: Yeah,
0: I heard fans say, I don't want to go to the SEC championship. I want us ready for the playoff, which is stupid. I mean, my opinion of championships, I've said it before. If you can win a championship, you need to win it. I don't care if it's the Puerto Rico Classic. You need to win the trophy. I like that attitude, because if you don't care, guess what? It's going to seep into the rest of your season. And I think that's the one difference now. I feel like as we're adding more teams to the playoff, the regular season is losing its grip on being the most important in all of sports. It's just not there anymore. Even with 12, I mean, I don't know. I know Alabama, when they lost to Auburn that year and ended up going to the – when it was a four-team field and they won the national championship, I know Alabama just blows off the loss to Auburn. But I do think there are fans that were not happy in the fact that they lost that game to Auburn. But then they will always, you know, but we still won the national championship.
1: And obviously that was bigger than the Auburn game, wasn't it?
0: I think so.
1: I mean,
0: I think
1: if Auburn could take a championship and sacrifice the Alabama game in doing so, most fans would say, yes, I'll take that.
0: Yeah, I agree. But, again, this word standard, and I think Golish is onto something here, but I'm curious to know, and he kind of talked around it, both in the main media room and then on this electronic media. He didn't really say what specifically that they're trying to accomplish. He did, you know, and every coach said, I just want to be better. I heard Clark Lee. I was listening a little bit to him here a minute ago. I just want our team to be better at the end of the season than they were at the beginning of the season. Or I want us to know that we have played our best football when it's all said and done. I mean, that's a bunch of cliche crap that you expect from a Vanderbilt coach. I'm afraid Auburn has kind of reached that point, because they've had how many straight losing seasons?
1: Five.
0: Five straight losing seasons.
1: Yeah.
0: You can get into a habit of losing. I believe that. I don't, you know, is it a coaching change that's going to pull them out of it? Well, typically it has to be. Is Golish the guy to do it? We're going to find out.
1: Well, it comes down to a mentality, too. If you're close, can you win? Do you expect to win? Do you know how? And a lot of these close games with the programs that have had their number here lately, Alabama, Georgia, to name a few, they know how to win these games. Auburn has not. So I don't know what the standard is. I'll find out, because a lot of people say, well, Auburn's standard, they're an 8-4 program, traditionally speaking. They're not a national championship program. They're not a
0: You're
1: blue
0: right.
1: blood.
0: They're right. And that that term is thrown around so much, I'm almost sick of it now.
1: It really is.
0: But it's not a matter of Auburn needing to stay in their lane. It's a matter that they need to prove something. I said this earlier. They've got to prove that they're showing improvement. It's got to come from somewhere. And I think you start first. I was looking at their schedule at some point in time. I don't know how important the Baylor game is. And I don't know if they need to win that game. It's tough to come into a game where you got a brand new coach, brand new system. I don't know if that's a must win. But I think that right now, if I could circle any game in the first month of the season that's a must win, it is Vanderbilt. I think they've got to beat Vanderbilt, if for the namesake alone. You agree or disagree with that?
1: I think they'll win that one. I expect
0: But do they have to win it?
1: I don't think there's any game on the schedule you say Auburn's got to win, because they do have a brand new guy. But just bringing up Baylor, that's one they expect to win. It will not be a good start if they show up and lay an egg there, because that's a team that, you know, they beat last year, and Auburn really wasn't all that great last year. Now, it's interesting who they'll see on the other sideline. It's going to be DJ Lagway, former Florida quarterback. And, you know, they play Florida too early at home.
0: Right.
1: And a lot of people think that's a real toss-up. All these games, and you have to include Vanderbilt, are toss-ups right now, because we just don't know. I know everybody goes down the list checking wins and losses, but nobody has a real good idea who's going to have what. Every year we miss.
0: This is the problem with Auburn today. You can't look at that Vanderbilt game and say, it's an Auburn win. It's an Auburn win.
1: They've said it the last 2 years, Graham.
0: You cannot say that. And that's the problem. I know I'm stereotyping Vanderbilt the way they've been for the last 100 years, but the fact remains it's Vanderbilt. And they're supposed to win. Are we not doing this with Kalen DeBoer 2 years ago?
1: Sure we did.
0: You're supposed to beat Vanderbilt, especially after you beat Georgia.
1: Good gosh. That just goes to show how football can change in a heartbeat. When you
0: Absolutely.
1: Beat the number one team on the road, and then you go and lose to Vanderbilt.
0: And the same thing, I think they'll beat Southern Miss. I think there's toss-ups in four of the first five games. Now, I think there's a good chance they'll win two or three of those. Because, again, we don't know what John Summerall's going to do at Florida. I really don't know how good DJ Lagway does not scare me, by the way.
1: No, that's why I don't.
0: Oh, my goodness. He'd still be at Florida if he was that good. Wouldn't you think they would do everything they could to keep him? So I don't worry about DJ Lagway. The question is, can Auburn do what they're supposed to do? And it always comes back for me when I'm talking about a team. Don't worry about who your opposition is. What are you like? What are you doing to win football games? We don't know what Auburn's going to do to win football games yet. We just don't know. And that, for me, is why I look at this first month of the season, and that's why I point out the game with Vanderbilt. Now, Vanderbilt may be really good. This freshman quarterback may go in there and just blow the doors off. But do you really expect that?
1: No, absolutely not. I think Vanderbilt's going to fall on their face this year. I don't think they're going to be near as good.
0: I don't either.
1: Go back to having a losing season. That'd be my guess.
0: I think they had the perfect storm, really, the last 2 years.
1: Yeah, and it was led by Diego Palvi.
0: Yeah,
1: and the coach has done a good job, but, you know, I just feel like you just gave him his kryptonite. it's like he single-handedly won all those games against those good teams, I felt like.
0: Well, he had a lot to do with it. I know that. I mean, to me, this is a setup much like Sumlin at Texas A&M. I think, you know, he had Manziel. That's funny. Manziel was on the sideline all these Vanderbilt games. Maybe there's something to that.
1: Well,
0: anyway,
1: Pabia wanted to be Manziel.
0: He wanted to be Manziel.
1: Sure he did.
0: Well, Texas A&M had some of their most, at least until this past season, had some of their greatest success because of Manziel. And Kevin Sumlin got a huge raise because what? He beat Alabama. And what happened after that? He didn't do anything. And that's what's going to happen here. Clark Lee, who hadn't had a winning season leading up to the last 2 years, first time they've ever had 10 wins in a season in the history of Vanderbilt, which doesn't surprise us because we know how bad Vanderbilt has been. So when you look at Vanderbilt and you compare and say, why aren't we beating this team? Because we expect most everybody to go into a game, and I don't know if you've got the odds for that game yet or not. I'm going to guess Auburn's going to be, what, about an 8 or 9 point favorite?
1: I don't know if it'll be that much.
0: You don't think it'll be that? I guess it depends on what we'll see in the first couple of games.
1: Yeah.
0: But right now, sitting here, I'm saying at least a touchdown. I think they'll be a touchdown favorite. All right, so you expect Auburn to beat Vanderbilt, beat them on your home field. You should be able to do that. That's why I say this game is so important to me. The other games other than Southern Miss are toss-up. If they lose to Southern Miss, then we really got a problem. But this is the problem we've had with Auburn the last several years. We can't seem to get them to win the games they're supposed to win. They really has there been an upset for them? I mean, what would you pick as an upset for them the last
1: Auburn, they beat
0: years?
1: You remember when they beat Texas A&M? Not last year, but
0: 2 years ago.
1: Yeah, I think that was their biggest.
0: Well, it was
1: win.
0: An upset as far, but again, that just didn't.
1: That's just
0: make
1: it,
0: me say, oh yeah, this team is. They've come back now. They're ready to get going. I didn't feel that way. I need to see a game changer. I need to see a game when I see them waltz in, and just look so dominant. You're like, where did this team come from?
1: Well, they almost beat Alabama. They almost beat
0: Georgia. Did.
1: They're so close, Graham.
0: But they didn't.
1: They're so close.
0: I mean, they were set up last year they had a chance. They tied the game in the second half, and then everything just went away. Alabama, I don't want to say they dominated, but, I mean, it's pretty close to it. Once they got that lead, Alabama took a chance in that game, scored on a fourth down play. Did they not, to take the lead? Do I remember that correctly?
1: It was a tie game. They could have kicked the field goal and taken the lead, and they decided to go for it.
0: And scored.
1: It worked out.
0: Yeah. So, again, I'm just kind of – maybe I'm pulling at straws here. But I'm of the opinion that Auburn has got to have one of those signature wins. That's another term I don't particularly care for. I don't expect them to win at Georgia. I don't expect them to win at Alabama. I don't expect them to win at Tennessee. Tennessee's a little shaky for me, but you know, Tennessee, despite having a freshman quarterback, which they'll either have a freshman quarterback or a redshirt freshman quarterback starting for them this season. I'm not sure what to expect, but they're going to have a good running game. They had one last year, so. If they go into Knoxville, I think that'll be a very significant win for them. But I don't expect it. But that's just it, right? They need to win a game you don't expect them to win. They need to go somewhere, and it really needs to be on the road. But maybe if they were playing Georgia or Alabama at home, that would be one of those that you say, well, I don't expect them to win, but hey, who knows? So, and quite frankly, I feel that way about everybody that's new or trying to get a footing in this league. You know, I need Will Stein to live up to his I'm the reason why we're going to be good. And they're going to get an early test of that when they have Alabama at their place in the second week of the season. Now, I don't expect them to win. I don't expect them really to play Alabama all that close. I could be wrong. Alabama may not be very good when it's all said and done. But there you go. There's a chance. You know, they go to College Station right after that. I mean, if Will Stein is what he says he is, which is now the concentration of Kentucky football because he put it on himself, maybe that's what he wanted to do, then he's going to need to win something that he's not supposed to win. And that's what I see with John Summerall. That's what I see to some degree with Pete Franklin, although he's proven himself to a degree in getting his team to the semifinals, beating Georgia in the playoff. I'm not completely sold on Pete Franklin. Pete Franklin.
1: Golden.
0: Golden.
1: I was going to let you Pete go with Franklin. It, but I was like, sounds good enough to me, you know.
0: Yeah. Where was he? 3WE, is that right? Was he on Cleveland radio? Anyway, that's where I am on all of these teams. I'm just not convinced. I've got to be, you know, just like Missouri, show me.
1: Yeah.
0: And I got to see it. And, you know, here's the thing. You know, Eli Drinkwitz got his win over Georgia, right, a few years ago. Didn't they beat Georgia?
1: Did they? I thought they almost beat Georgia.
0: Okay, I was thinking they had been.
1: You remember it was close, and then they choked.
0: But I was going to make the point that they didn't. Let's just say they did. They didn't build on it. They had they beat Ohio State, but I'm not. You know, I'm not sure what bowl games mean anymore as far as wins and losses are concerned, because so many players are opting out, and you can't deny that that affects teams. Not to mention, you don't know just how serious teams are going to these bowl games anymore. To me, it's just there's got to be a turning point for a football program. There's got to be a game or two that they need to go out there and win in order to say, hey, we're on our way back. And I know that's a long, drawn out whatever to make the point about Auburn, but here's the other side of that real quick. They can do that. You know, if this quarterback comes in here, Brown, and he has a great start to the season, people are going to take him serious. That will help. But you got to have blocking up front. You got to stop the run. I know he just said this in his talk. All of that. So,
1: hey, we got Pete Franklin online too when you come back.
0: Does that tell you how old I am? Is that what that does?
1: Oh, man.
0: People probably don't even know who Pete Franklin was. He was a radio personality, and I used to listen to him a little bit.
1: And you coached Ole Miss.
0: Yeah. Not to be confused with Pete Golden.
1: No.
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15: With another ARN News update, I'm Leah Brandon. Tropical storm Bertha has strengthened slightly, and the center of Bertha will move into the Gulf waters of northwest Florida and Alabama later today and tonight. It'll bring dangerous surf and beach conditions. A high risk of deadly rip currents is now in effect. A storm surge watch also is in effect, with a surge of 2 to 4 feet possible during high tide tomorrow. Members from the Calera and Homewood Fire Departments are helping in San Antonio, Texas. They are working search and recovery efforts after flooding there. The crew is asking for your prayers. They are expected to be back in Alabama by the end of the week. And a British casting company that specializes in aerospace and energy sectors will build a $50 million factory in Auburn. Governor Kay Ivey's office says that facility is expected to employ around 70 people within the next 3 years. I'm Leah Brandon. And you're up to date around the world, around your state. 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
19: I'm Dan Loney with Your Money Now. Novo Nordisk has filed a lawsuit against Eli Lilly, alleging that Eli's ad campaigns for its obesity and diabetes drugs misled consumers about their superior efficacy to Novo's rival injections. Novo says that outdated clinical trial data is being used to compare the two companies' drugs. Ben Affleck's AI film tech company, Interpositive, was sold to Netflix back in March for $587 million. The deal, just seen last week in a securities filing, shows how important that Netflix believes that AI is going to be for Hollywood in the future. Interpositive was founded back in 2022 as Affleck was worried about the impact of AI on the film industry. Wall Street stocks continue to pick up momentum. The Dow Jones Industrial Average is now up more than 400 points, and the NASDAQ is up more than 300. West Texas crude is up 2% at $85 a barrel. That's Your Money Now.
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0: Welcome back. It is day number two of SEC Media Days. We've heard from Auburn. We've heard from Georgia. And South Carolina, hadn't heard a word from Shane Beamer. Did he show up?
1: Oh, boy. Yeah, I was thinking about it. I mentioned this earlier this week when we kind of were launching this whole kickoff. Is he's responsible for the biggest choke of the year last year.
0: You think so?
1: Well, they were up 30-3 at halftime at Texas A&M and lost.
0: Oh, I thought you were talking about Alabama. I forgot about that.
1: Beamer.
0: Guy.
1: Yeah, Beamer. He walked off the field with his chest poked out, as he always does, and says a couple of dumb things, just as he did when he was up on Georgia that time and thought he had that one in the bag as well.
0: Yeah, well, that's why he'll never amount to anything, because he doesn't understand. First of all, he doesn't understand what you're supposed to say in public and what you could say in private. But second of all, I mean, he blew the Alabama game too, right? They had that one. I won't say that it was in the bag, but they were in a good position to win that game. And they figured out a way to lose it.
1: And there's a program that hasn't been that good at all and had a really, you know, definitely a better season the year before last. You know, and surprised everybody. We're on the cusp of making the playoff, and he couldn't follow it up. Another example of that.
0: Exactly. So, all right, I'm going to give you a one-time factor crap statement. And you may know the answer to this already.
1: I don't know the answer, okay. If it's about the coaches' ages.
0: It is, I keep watching it, I'm thinking, man, this league, the coaches in this league are getting younger and younger.
1: Well, they're younger than you and me now, that's the case.
0: Well, that's been a while. I think Mark Stoops and I are about the same age or close to it. But Saban, you know, he's 70, in his 70s.
1: Yep.
0: So
1: we're off the curve. That's Steve Spurrier back in the good old days.
0: Well, there you go. All right, so here's the factor crap. The average age of the head coaches, all 16 head football coaches in the Southeastern Conference, is under 50 years of age. Factor crap.
1: I believe it. Fact.
0: It is fact. 47 years old. I don't even remember what I was doing at age 47. I mean, that was so long ago. Who's the oldest? Who do you think the oldest is?
1: Oh, gosh. I hadn't really thought about it. I'm trying to go through them. Kirby's about our age, is DeBoer and Kiffin.
0: He's not my age.
1: Well, you're a few years older. I'm trying to go through and try to come up with one. Alabama, Auburn, Arkansas, Florida, Georgia. All of them are young. Now Golding is not that old.
0: Let me say this. There are four coaches.
1: Okay, Heupel would be one of them.
0: Nope.
1: No?
0: Nope. But I was going to say, there's four coaches that's 50 or older.
1: DeBoer, Smart, Kiffin.
0: Smart is not one of them.
1: Oh, he's not quite 50. Well, he played in the late 90s. I thought he would have been there by now. He must be 49 then.
0: He is 49.
1: Kiffin's over 50.
0: He's at 50. He's 50 exactly. Sarkisian is 51. DeBoer, 51.
1: Him.
0: Venables is the oldest at 54.
1: Oh, I forgot about Brent Venables.
0: Yeah. Everybody else is under 50. We've got some that are under 40. The youngest coach is Jeff Lebby, who is 42 years old.
1: Wait, Stein is 36.
0: Well, this must have been after he joined.
1: Well, you got to change your numbers now.
0: I do.
1: Drop them another notch.
0: The average has dropped. You're exactly right. Sumrall probably.
1: Sumrall's young.
0: I think he dropped it, too.
1: Now, I think Sumrall is, what, about 40?
0: 40. He's right around 40.
1: He's not very old. Yeah. Right.
0: Boy, you can't trust AI for anything.
1: If you asked AI, he left out Stein.
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0: All right, welcome back. Our final segment here on day two of SEC Media Days. We want to hear from the elder statesman of the SEC coaches. He has been at the helm at Georgia the longest of anybody now. What is it, 10 years? Does that sound
1: this,
0: right?
1: This will be his 11th year.
0: Is it 11th? Yeah, yeah, so this he'll, is he'll start his 11th year.
1: His 11th Media Days this year, Kirby.
0: So he's and he has paid off well for the Georgia faithful, national championships, including back-to-back. And now he's trying to get the program back to where it was a couple of years ago. The stakes have changed a little bit, but not for Georgia. This is another program. They want to win national championships. They have that is now their standard. That's the word of the day, by the way. That is Georgia's standard, winning national championships. That's what Kirby Smart has brought. This is what he sounded like. We'll get as much of this in as we can with the electronic media.
2: Back row and then pass it forward one. Hey, Kirby, Dean Leggett from Dog Post. Your dad was your coach. I don't know if you've coached your children or not. My coach.
1: You want me to just let this roll out and
2: essentially
1: hit the music, or do you want to stick around and close it out?
2: Watching that, is it tougher?
1: 13 minutes. It's going to take you right to the end.
3: Tougher. I don't know what you mean. Tougher for one than the other. I mean, me or
2: no. Is it difficult? How tough is it for? Do you think Drew for Mike to be essentially his coordinator, not his position coach, but you know, be there every single day on him and so forth as a father?
3: I can't speak to that because I haven't really done it, like you said. But I do think it's tougher on Drew than it is on Mike. Mike doesn't hold anything back. He coaches Drew just like one of the normal players. And it also gives him a front seat to his son's experience. And I think talking to other coaches who have done that before, it's a really cool experience, one that 99.9% of parents don't ever get to experience. And I'm not talking about Little League baseball. I'm talking about in a high level competitive environment, dog eat dog world. He's coaching his son and he gets a front seat to that every day. And I think some of the things and experiences Mike has been through in terms of, you know, being successful at Georgia, leaving, going to be a head coach himself, having some success, and then, you know, getting let go. And he's gone from there to South Carolina to Auburn. He appreciates the fact that now he gets to coach his very own son and sit in a meeting room every day and go to work with his son. And, you know, it's a unique relationship, but he does a incredible job navigating that. But Drew makes it easy because, you know, if your son was a loafer or like didn't give great effort, it would be harder. But Drew is one of our most high effort players. Every play we have, he's downfield blocking somebody. He's bringing other players with him. He raises the standard of work ethic, which is why he's here today.
4: Fourth row in the end.
5: Yeah, hey, Coach. Evan Kamiko, News 9, Oklahoma City. You guys added a piece to the defense in Gentry Williams. What have you seen that he's brought to Athens from Norman?
3: Intelligence, well-coached. You know, when you take guys from a Brent Venable defense, you know what you're getting. You're getting a guy that understands leverages, coverages, a lot of similarities to us defensively, teaching-wise. And that's shown that he's played. He's got experience. He's got play experience. And that's what we were searching for, is some guys that could be competitive, compete for starting jobs, come in and help us. And, you know, God forbid, you never know what kind of injuries you have during a year. You got to have the ability to have 6 to 7 defensive backs who've got play experience. So he's got that.
4: Second row, then pass it to your right.
6: Hey, Kirby, Alex Miller with the Bryan College Station Eagle. You mentioned in the other room about staff retention. I'm just curious, when you've had openings, what's just kind of been your philosophy and approach to internal promotions and just how that's played out for you guys?
3: Yeah, we haven't had many of those, so I haven't had to deal with that much because we haven't had a lot of guys leave or take other opportunities, which I'm very fortunate for. When we do, we like to have 2 or 3 veteran coaches on our staff that may not be quote unquote the position coach. I'm fortunate now. I've got about 3 or 4 guys. I've got a really good track record of hiring from within that pool. So if you come to our place and maybe you're getting paid by another school, you'll be within 1 year or 2 years of getting hired. I like for guys that know the standard, they know the hours, they know the demands of our program. So I'm not taking a risk on someone that might not like the environment. I've learned over the 11 years being a head coach, if they're within your doors and your walls and you can promote from within, you motivate others within those same walls that they can move up quickly.
4: Second row on the aisle.
7: Hey, Coach, AP Stidham of AP, as we see. Coach, what have you learned over the years of playing a team the second time within a season?
3: You know, it's you got to be careful not to overthink it, not to try to change everything you do. They're going to change some things. You're going to change some things. The games can play out differently. Where are they played? Are they neutral site? Are they, you know, one team's home team or away? That in our league, nobody ever talks about it, but playing on the road in our league can completely change a game in terms of what you can do offensively, because it's the most raucous environments there are in the country are our conference games. And then, you know, when you play them the next time, it could be in a different venue, neutral site, wherever. So I don't really overthink it in terms of that. I think you got to be careful about the psychology of your players. You know, maybe if you blew somebody out, that can become an issue. But that's not usually the case in our conference games.
4: Third row, then pass it over your shoulder.
6: Trevor Denton, Way 31. You did this a couple of years ago, but what's the specific challenge of facing Alabama and Auburn in back-to-back weeks this season?
3: Well, I mean, it's a challenge in facing SEC teams back-to-back weeks. No offense. I mean, Auburn and Alabama are great programs, and I have a lot of respect and have been involved in those games a ton. I mean, since I've been the Georgia coach, I bet you we played Alabama and Auburn over half the years by way of SEC championship. We played those two teams, but I don't put any more rigor on it than I do, you know, going to Oklahoma and whoever else back to back. I mean, we got to play some really tough teams in our conference. So they fall the way they fall, and there are no cupcakes in our league. I mean, I talk all the time about the Mississippi State game we had last year, the rise of Vanderbilt and the program Clark Lee's done. There's just not going to be an opponent that you're relaxed to play.
4: Back row on the right.
8: Hey, Coach, Xavier McKnight with WWSB. The rivalry with you all in South Carolina has not commenced since 2023. Now, you all were victorious on that day the last time you played. You have them on the schedule this year. How does it feel to be able to bring back the rivalry this season?
3: Yeah, I think it's great for, you know, a certain part of our state. We're one of the most unique states in the country in terms of our conference. I don't know that you could find another program that has I hope I'm saying this right, five states contiguous with ours. And when you look at five states that touch ours, that becomes a lot of rivalries. You know, a couple states have multiple schools in it. It's, you know, talking about Tennessee and Alabama. So when you touch five states, the rivalry, like your parts of your state respect the rivalry. You know, the people in South Georgia talk about Florida or Auburn. People in North Georgia talk about Tennessee. The west part of the state's Alabama and Auburn. You've got the east part of the state, the South Carolina. So that rivalry is very pivotal and meaningful to a lot of our fan base, especially on that side of the state. So Shane's done an incredible job there. It's always an incredible environment, and they've got an incredible team coming back.
4: Fourth row on the aisle.
9: Hey, Coach, Lindsey Bonner, WAKA out of Montgomery, Alabama. We all know about the cocktail party, Deep South's oldest rivalry, but how has the rivalry with Alabama kind of developed over these past years?
3: I think it started with me coaching there, you know, coming to Georgia, and then we end up playing them for a national championship in the second year. Happened really fast. Obviously, Coach Saban being there and the job he's done, the history I had there, and a lot of our staff members. And then, you know, when you have two good programs that, you know, end up meeting up a lot of times in meaningful games, it creates a rivalry. And then we've had the actual regular season games that's added to that rivalry. So it's just a respect between two programs that have been, you know, two of the better programs in the SEC.
4: Fourth row, then pass it forward.
10: Hey, Coach, Jordan Kay from the state newspaper. Why was Khalil Barnes a good fit for your program out of the transfer portal? And do you sense, you know, how eager he is to get a fresh start after 3 years at Clemson?
3: Yeah, we had to find a starter. We had to find someone that could play multiple positions and start in our secondary. We were losing a lot of experience there. We were young there. We had some good young players up and coming, but we needed a veteran. He's a kid that grew up, you know, in the shadows of our stadium. I've known his dad for a long time when I was a player. And, you know, we probably messed it up when he was coming out and didn't do a good job. And he went, grew up, played well for Clemson. They've said nothing but great things about him. And we're excited for the opportunity to take a kid on that played in a very good defensive system that we're excited to watch play for us.
4: Back row.
11: Chessa Boucher with NBC 33 in Baton Rouge. You and Lane Kiffin seem to have a special friendship. He takes over there at LSU. Your thoughts on him being the head coach there, and also what is the group chat like with all the coaches, and especially with Lane being the troll that he is?
12: Troll.
3: I don't even know what troll means. People say that all the time. Can you define what a troll is for me, please? I don't really know. I need to understand that better.
11: A troll just means kind of poking fun. He likes to stir the pot.
3: Yep, that's him. he would say I look like a troll. So I wanted to make sure it wasn't defined by appearance, because certainly he is the Adonis of all college football coaches. But he is very bright. He does an incredible job of evolving with college football. He was really good at that with us at Alabama. You know, he made Coach Saban uncomfortable. Let's just say what it is. And he helped evolutionize that offense and bring it along and did some really good things in a day and age when people weren't doing them. But he does a great job. He's hard to play. I don't like having to play his teams, because I know what he knows, and I know how he thinks about defenses, and he knows what he's doing. But he's also passionate about his family and so proud of his dad, and he probably tweets and talks more about that on our thread of like memories or players. Derek Brooks sending him a text about his dad, and just, you know, when you don't have a dad to share that with, because I've gone through that, you got to have a group to share that with to get your like self-worth and your motivation. And I think him sharing those things reminds me a lot of times of my dad. And it's like, you want somebody to appreciate what your dad did, and you don't have him to share that with.
4: Final two questions on the aisle third.
12: Yeah, Michael Cobble, WBRZ TV in Baton Rouge. She kind of took my question, but you specifically talked about preparing for him as a defensive coach going against an offensive coach. What does that entail? Do you feel like it gets a little bit more of your focus in those weeks, and you really try to drill down?
3: Well, I would never say I give more focus to any one, you know, system or coach than another, because you can only focus so much, and that's 110% of what we have. I just have so much respect for the teams he builds. I mean, you look at what he did with Jackson Dart. I don't think people give him enough credit for that team and how good that team was. And then, you know, to have a staff, and I don't know who gets the credit, but to put a backup quarterback in a position that may be the best quarterback in all of college football next year, and this guy was not even spoken about it this time last year. Nobody even knew who he was, and he got his opportunity by way of injury. What if he didn't? You know, what would have happened if that didn't happen? And he can make players successful in his system just as easy as the players can make him successful.
0: All right, that was the one and only Kirby Smart, the Georgia Bulldogs, getting ready for the season. That's going to do it for us. Tomorrow we're back. SEC Media Days Day 3, and it'll include Kalen DeBoer. We'll see what he's got to say about the Crimson Tide, Florida Ole Miss, and Texas A&M also on the dais. We'll talk to you tomorrow. Thanks to Larry Puckett Chevrolet, our sponsor.
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14: I'm Ed Donahue with an AP News Minute. For the 10th straight day, Iran and the U.S. have traded attacks. It is overshadowing diplomatic efforts in Pakistan to salvage an interim ceasefire deal. President Trump told reporters at the White House they don't know what the dialogue is.
15: Behind the scenes, that they want to meet desperately to try and end it because they're getting decimated.
14: The president gave a dim view of negotiations.
15: They want to desperately meet, and until they're ready to meet in a meaningful way, we have no interest in even.
14: A barrage of U.S. strikes has not compelled Iran to loosen its grip on the Strait of Hormuz. About one-fifth of the world's crude oil and natural gas moved through there before the war. The president was asked if this will have an impact on the November midterms.
15: And everyone says, oh, I'm doing something before. No, the election, I can't think about that having to do with this. I think people are very impressed.

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11: 12 years for an SEC blue blood, and that is never supposed to be the case. 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We are here, as I said, day two. And day one, we had all the coaches come through that we had told you about, Brent Venables and Josh Heupel and Elon, everybody. Will Stein, I'll give him credit. If you didn't see Will Stein, the Kentucky coach, he had a quote yesterday that a lot of people latched on to. And it was, after a question in the big room, Will Stein was asked, why do you think you can win in Kentucky? And his answer was, because of me. Ooh. Now, that could have just been a zinger, a chest-out moment that Will Stein sort of had canned. But then the next part of that quote, it really kind of crystallized for me because everybody was paying attention to the first part. We're going to win because of me, because I'm here. Very Kurt Cignetti-ish. Why will you win in Indiana? Google me. Will Stein, we're going to win big, quote, because of me. All right, we'll explain that, please. And that's what everybody kind of stopped on. Ooh, Will Stein laying down the law. Quote from Will Stein, I know what it takes. I've seen it at the highest levels. I know what it takes to recruit at this level. None of this distinguishes him from anybody else. Will Muschamp could say, I know what it takes. I've seen it at the highest levels, blah, blah, blah. You just got to believe. And so that is the first part of his answer. Then there's the revealing part that I think is way more important or interesting to me than we're going to win because of me. He says, I know what it takes. I've seen it at the highest levels. I know what it takes to recruit in this conference. You just got to believe. Then, is it going to happen overnight?

0: I don't know. He's supposed to answer that question with, is it going to happen overnight? Folks, it takes a second to build. He's supposed to then buffer. He's supposed to then build a little bit of an expectation rinse that says, I'm a first-year coach in a ferociously competitive conference. Everything is new. Not just me to the players, but the players to each other as well. He's supposed to temper at that point. We're going to win big. Why? Because of me. Now, is it going to happen overnight? He's supposed to say, well, of course not. We're going to build, and here's our five-year or two-year or whatever. Some sort of year's plan, not a four-month plan. And I think that's the most revealing part. Is it going to happen overnight? I don't know. If it was posturing, now I'm not saying he's right, but if it was just posturing and just trying to be PR and just trying to come off of something you're not, Will Stein wouldn't have answered that way. If it's going to happen overnight, hey, it's a lot of work in this. He would have gone into all the disclaimers. Instead, he says, I don't know. That means that whether delusioned, whether right, whether far wrong, doesn't matter. In his mind, in the fishbowl of Will Stein's brain, he really believes, oh, yeah, we're going to win at Kentucky. It's all here. And I'm sure having only seen his team so far, because he hasn't seen Bama or Georgia or Tennessee or anybody else, having only seen his team, he's probably pretty jazzed about it. So that was Will Stein yesterday. Today, we got Kirby in the house. And when you're a two-time national champion and you got all the first-round draft picks he has and all that, you're going to be a big part of the story. But when I say there are 12 years for one SEC fan base that they're never supposed to experience. Jackson Arnold was Auburn's starting quarterback last season. He's not there now. He's out taking snaps for Dan Mullen at UNLV. Hugh Freeze was the head coach. He ain't there either. Alex Golish is there, and he's in the house today. In fact, I've already seen him walk past. But last year, it was another season like Auburn fans have had for quite a while. Jackson Arnold was Auburn's starting QB. He had at least two NFL receivers, probably more. Now, not last year, Cam Coleman. He wasn't an NFL receiver yet, but he's going to be. Like, y'all know what I'm saying. Starting quarterback, Auburn, NFL receivers, Hugh Freeze calling plays. He threw six touchdown passes last year. Jackson Arnold was also the fourth highest-ranked player in the 23 recruiting class, a five-star quarterback, a 99-rated prospect out of a possible 100, six touchdowns. When I say it's been 12 years, Byron Brown is going to be the starting quarterback, barring something really unforeseen over the next 5 weeks. And unforeseen, I mean like food poisoning, religious conversion. Like he may go total Cat Stevens. Give his stuff away, move somewhere, like, I don't know. But barring Byron Brown deciding, hey, I'm out, he's going to be the most accomplished quarterback at the college level that Auburn has had starting a season since Nick Marshall's second year in 2014. In 2013, Nick Marshall, as I'm remembering this, he wasn't even there for spring. I think he showed up in August, and like a practice and a half later, Gus said, hey, he's the starter. And if you watch the offense that year, it was magical. It's called the mesh, where the fullback comes up and the quarterback's got the ball and you're optioning, I don't know, the tackle, the whoever it is. Nick Marshall's ability to work that, it was absolutely magical. It was uncanny. The rule is when the running back, Trey Mason or whoever, gets to your front thigh, you yank that ball out. Or you give it to him. Well, the truth is, Nick Marshall would do that any way he wanted. Early, late, whatever, and he was fabulous. They have Byron Brown this year. And if you look at Jarrett Stidham, he wasn't more accomplished than Byron Brown coming from Baylor when he cracked his ankle. If you look at Bo Nix, who played some good football, but it was about 59% completions with a few more touchdowns and interceptions, and he was a young guy. Do you remember what everybody called him? Backyard Bo. Can't trust backyard Bo. Was it good Bo or bad Bo? We were almost putting him with Bo Wallace. That was Bo Nix. And then he goes to Oregon and gets with a modern passing system and turns into a top, what, 12 pick? And a guy like Sean Payton looks at him now and says, fantastic, that's my guy. He was there. Jared Stidham's been in the NFL since he left. He was at Auburn. Nick Marshall went up to Canada and played corner, I think. But they've been putting a lot of guys in the pros. They have not had as accomplished a quarterback at the college level. Cam Newton didn't even have it. And it shows you that you can debut and drop 50 touchdowns on somebody and win a national championship and a Heisman without having that experience. He played a few games at Florida 2 years earlier. I think he scored a touchdown against maybe Hawaii or someone wearing number 13. But that was all he had. And then he goes to junior college. Then he goes to Auburn. And then he's in the NFL winning an MVP and taking the team to the Super Bowl. Nick Marshall shows up, and then in 14, you knew what you had. I think since that moment, Auburn fans, this is why it can be different. And Auburn fans have heard it all, seen it all, paid for it all over the past several years. They reluctantly got in on Brian Harsin. They enthusiastically got in on Hugh Freeze, and it has been Burn City for that fan base since Gus Malzahn got fired. Remember, Gus didn't have a losing record either. So whenever you think about how all of this started, it was back in COVID when I thought nobody was going to get fired. That's what started Auburn and the fan base down where they are right now. Five straight losing seasons. Now, what does that, how all that have to do with Byron Brown and Alex Golish? It tells you the level of experience for the fan base that they have to overcome. If you have a quarterback, everything can change in your season. I said Kirby's here. I think Georgia's the best program in the SEC. I do. Better than Texas, better than they're more foundational. Kirby's here. Obviously, we know Alabama across state, and they've got a losing streak to the Tide. John Summerall, my gosh, he's got me fired up about that team, and I'm not even a fan. Mike Elko, suddenly Texas A&M, big, bad, burly, and mean, all of this. So that's the environment that Auburn has to compete in if it's going to happen this year. And they're going to exceed the expectations or maybe just get back to the expectations that Auburn fans should be able to have. It'll be on Byron Brown's right arm. We're going to talk to Drew Fabianich a little bit later, the executive director of the Senior Bowl. And he was actually powwowing with Byron Brown earlier today. And I want to pick his brain as to what he was talking about with Byron and working through, et cetera. So we got a huge lineup of guests today. Like I said, it's Kirby Day, but it's also Auburn Day. Got a lot of other coaches and players in the house, and we will bring it all to you today live from Tampa, Florida.
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1: SEC Media Days 2026. Chuck Oliver Show, delivering it all across the network. 9 states, 71 sticks. What a wonderful blessing, folks. Appreciate y'all making that possible. Joined here live today by one of our favorite guests when it's time to talk Missouri Tigers from Power Mizzou. It's a 247 effort, and it's a good one. Let's welcome Cody Goodwin. Cody, how you doing, brother?
2: I'm doing great, man. Happy to be here. Happy to finally see you guys. This digital row thing that they've got going on here has been fun the last couple days.
1: Yeah, they've been spreading the media days around. It's a road show now, so we're all getting to kind of tour the South each July. Let's talk about yesterday. Eli is in the house. This is just a curiosity. There's nothing to it, but do you know Eli's measuring stick for bringing players here? Because Austin Simmons was at SEC Media Days last year for Ole Miss.
2: You know, that was an interesting point of maybe not contention, but it was an interesting conversation that we had had.
1: You noticed it.
2: Yeah, right, because he was here last year, like you mentioned. You know, this is a guy that was an SEC starter last year to begin the season for, you know, one of the more, we'll say, I don't know, volatile head coaches when it comes to, you know, media day events and stuff like that. So, you know, he's a professional, right? And he was named quarterback, you know, QB1 at the end of spring for Mizzou. And, you know, the fact that he wasn't here, like, I see both sides. I'm largely indifferent. Like, I understand people want to talk to him. I want to talk to him. Since he's transferred in, we have not yet talked to him.
1: Wow.
2: So, you know, that said, like, I think Mizzou was probably erring on the side of caution, because if you bring him here for the first time that he speaks since transferring, right, there's going to be a lot of questions about Ole Miss and Trinidad. There's going to be a lot of questions about Lane Kiffin, and maybe not so much on Mizzou. And then on top of that, all of us Mizzou people are here wanting to ask him, like, hey, tell us about the offense. Tell us about Chip. Tell us about this. Tell us about that, right? And so, you know, probably save that for a fall camp setting. So I understand why people wanted him here, but I think probably made sense for them to, you know, leave him at home.
1: Like I say, it was just something you noticed. Didn't mean there's anything there. Let's talk about last season then, because overall the offense was fine. The passing game was not. And the thing is, I like a lot of the weapons on the outside. Tell me how the passing game can be a little more downfield this year. We got a five-star freshman coming back. We got a tight end that almost nobody knows about that I love. You got backs that can catch it. Just, and get the transfer from Ole Miss with him. Just talk perimeter weapons.
2: Yeah, I mean, the hope here, I hate to boil it all the way back down to quarterback, because that's where this conversation's only ultimately going to get back around. But the weaponry that Mizzou has on offense is great, right? You start with the running backs. You've got Ahmad Hardy, who we learned yesterday is probably going to play pretty early this season, right? He's on his way back to the return to football part of his recovery. And then you've got Jamal Roberts, who as good a running back as you'll find around the SEC.
1: And he was here.
2: He was here. Yeah. Jamal Roberts
1: nice
2: was one of Mizzou's reps.
1: Nice bone throw from Eli, wasn't it?
2: Yeah. No, he was great. So you got those two in the running back room. You've got other guys there, but those are the two main horses, right? Receiver, Caden Lee from Ole Miss transferred in. Caleb Goody from Cincinnati, the speedy receiver, transferred in. And then they retained Donovan Alubide, who is as talented a receiver as there might be in the SEC. The tight end room is the exact same as it was last season. You got Brett Norfleet. You got Jude James. You got Jordan Harris. They can all do a little bit of everything. And I know Brett Norfleet's a little bit more of the – he's the primary guy, right? But he's more of a yak monster. Probably needs to improve his blocking a little bit, but a really good player, right? He was a freshman All-American a few years ago. So you see all this weaponry. You see the offensive line, and there's a question at right tackle, right?
1: Oh, he's got an injury there.
2: He does have an injury. He had a setback to his spring injury.
1: Setback. Yeah.
2: Yeah, so talking Josh Adkins, the Arizona State transfer. So they're going to be without him for a large chunk, maybe the entire season. So that's an issue, right? Because with Simmons, you know, the right side is his blind side. You got to make sure that he stands up straight. So that'll be something interesting we monitor during fall camp. But if it all comes together, again, here we go back to the quarterback. Can he, you know, make the throws? Can he hit the passes? Can he, you know, read the defenses? Can he make the proper decisions that Mizzou wants to, you know, not only get just a better passing game out of it, but then just be able to press more buttons offensively in a way that they weren't able to do last year?
1: What do you think Eli and his new OC want to do offensively? Because I know if Eli's the coach, you're going to pound it some.
2: Yeah.
1: But what do you think they want to do off of that? Because Austin Simmons, I mean, it's not a talent thing with him.
2: No, they just want to hit deep balls, right? Like, and that was something that Bo could not do last year, especially in the biggest games, right? You look at the Alabama game, two fourth quarter picks. You look at the Vanderbilt game. That was the one where he got hurt, and so, you know, we can discuss that one. But then, you know, Oklahoma, they could not move the ball at all when they went down to Norman later in the year. So they want him to be able – they want Simmons to be able to hit those deep passes. They want to open up more lanes in the run game. It's going to start with the outside zone when you got Hardy and Jamal Roberts and Eli Drinkwitz as the coach. But the hope is that, you know, Simmons combined with, I think this might be a little underrated talking point too, there's new offensive staff as well. He had to hire an offensive coordinator, Eli Drinkwitz did, and he brought in Chip Lindsey, who's got a lot of... He has his own ideas, but they both came from the Gus Malzahn tree, so I imagine they're probably meshing just fine. But then also quarterback coach Garrett Riley came over from Clemson after he got let go, and that's a past Royals Award winner. Excellent. Both guys have excellent track records of developing quarterbacks. So it comes down to, can Simmons hit the D throws? Can he orchestrate the offense and allow Mizzou's offense to maybe press 6, 7, 8, 9, 10 buttons as opposed to the 2 or 3 that they could hit really well last year, but just they were so limited.
1: So last year I'm watching the Central Arkansas opener, and I got to see Sam Horn maybe two plays.
2: Exactly one play.
1: One play. And then I'm watching the Vanderbilt game, and I see Perbula's leg do what it did down near the goal line. I was like, yeah, Missouri ain't winning today. But I want to talk a little bit about Matt Zollers. Whip of an arm. Needs to put on some weight, needs to grow, but he's a kid. Bringing in a transfer is a normal thing. It doesn't have any commentary on Matt Zollers. Tell me about what they think about him, because he played last year.
2: Drinkwitz likes him. Drinkwitz likes him a lot. And I think you saw small moments last year. He played about 250 snaps because, you know, Bo got hurt. He had to start a couple games. He got to play in the bowl game. So we saw little flashes, right? Like, you talk about his arm, like, he can throw it, man. Like, and also, he's not afraid to throw it, which I think is, okay, how can you hone that in, right? Yeah. He needs concentrated reps because, I mean, he was a 4-star, like, blue-chip quarterback coming out of Pennsylvania. Really talented athlete. We've seen it. Not afraid to run a little bit. Really strong arm. He needs reps. His senior year of high school, he actually got hurt and didn't really play much that year. And then the next time he saw the field in meaningful action, it was, you know, in Nashville against Vanderbilt. And they had a pretty good defense last year. So that's, like, welcome to the SEC, buddy. Hello, let's go. So, I think this year, if everything goes according to plan, Simmons balls out, and Zollers is able to have a really concentrated year of development. You know, because not only did they go get Simmons in the portal, they also went and got Nick Evers, who, you know, people are like, who's Nick Evers, right? At one point, he was a 4 or 5-star guy. He played at Oklahoma, yep. Had a cup of coffee at Wisconsin, played his last couple years at UConn. So, a journeyman who's got a lot of experience, who can really help some younger quarterbacks in the room over the course of the year. At least that's probably the idea that Drinkwitz had bringing him in, right? It's always nice to have experience in the quarterback room, but to really help mold some of these younger guys like Matt Zollers, and then they just signed another 3-star quarterback, Gavin Sidwar. So those guys will have a nice, good, concentrated year of development, and they'll have some vets that they can ask questions of.
1: So Missouri, I think it's 8 wins, 3 straight years at least for Eli, and that's not nothing there. But because it's just 8 wins and it's the SEC, I don't think a lot of people paid attention last year. I think they have one of the best defenses in America. I mean, it's 5 kinds of nasty. And now a lot of those guys have moved on, whether to the Miami Hurricanes or the NFL or whatever. Give me the flyover of the defense, because that was kind of their anchor last year.
2: Oh, yeah. No, top 10 defense, one of the most ferocious pass rushes in college football last year. All 11 regular starters off last year's defense, gone. NFL, transfer portal, what have you, everybody's gone. So that's a lot of production that they have to replace. However, the cupboard's not bare, right? The spine of the defense, you start with the defensive line. They're bringing back a couple of veterans, Marquise Gracial, Jalen Marshall. On the outside, on the edges, they have two guys that played quite a bit last year. Darius Smith, former Georgia guy, he's back healthy. Apparently, he's put on 25 pounds this offseason. So, I mean, that guy is all kinds of violent. So I'm really excited to see him. On the other side, Langdon Kitchen, who's another D2 transfer. Think Cody Schrader, but at defensive end. So this will be his second year in the program. He's going to get the first crack at first team reps. Let's see what he's got. Linebackers, I really love the linebackers. Nick Rodriguez, who was also here yesterday. They went and got Robert Woodyer Jr. from Auburn. They've also got Jeremiah Beasley, former Michigan guy, who's really talented. And then Dante McClellan, a sophomore now that they're very, very excited about. And then in the secondary, it starts with Santana Banner, who's a returning safety. He played about 500 snaps last year. He's a freak athlete of all freak athletes. Like, he's 6'3", 220. He can do backflips, like full round off back handspring all the way up into the air in full pads and helmet. Like, this guy's
1: can't
2: just
1: we all.
2: He right? Yeah. So he's special. So he'll be somewhere. They also went and got Chris Graves Jr. from Ole Miss, another cornerback.
1: That's right.
2: So those two spots, like, those guys are going to be on the field. Everywhere else in the secondary, let's play a few games and see what happens. Let's see what sticks.
1: All right, let's talk about getting into that schedule before I let you run. Because with Ahmad Hardy and whatever the timeline is, I know it's Arkansas Pine Bluff. The Kansas game is its own deal, man. That's big time. And then it's a home game with Troy. I'm put all that aside. Home games versus Florida, Texas A&M, Texas, I'll say Kentucky still, but and then OU. Tell me about the crib. Tell me about the new environment there, because I used to watch them in the Big 12 and even before that in the old Big 8. It was fine. It's way more than that. Like, this is the exact reasons teams left the Big 12 to get into the SEC, to get home slates like this, and they have improved the environment there unbelievably.
2: Yeah, the big thing that they've been doing the last few years is the North End Zone project. Yeah. So it's $250 million of just totally revamping the old Rock M Hill that used to be there at Faroe Field. And so it's a gorgeous enclosure. It's, you know, when you're driving into Columbia off I-70, that's one of the first things you see when you finally get to campus. So, and they've got some cool structures up there. So, like, they got the columns, which is like a big thing in Columbia, like the big landmark there. So they got some columns kind of within the North End Zone project. It's going to be great, man. I mean, it's going to be another 20, 25,000 people in the stands. They're going to finally be able to close the bubble. Mr. Brightside's going to reverberate all throughout Columbia just because there's just going to be that much more noise in the building. So I know that was one of Drinkwitz's talking points when he was doing his car wash yesterday. He is really, really excited, and they've almost sold out all the suites and everything that they've got there. They've held a few of them, just, you know, boosters and rotating.
1: Have they moved,
2: that's hopefully their next Furrow Field project is maybe improving the press box, but beggars
1: usually
2: can't
1: that
2: be cheesy.
1: Means moving to the corner.
2: Yeah, right. Which there's some stadiums that can pull that off really well.
1: Yeah, absolutely. All right, last thing for you, and this again just anecdotal. Do people find the rocks actually comfortable, or is it just what we do at Missouri games?
2: It's just what they do at Missouri games. So, I mean, it started with, like, the, you know, I think the freshmen would paint the rocks white, and then, like, they would put those rocks into the Rock M. And then after senior night, Mizzou seniors would go up into the Rock Hill, pull their rock out, and then their teammates would carry them off. So it's a really, really cool tradition. Yeah. When they were designing the new North End Zone project, Drinkwitz made it a point to include a Rock M that's still there and accessible. I'm curious to see how they're going to walk up there and get it. And also, like you mentioned, they play Oklahoma to end the year. That's going to be their quote-unquote senior night. So can you get a win and walk off with the rock, or is you going to have to that weird thing where you do it after a loss? Because Oklahoma's going to be pretty salty again this season too. So it's cool that they were able to incorporate that with the new project.
1: Yeah, I've talked about going to Clemson games. My first college football game was at Death Valley, and the ticket said Section GG. And I was like, what is that? He said, green grass. You're sitting in the end zone, brother. I was like, that's what we do with the South. If you want to see the game, sometimes you sit in the end zone. Cody, I always appreciate you coming, man. It's always a good conversation.
2: Yeah, no, appreciate you guys reaching out, and hope you have fun this week.
1: All right, 2026 SEC Media Days, live from Florida. We're going to take a quick break. Chuck Oliver Show coming back next.
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8: With another ARN News update, I'm Leah Brandon. Tropical Storm Bertha has strengthened slightly, and the center of Bertha will move into the Gulf waters of northwest Florida and Alabama later today and tonight. It'll bring dangerous surf and beach conditions. A high risk of deadly rip currents is now in effect. A storm surge watch also is in effect, with a surge of 2 to 4 feet possible during high tide tomorrow. Members from the Calera and Homewood Fire Departments are helping in San Antonio, Texas. They are working search and recovery efforts after flooding there. The crew is asking for your prayers. They are expected to be back in Alabama by the end of the week. And a British casting company that specializes in aerospace and energy sectors will build a $50 million factory in Auburn. Governor Kay Ivey's office says that facility is expected to employ around 70 people within the next 3 years. I'm Leah Brandon.
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1: Well, that man said it. I guess we should try to live up to it. Chuck Oliver Show. Talking college football live from 2026 SEC Media Days, Tampa, Florida. Day two, joined by one of my close personal friends in the industry, a guy I always love catching up on because he gives us the total perspective. We're in Florida right now. We're usually in Georgia. He's over in Texas, and so we start west and kind of work this way. It's my good friend Chris Gordy from Locked On SEC, as well as out in Houston. What's up, brother?
14: Always good to see you, Chuck.
1: Yeah, I appreciate your time today. Let's start, again, I say way out west, but also at the top of the rankings. Bottom line, is this championship or bust for Texas? And what does that even mean if they don't win the title?
14: We are all in. Steve Sarkisian has said it about 1,000 times this offseason. All in. You know, what is all in? Well, all in is this might be the last year of Arch Manning. All in is you revamp your entire running back room and go get two big names in Relique Brown and Hollywood Smothers.
1: Still a kid from Alabama.
14: All in, you go get one of the top wide receivers in Cam Coleman. All in, we fire our DC and bring in Will Muschamp. I mean, every move they have made this offseason is, yeah, we get it. You're all in. Now you better live up to it. You better be at worst 10-2 and make the playoff. And I've even had some people tell me there's a scenario that if this thing backfires, if they lose some games and they have a brutal schedule, I mean, you saw the ranking, strength of schedule, top 10. If this thing goes backwards and they go 8-4, 7-5, there's a world where they start talking buyout for Steve Sarkisian. So it's crazy to think that way. But think a year ago, we're talking about Brian Kelly and LSU national championship hopes with Garrett Nussmeier, and then suddenly a year later he's fired. So it's not crazy to think that way, but if I'm picking a path, I think it's the former. I think they will go 10-2 or better. They will play for an SEC title. I think it's them in Georgia, and you know it's playoff hopes. Now, where does that go in the playoff? How far? Do they get to the semis and fall short? I could see a world where they get to the semis, fall short, and Arch Manning comes out and goes, you know what? I'm coming back for another run. We were that close. NFL can wait. I'll be the number one pick the next year.
1: Run it back.
14: So a lot of different scenarios, but there's no mistaking, Chuck. Texas has put all the time, money, and resources this offseason into being a national championship contender.
1: This guy knows. I encourage you, consume him. Locked On SEC. You can get him all the time. It's Chris Gordy. All right, one more question about Texas because you mentioned Kwiatkowski on the way out. Muschamp's an ace as a defensive coordinator. Totally different energy, vibe, approach, and all that. Was it just some of the breakdowns towards the end of the 25 season and he wanted to get more aggressive? Was it that simple?
14: That's it, yeah. A lot more blitzing with Will Muschamp, a lot more pressure. I think that's where, you know, Sark wasn't happy at times, that they would kind of sit back and relax and those DBs would play off. And suddenly before you look up and go, wait, how is this team coming back or whatever? So, yeah, and there were some busted plays, but for the most part, I thought Texas – you know, defense was pretty good last year. So, you know, look, Colin Simmons is going to get all the hype and all the love, deservedly so. But there's a guy, Rasheem Biles, I think is his name, linebacker coming over from Pitt. I mean, everybody you talk to speaks glowingly about this guy, thinks he is going to be a playmaker in this system with Muschamp. So, yeah, man, look, are they going to be dramatically, statistically better this year defensively? Maybe not. But I think that pressure, the wreaking havoc is what they want to do. And I think you're going to see the sack totals go up for Texas this year.
1: Texas A&M, we all know it's a new offense. A lot of the kids coming back. Marcel Reed, do you believe it's going to be more lean into the athleticism and his ability to run, or is he going to develop as a pocket passer?
14: Man, I don't know. And this is where I don't like the move that Mike Elko made in the offseason. I thought he made an incredible hire when he got there and said, look, I got the defensive side of the ball figured out. Let's go get this bright, young offensive mind in Colin Klein to come in and make this offense really good. Look at what Colin Klein did. He did that, and now he's off to Kansas State. I thought, you know, maybe you go hire the next Colin Klein. Go get the next young, up-and-coming, bright offensive mind. Instead, he stays in-house. Guy's name escapes my mind, but he was wide receivers coach at Alabama for years, OC at A&M, just staying in-house, and I don't know if that's the right move. This almost feels to me, Chuck, like Mike Shula last year at South Carolina, because we heard Lenora Sellers come out and go, oh, I love Coach Shula. Okay, but I don't care what the quarterback loves. I need what is going to help my team win football games the most. And staying in-house, I don't know if it is the smartest move.
1: Yeah, Holman Wiggins going to get the bump up there, as you said. All right, so one question then about Aggie Fan. What is he or she going to be good with? Because they could have a repeat of last year, host a playoff game, and if Texas achieves more, like that, it always makes it tougher across state what's going on.
14: Sure. I think they got to beat Texas. I mean, like, that's the problem. Is
1: the two-game losing streak.
14: Forget record. Forget this team makes the playoff, this team doesn't. Like, just beat them. I mean, they got to get that monkey off their back. So we'll see what happens there. But, yeah, I mean, if I'm picking a team that's going to take a little bit of a step back this year, Chuck, I think it's A&M. Now, what is a step back? 9-3, 8-4? You know, I've heard some Aggie fans say, we're gone to the days of 8-4. We're done with 8-4. Okay, well, you better be damn well sure it's gone. I look at what they have on the roster. Running game should be fine. I have some questions about the offensive line. They went and got a bunch of guys with SEC experience, but I don't know if it's all going to gel and that big C-word chemistry all come together. So, again, if I'm a betting man, I think A&M will still be good. I don't think they're playoff good. I think they take a little bit of a step back.
1: I don't know if you've ever interviewed Lane Kiffin one-on-one, but he's kind of boring. Like, yeah. When he gets it, this is his environment, though. This event is where Lane can come up and kind of – he pretends because he doesn't like this, I don't think. What do you think his presence is going to be? Will he say something that gets everyone's attention? Will it be that version of Lane?
14: I think he'll say something that will capture headlines in that he'll have a strong take on something with the state of college football. He's never been shy about that.
1: No.
14: He has said, look, you know, yes, we're using the transfer portal and all this, and I don't like it. You know, he's made it known, I don't like it, but these are the rules. This is what we're following right now. So, yeah, I think he'll come out with some kind of statement on something that he doesn't like about college football, the state of college football right now. But on the flip side, you're right. He's way more vocal and animated on social media than he ever is in person. I do think it's going to be very interesting, though, Chuck. This is going to be the first time since he left the Ole Miss job that he is going to face some tough questions from national reporters that are here, Ole Miss media that's here, because his introductory press conference at LSU, it was all Baton Rouge media mostly. Every time he met with the media throughout the spring, it was all Baton Rouge media. This is going to be a first opportunity. He's going to have to answer some tough questions from some harsh critics that he's going to have to answer. And hey, why'd you leave Ole Miss high and dry when that program appears to be doing pretty damn well right now?
1: Okay, did you or anyone you know get the invite to the governor's house on August 3rd or August 5th?
14: I think we're all in different tax brackets.
1: Okay, what do you think that's about? Like, because that's supposed to be – we're not asking for money. You saw the language.
14: Yeah.
1: It's a transformational strategy meeting.
14: I don't know. I mean, it's going to be something, I would think, creative when it comes to – NIL or, you know, naming rights on a stadium or a field or I don't know. It could be any number of those things.
1: Can I ask you that? Okay, well, let me ask you then, because Tiger Stadium, Tiger Stadium.
14: Yeah.
1: And it's even got a nickname, Death Valley.
14: Mm-hmm.
1: Would it ever be Raising Cane State or Gatorade or Duracell Stadium or – and how would fans react to that?
14: Fans don't like it, but this is where we are. Look, there's a reason we're playing 9 SEC games this year, not 8, Chuck.
1: Yeah.
14: It's money. Every school needs as much revenue as they can get. We're putting patches on the jerseys now. Won't surprise me if we'll look like NASCAR jerseys in a couple years. Hell, I get tradition and pageantry, but we are in a time you got to do everything you can to get every dollar right now.
1: Yeah, you got the coach standing with a sandwich board on the sidelines almost. All right, you had mentioned the interesting point about Lane, and this is the first time he'll be with Gen Pop Media.
14: Yeah.
1: I've been paying attention. I don't think Pete Golding has been approached by media outside his sphere.
14: That's a good point.
1: Since Dabo went both barrels on him. Just give me your preview, what you think that whole dynamic is going to be, because he has to face the media here.
14: Yeah, and look, I don't think he can be criticized very much other than the fact, when exactly like teams were beating down the door to interview Pete Golding the last few years, and, oh, my God, we got to hire this guy. He's the next coming. So Ole Miss fans have convinced themselves of that. Oh, we're going to be perfectly fine. There are some Ole Miss fans, Chuck, who have convinced themselves he is a better coach than Lane Kiffin. I don't agree with that, but they believe that.
1: Three games.
14: Beat Tulane, where you and I could have put on headsets and coached that game. Beat Georgia, yes. I mean, okay, you got them. And then played a good game against Miami, came up just short of the rally at the end. But, yeah, I just – look, good guy. I think I wish him the best, but to act like he has arrived and he is a top five elite coach in college football, time is going to tell on that. But certainly it's been the whole rah-rah rally around the guy and all this stuff. But no, man, you're exactly right. He's been in this cocoon in Oxford of love and support and all that. Let's see him lose a couple games first, and then where's all that love and support?
1: Wrapping up with my friend Chris Gordy again, Locked On SEC. I encourage you, consume this man. He knows when it comes to the SEC for sure. All right, Arkansas. I almost had a bad moment last media day. Sam Pittman is walking by, and we were going to have an interview with him, and the guy told me, he's like, Coach doesn't have much time. And I literally thought, yeah, like week five.
14: Literally and figuratively.
1: Week five, week six, I'm thinking, and then the Notre Dame thing happened. I don't know. Like, as simple as I can say, is it going to get better at Arkansas? Because they're at the base of Everest.
14: Yeah, it was a terrible season. The record reflects that. And yet, they were right there in so many games. I mean, if the defense wasn't just absolutely atrocious. Look, Taylen Green got drafted in the NFL.
1: Stud.
14: Like, he was good. The offense was good enough with Petrino. The defense was absolutely putrid. And if it hadn't been that bad, they might have been 6-6. Now, again, are they still firing Pittman? Probably. I don't know. But It certainly a change was needed. Ryan Silverfield, I don't know if it's going to work. I mean, time will tell.
1: Wasn't it pretty obvious, like, and I'll even say Auburn, wasn't it pretty obvious, like, first LSU, then Florida, then, like, there was a pecking order and that everybody had to kind of wait, and Arkansas was last.
14: Absolutely. And we heard Rhett Lashley at ACC Media Days last week say, I was never leaving SMU, but my phone was blowing up when that Arkansas job opened. I mean, he basically said he chose to stay at SMU. He could have had the Arkansas job if he wanted. So, yeah, this, you know, nothing against Silverfield. It was probably their third, fourth, fifth option. But that said, talking to my guy at Memphis, they love him. They said their Memphis teams always played hard for him. Had some upsets, had some nice wins, so we'll see what happens. Somebody's got to be the bad team in the league, Chuck, and unfortunately I think that's going to be Arkansas.
1: All right, folks, I'm going to tell you, Chris Gordy, he's not a poser. When he says, I've got a man at Memphis, he's got a man at Memphis. So I always appreciate the insight, man.
14: Yeah,
1: thank
14: anytime,
1: you so much.
14: Chuck. Appreciate it.
1: All right, Locked On SEC. We're going to take a quick break. Come back live, 2026 SEC Media Days from Tampa, Florida.
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28: We hope our fan base hasn't cooled off, so, whether it's the grocery stores being fully stocked with mustard, or our sports stores making sure that they got reinforcements on the golf balls. Hopefully, Knoxville's ready for his arrival.
1: Talking about Lane Kiffin and LSU coming to town November 21st. It is a tremendous home slate for a team that's been playing in the SEC since there was an SEC. When I talk tremendous home slate for Tennessee, it's not the Furman game. It's not, Kennesaw State was Conference USA champs. Do we realize that? Now, they're not ever in 100 million years supposed to go to Rocky Top and win, challenge them the way like Georgia State did when Jeremy Pruitt was there. Not supposed to happen. But it's a good enough program, and it is more than just the speed bump. It is. But the home slate for Tennessee this year, it's Furman and Kennesaw State, and then it kicks up, brother. Texas, Auburn, Bama, Kentucky, LSU. And that LSU game is the one that Heupel was talking about. Lane Kiffin. I mentioned we were talking with Chris Gordy about him. I used the word boring. That's not really right. He's just all about football. Believe it or not, he is all about football when he just sits down and has a conversation almost – with anybody, almost with anyone who asks him a football question, you're going to get a football answer. It's when you start asking him about, well, when you were at Ole Miss, how was the recruiting? And he starts using words like segregation. And, grandparents, he didn't say anything about the parents, didn't say anything about the kids. The grandparents, and he obviously is invoking. So when he's given an opportunity, Lane will jump into it. When he's given an underhand pitch, he'll absolutely smack it. And there's going to be a lot of folks in that room who think, you know what, I'm going to get a quote from Lane Kiffin. It was like when Mike Leach used to be here, or honestly anywhere, and there were questions about football, like the same things that you would be asking Kirby Smart or whomever, the same questions you were asking Mark Stoops, the same questions that you would have asked anybody. you would ask Mike Leach, and then there would be a couple of questions about mascots or home stadiums or a reporter. I'm getting married. Do you have any advice? And then he went into one of his most hilarious, I'll say, soliloquies about picking desserts and flowers and all, and how, honestly, we don't care, but you have to pretend you care. That was Mike Leach, and that was always funny. It was rarely about other teams. It was rarely about players, except it was his own. He'd do that. But otherwise, that was just kind of Mike Leach. Lane's been different. Lane will be up here, and it will be his opportunity. It's almost like stepping into a batting cage, taking your cuts, and then moving on. All right, we talked to Willie Rodriguez, Kentucky tight end, earlier in the week, and here is that interview.
0: All right, we are rolling with Kentucky tight end Willie Rodriguez here at SEC Media Days. Willie, appreciate you making some time. I got to ask, you got the scar right there between the eyes there, man. You look tough. You come in like some dudes you know are tough, but you don't see. You even Media Day, you look tough, man. That's impressive.
2: Yes, sir. Appreciate that. Yeah.
0: How'd that happen?
2: It was about third grade. I got in a car accident with my dad, but yeah, all good. It's all good.
0: You had to be a football player after that, though, man. You got the tough look.
2: Yeah,
0: I like it.
2: It's part of me.
0: All right, let's talk about Kentucky football this year. Again, you got a chance to start a bunch of games last year. Now you move into another year building off of that. How, as a player, did you grow last year? What things do you want to do to take that next step this year?
2: Yeah, I think it's about the experiences you go through and going through a bunch of different games last year, a bunch of different situations, and coming into a new offense like this offense that's very creative and explosive. I think there's a lot of things I can, you know, details I can perfect, and that's really what I've been going back and looking at is just little things, whether it's footwork, top of a route, or things like that. So,
0: for you, you're part of, obviously, the transition now into a new coaching staff. You committed to that last staff, and you were part of it with them. How do you adapt when there's such a huge change like that to a completely new group of guys you may not know or have any relationship with at all? How do you make that adaptation?
2: Yeah, so I would go back to one of our core values is connection, and that's what we've been focusing on a lot. And Coach Stein always says the most connected team is the best team. And that's really what we've been focusing on since January, is just getting to know everybody on the team. You know, a lot of new players, a lot of new coaches, everybody, new faces. So, you know, being at Kentucky for a few years and having known the area, it's just about bringing new guys in, young guys, and just trying to show them a standard and set the standard for them and for myself as well. So,
0: we'll get a chance to talk to Will Stein a little bit. He seems like, from the outside at least, kind of energetic guy. Maybe Mark Stoops was somebody that at this stage of his career wasn't at least publicly going to be as much that kind of guy. I don't know how he was with you guys. So what's it like in the locker room? Is there a difference in energy there, or was Stoops maybe more energetic than he seemed behind closed doors, and so it's not as big a change as, to me, at least from the outside? For us, it's a pretty big change we see.
2: Yeah, I would just say how spring ball went, and our spring ball this past year was very energetic with everybody, and I would say the competitive level and the competitiveness of practices really brought this new energy. And it was a lot of fun for me, even though it was spring ball, not much competition besides each other. You know, you're just going with each other for 15 straight practices. Having that energy every practice made everything a lot better. So,
0: Willie Rodriguez, Kentucky tight end, with us here at SEC Media Days. All right, so one thing we do know, Stoops was a defensive guy. Now you got an offensive-minded guy as head coach. I got to imagine for a skill player especially, that's kind of a fun prospect, having a head coach that is thinking about your side of the ball all the time.
2: Yeah, I think we have a bunch of different great offensive minds, and the offensive staff they put together was really impressive, and Stein, Sloan, I mean, there's countless guys, Coach Burke, Coach Price, countless guys they brought in to create a really good offensive-minded staff, and obviously taking Stein's offense from Oregon, Sloan's offense from LSU is really explosive and creative offense, and being in that's a lot of fun for sure.
0: I'm curious, when you talk about your offense, you've got a new figure in the locker room there in Kenny Minchie to be the quarterback. How's that going? Just what kind of a guy is he, and what does he bring? Because a lot of us haven't seen much of him yet.
2: Yeah, he's a great guy on and off the field. I love being around him, and when he's on the field, though, he's very serious. Comes in the huddle with a certain confidence to him, which is what you want in your quarterback, and he plays just very high IQ as a quarterback, and I love playing with him.
0: Can you put into words, I guess, what Will Stein football is going to look like? Because we've never seen him be a head coach. We know what he was like as an assistant, but in your mind, when you think, when he talks to you guys, when you look at what you're doing, if you were just going to give somebody like the 30-second explanation for what Will Stein football is, what would you say?
2: Yeah, I would say something he always says is juiceful is useful, and that's something we came in every day at spring ball with juice, and he brought juice, 7 a.m. team meeting. He brings that juice, and that spreads very quickly throughout the building, throughout the team, and that's what I would just say, juice and energy for sure.
0: When you look at your schedule, you guys are going to find out about yourself pretty quick. You got some tough games in those first few weeks. There's no easy schedule in the SEC, but sometimes Kentucky, you guys wouldn't play conference games until a few weeks later in the season. Man, you guys are getting started fast this year.
2: Yeah, I think we're just working towards week one, getting ready for week one, and that'll all play out. So,
0: are there any of your teammates, because this is one of the things you see sometimes when there's a transition, there's some guys that maybe the last staff just kind of given up on them a little bit, or they just didn't fit what the scheme was quite as well. Is there anybody you've kind of looked at and said, oh, wow, my teammate has really blossomed with this new staff? Somebody that maybe we don't know that you know, man, that dude's going to be good?
2: Yeah, I think there's a few guys I've known are really good athletes and really good players, and just growing from a young guy last year, freshman DJ Miller, coming into his true sophomore year, he's really improved a lot. I would say on the field, but not just on the field, also with the playbook a lot. So he's definitely a guy to watch out for.
0: Last thing for you, all the conversations that we have about all the other stuff with what's going on, like earlier today we're talking about a bill in Congress, and we're talking about, you know, how big should the playoff be and all this stuff. As one of the guys who's living this day in, day out, do you ever think about any of this stuff?
2: I just really think about playing ball, and that's what I'm here to do. I love ball. I love the energy and excitement it brings, and that's what I love to do. So I just think about playing ball.
0: That's the thing. I knew that was probably what you're going to say. Like, all of us are obsessing over, you know, what this bill says or anything else, and, man, you just want to get out there
2: just
0: and
2: play ball.
0: Catch some ball and put some dudes on their on their keisters out there.
2: Yeah, yes, sir.
0: Willie, appreciate you making some time for us today, man. Thanks
2: Thank
0: a whole
2: so
0: bunch.
2: Much. Appreciate it.
1: Oh, it was so much fun, and it'll be fun again. Chuck, what are you talking about? I'm talking about this past Friday's trip to Harris Cherokee in Cherokee, North Carolina. Just the latest. 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

0: I'm Ed Donahue with an AP News Minute. Defense Secretary Pete Hegseth is before a Senate committee. He wants more money to fight the war with Iran. Hegseth was interrupted.
1: Stop bombing our children in Iran and Palestine. This is illegal.
2: Mr. Secretary, please suspend until order is restored in the hearing room.
0: Republicans are pushing a $95 billion budget package to fund the military, along with aid for farmers and voting law changes that are top White House priorities. Washington Democrat Patty Murray wants more transparency.
3: This administration is either hiding the truth from Congress and the American people, or if you take at face value what they've said, and in the few briefings that we've had, they have no idea what is going on and no plan to right the ship, neither of which is acceptable.
0: Murray says the war is spiraling out of control and warned the conflict with Iran could be another forever war. I'm Ed Donahue.
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9: Live from Florida, it's the Chuck Oliver Show, broadcasting from 2026 SEC Media Days. And let's go to the top of the ladder, folks. A close personal friend of the show, executive director of the Panini Seniors Bowl, it is Drew Fabianich. Welcome back, brother. How's your day?
10: Hey, it's working out well, Chuck. Always great to be on with y'all.
9: All right, this is not a softball, but this is going to be a chance for you to hit one out of the park. There are other postseason All-Star games. You got folks gunning for you, and plenty of them do a fine job. Senior Bowl's still the daddy. Whether it's the game's history, the relationships, whatever. Why has that kept it the case?
10: Because it's the most important aspect of the early draft process. The NFL wants players to go through the process of the Senior Bowl. It is not their last college football game. It is their first pro practice and their first pro game. It's also the first time that they get formal interviews of the young men. The rigors of practice, we try to ratchet it back a little bit, but those coaches ratchet it right back up. It's because it's the best against the best. That's the bottom line. 91 drafted last year, 100% got mini camp invites or camp invites. 97% are in camps right now. That's why.
9: That's the best of the best, man.
10: Yeah. So, again, it goes way back to, like, I mean, my perfect example is DeMarcus Ware. I'm not bashing Troy, but Troy played nobody, you know. He comes down there, and he blows it up. I still remember Parcells telling Tomasulo, hey, widen him out, stand him up, let's see him rush, right? He tore it up, and it was between him and Sean Merriman before that game, before that practice. And then when we got back, we decided we were going to go with DeMarcus Ware at 10.
9: And then so, he just blew people up in the NFL for about a decade.
10: That's right. So that's the most important part. Like you said, yeah, people are gunning for our game, but, I mean, this is a premier all-star game, always has been, always will be. I mean, how many times has this game moved? Zero. Right?
9: Lad Peebles to the fancy new crib. That's it, like down the street.
10: Yeah.
9: That's,
10: I mean, so think about this. I mean, how many times have other games had to move? Because nobody supports them, you know, and it's nobody puts butts in the seats. But down in Mobile, they do. Even in the cold, we had 8,800 in the stands, but we had a grand total of about 24 in the corporate tents and in the club because it was a little chilly last year.
9: Yeah.
10: So it's still quite a demand for the city and the area. And I wish people understood that, you know, hey, it's a cheap ticket. I mean, compared to pro games, parking's easy access, pretty cheap, too. Hotels are not gouging people to come in.
9: Gorgeous stadium, by the way, too.
10: And where can you go to watch more draftable players at one place at one time?
9: All right, so I'm a big fan.

0: And been there a bunch, you know that. Mm-hmm. I just wanted to see because there's a bunch of other games there, and the Senior Bowl still leads it. All right, a little bit of old business.
1: Mm-hmm.
0: Diego Pavia, mm-hmm. not drafted. He got signed to a contract tryout with the Baltimore Ravens.
1: Correct.
0: I saw Chase Daniel. He's running around here somewhere. He's about 5'10". Mm-hmm. So you don't have to be Drew Bledsoe. You don't have to be Neil O'Donnell.
2: Well, Drew Bledsoe wasn't very – I mean, Drew Bledsoe was 6'4". You know, I mean, you're going apples and oranges on those guys.
0: Yeah, you don't have to be
2: that.
0: You
2: don't have to be that, yeah.
0: So can Diego Pavia be an NFL quarterback at that size?
2: You have to structure an offense around what he does best.
0: Yeah.
2: He is not going to be a pocket passer. He's not going to be a 5-7 step play action guy. I mean, you got to be willing to structure an offense around the abilities those guys have. Or like Kyler Murray, I mean, you know, he's not 5 yards in the shotgun. He's 7 yards in the shotgun. Plus, he takes a 2-step drop, so he can see. I mean, being a short quarterback like I was too, it's not easy, Chuck. I mean, you're looking for win. You're just anticipating guys are going to be there. What if they fall down in a break? You don't see it. I mean, it's hard when you're that short. But when you use your feet, when you are a run threat, and you can use some RPOs and get out of the pocket, you know, there's places where you can be successful. I mean, Lamar Jackson's not exactly a drop-back quarterback. They structure an offense around
0: two-time MVP.
2: Great skill sets he has, you know, but they're not expecting him to go back there and sit in the pocket all day long. I mean, that's just not what he does well.
0: Continuing, Drew Fabianich from the Senior Bowl. Let's talk a couple of more guys. Garrett Nussmeier, because somebody asked me, describe his season last year. And I was like, I don't think I can because I don't know how limited he was through. I don't know what I was watching last year as far as a healthy Garrett. What did you see in Mobile?
2: I saw a healthy Garrett in Mobile. But then, you know, they finally found an issue, you know, that they were searching for months. And I think the medical report got in the way of where he should have been drafted. Because I know the conversations that were being had about him, you know, because everybody's got their own physicians. Everybody's got their own grading system about the medical. And I can just hear him going, well, is he going to be PUP? Does he need surgery now? Is he going to need surgery later? You know, and then they're going like, okay, well, if there's an issue now, it's like we're drafting a guy that we can't use for a year. We're redshirting him. So are we willing to do that? A lot of people aren't willing to do that, you know, and I think he went to a really good spot. I think it's a great fit for him, just because of Andy Reid and Mahomes.
0: Hey, by the way, would you mention, by the way, your background? You were in the league forever, so you know what you're talking about as far as, in a war room, a scout, a coach looking at a college kid and the limitations on the medical.
2: Yeah, well, a little bit. I mean, I'm a coach's kid. I coached for 17 years, coordinated both sides of the football, coached every position but tight ends, offensive line, and running backs. Coordinated, you know, most of my time. Was with Dallas Cowboys for 18 straight years.
0: Yep.
2: 14 of it was National Scout. And, you know, I saw everybody in the country for all that time.
0: Yeah.
2: And I was part of I was in the draft room and in meetings for 14 straight years and were there for every decision that was made. So, I've seen a few players in my life. You know, again, I can tell you this. I don't know too many people that have had a 40-year football run that I did, and football's paid my bills for 40 straight years.
0: Fantastic, isn't it?
2: Yeah.
0: One more guy, and either you can talk about him or maybe just the situation. Jaden Ott, going in the last year, I was some Oklahoma fan. You saw him at Cal. What do you think? I said downhill. Downhill. It never happened for him at OU. How does a kid in that situation, maybe Jaden, because he didn't get drafted, how does a kid kind of rebound from that tough final season where he almost got zero tape?
2: Well, you know, it went back to Cal because I tried to recruit him out of the portal when I was a general manager at West Virginia. You know, so I was like, yeah, I think this kid's got some
0: horse.
2: He's got some talent,
0: yeah.
2: You know. And what he showed is he showed he could be a good change of pace back, too, because he's got good hands. He can play in slot. You know, he plays detached. I mean, he runs hard. Got a lot of make you miss. You know, the thing about him is, you know, he's probably going to make 53. He probably will because he'll show out on teams. He'll be the third running back. If he's not third running back, they put him on practice squad for a year, get him right, and get him the way they want. But, again, it's hard for guys because, again, everybody goes off of what they've seen lately.
0: Yep.
2: And I say this just like Garrett Nussmeier in 24 and just like Jaden Ott, I can't unsee what I saw. I mean, so it's like they're capable. Okay, so what's the issue? Well, I talked to people in Oklahoma, and they said there were some issues here, there's an issue there. You know, there was some off the field at Cal. I mean, that, you know, could have gotten away of him a little bit. You know, like with Nuss, I mean, I knew what was going on with him. He was hurt from the Clemson game on.
0: Absolutely.
2: And he fought through it, and then finally he just couldn't do it anymore. I mean, because he was taking a beating, too, now, because they couldn't run the football. And when you can't run the football and it's third and long or third and short, you know, it's really hard to be a passer back there being like a pinata.
0: Okay, so you're not here just talking about guys like me. You're talking to Byron Brown. You're talking to some of the kids here attending.
2: Yeah.
0: Tell me either Byron specifically or just the players you meet with, what are you looking for? What are you trying to get in their noggin on?
2: You know, it's not so much noggin. It's more about the relationship. It's more about letting them know that I'm here. And that we are watching, and we are, because we got 14 people to watch tape, you know, every single year. It's about the relationship with the coaches, because we can't see every single game, Chuck, and what's good that some of them do, I mean, and I'm sure that a lot of them become more comfortable with this. Like week six, they may call me and say, hey, I got a guy that's kind of blown it up a little bit, and, you know, he's progressing really well. And I may say, well, you know, hey, we're on top of that. Or I might say, oh, that's good to know, because we're not on top of that. And it may get that guy into our game. And put it this way, if you can play in our game, I mean, perfect example, Keelan Rutledge, right?
0: Yeah.
2: I mean, he was projected a high three right before our game. And he goes in the first round. And on a four-year contract, Chuck, that is a $13.4 million difference.
0: Bang, Senior Bowl.
2: Yeah, yeah. I mean, because that's how important it is.
0: All right. Yeah? I want to ask you about Byron Brown then specifically, because obviously you've seen, you know, tape. You watched him play. Way back, I saw Phillip Rivers when he was at NC State, and I was like, boy, that's kind of funky.
2: I know where you're going.
0: That's kind of funky. And then now all these years later, I'm like, I think Phillip Rivers is literally as close to a Hall of Famer as you can be. He didn't have a Super Bowl, but other than that, And his throwing motion never changed. Tell me what you see when you see Byron Brown.
2: Well, his throwing motion didn't change because that's what he grew up doing. I mean, watch his son. His son's got the same throwing motion as Phillip does. I mean,
0: oh, yeah, yeah. Everybody
2: says you can change a throwing motion. You remember the Tim Tebow conversations about how, you know, on air, how he changed his, you know, release point and everything else. And guess what? As soon as you go in that game and somebody's going to hit you in your face, everything reverts back.
0: Yep.
2: Everything. Here's the thing. You'll see the Jennings kid from SMU. Some of the most unsound things he does with his lower and release points and everything else, but he's accurate. That's what you got to look at with Brown. Is he accurate? And if they're accurate, who cares? Because the number one prerequisite for an NFL quarterback is what? Accuracy.
0: Yeah.
2: If you're not accurate, you can't play. I mean, you just can't play. I mean, and that's because you can't catch guys in stride. You can't hit windows, you know, so.
0: Throw it a second before they're open.
2: That's right. You know, Kellen Moore was the most anticipatory quarterback I've ever seen in my life, and Kellen didn't have enough arm to play in the NFL. I mean, how many games did he win in college? I mean, I think he lost two.
0: Oh, yeah, unbelievable.
2: Yeah, 50-2 or something like that.
0: 100 touchdowns and like six picks.
2: Yeah. So, again, this goes back to what's he going to do, especially stepping up into the SEC,
0: yeah.
2: And is he going to be accurate? You know, because if you're not a 60% passer in college, you're damn sure not going to be a 60% passer in the NFL because it's so much harder.
0: Oh, yeah. This is not 1978 anymore where if you completed 52% of your passes, more touchdowns than
2: That's
0: picks.
2: Right.
0: That's all you wanted.
2: That's right.
0: Well, Drew, I appreciate the insight every time. It's always wonderful to talk
2: I appreciate
0: to you,
2: man. You guys having me.
0: All right, folks. Panini Senior Bowl is big time down in Mobile every January. We appreciate Drew's time. We're going to take a quick break. Continue from Tampa next.
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1: Chuck Oliver Show rolling along live from Tampa, Florida, 2026 SEC Media Days. And it's every coach here with three players. That's one thing that whenever you have like an upstart league, USFL, ABA, whatever, there's always innovations that the established, you know, quote, higher leagues will take, whether it's a three-point shot, a slam dunk contest, what, a two-point conversion, whatever. I think from the Big 12, who is sort of the upstart, they're the conference that really wants it. Bringing as many players as you choose to Media Days, that's not a bad way to go about it. But we're still with three from each of the SEC schools. And one of those for Auburn, Alex McPherson, going to have a huge season this year, at least Auburn fans hoping for it. Long history of outstanding all-conference and all-American kickers at Auburn, and it's been a little rough lately. Let's listen right now from Alex McPherson from the Auburn Tigers.
2: All right, we continue here at SEC Media Days on Radio Row, now joined by Alex McPherson, kicker for Auburn. And, Alex, first of all, man, I got to compliment the suit. Right? It's not really a suit, I guess. It's like a sport coat combo. Everything works, man. I could never pull off that
3: jacket. I appreciate
2: it. That is well done. Did you get help on that? Is that a you thing?
3: No, I definitely had help from our guys in Auburn. It's a new place in town called Circa. I mean, they got me right. I didn't really pick out anything. I kind of walked in, and they said, what about this? And I said, I love that.
2: Hey, man, you made it work. You listened to
3: Thank you.
2: So, I would look like a clown if I tried to even pull off the tie, much less the jacket. But you make it work. You got the pocket square and everything.
3: Yeah, they got me everything. I mean, it's a great outfit. If you need anything, I'd recommend.
2: No, seriously, hold on to that. Yeah. Your wedding, friends' weddings and stuff, you're going to need
3: exactly.
2: That. All right, let's get into the serious stuff here. You return for another season, kicking for Auburn. Last year, you return after an illness that really made your life extremely challenging, I would imagine. What's it like to go into a football season now knowing, okay, I've done it, I've been through all that, and I got back to being an elite-level players kicker again. What's it like to go into this season now, just being able to kind of focus on the football side and not what's it going to be like to be out there again?
3: It's definitely really exciting to know, like, you're going into the season fully healthy and where you want to be instead of going into the season worrying about your health or your weight or, you know, having all those other external factors to worry about. So I'm just super excited to kind of have another normal season, I guess, because I haven't had one of those since 2023, and that's just exciting for me to be able to go out there and know that I'm doing the best that I can at this time.
2: It's fascinating when it comes to kickers in general to me, because it's sort of like golfers. You know, you'll hear if something just gets even the tiniest bit off, just a little centimeter different in your place, your place leg or anything else, it can just change everything so fast.
3: Yeah.
2: So when you lose a substantial amount of weight and you have major surgery and everything else, how do you manage through all of that to not have something like that happen?
3: Yeah.
2: And that plant foot's 1 inch too bad and you're flying open and suddenly you're having problems. How did you avoid any of that happening?
3: Yeah, I think I kind of had to adapt to what my body was allowing me to do. Like when I was not as strong, I was having to adapt my form to get a little more strength on the ball or a little more power on the ball. And now that I am strong again, I can kick like I used to. I kind of just had to adapt over time. And once you do it for long enough, you can kind of adapt pretty quickly to whatever I needed to do is kind of how I was doing it, or just adapting with how my body was changing. I did it a lot of ups and downs, so I kind of got used to doing that.
2: You found a way, because obviously last year, again, a very effective year on the field, but obviously it wasn't the year that you guys wanted on the field results-wise, and so new administration comes in from the outside. I don't know how much, as a kicker day-to-day, you deal with a head coach, but what are the differences you've experienced under Alex Golish compared to Hugh Freeze?
3: Oh, yeah, I mean, AG, he's been great. The relationship that me and him have built has honestly been amazing. You know, like you said, as a kicker, you don't really talk to the head coach a lot, but AG's different. He's a big players coach, and he wants to get to know you and hang out with you, and I think that's, you know, another great part of this staff. Along with our new special teams coach and all the other coaches, they've really just fit in really well, I think, at Auburn, and they kind of set the standard from day one, and I think they're doing a good job of, you know, really enforcing it and trying to let the players lead at the same time. And it's just ultimately been a good transition, and I think we're heading in the right direction.
2: Alex McPherson with us here from SEC Radio Row. Okay, so you mentioned the special teams coach. I'm always curious about this. I had a friend who kicked for South Carolina who one of the things that he was always irritated about was that schools had special teams coaches, but they didn't have kicking coaches. And so he'd be like, you got these guys who are super intense and they're all jacked up and want to block a punt, but they don't have the slightest idea what to tell to a place kicker if anything goes even a little sideways. It's like they need kicking coaches. So now that they've got room to have more coaches on the staff, do you have somebody who is like a kicking coach, or do you just kind of have a personal kicking coach, or can special teams coach for you actually handle place kicking?
3: Yeah, so our special teams coordinator is actually with the specialist, the whole practice. It's kind of different. You know, some special teams coordinators are the running backs coach and the special teams coordinator, and they're with the running backs, but ours is with us. They're with the specialist the whole practice. And he didn't kick, you know, in college or kick in high school or anything. He was a quarterback. But at the same time, we can kind of tell him what we're trying to work on or what we're looking for, and he can look for that. You know, he's not necessarily a kicking coach, but he can really help us look at things, look at film, and if we tell him what we're looking for, he's got a really good eye for that. So he helps us in that way. And he's been around the special teams and kickers a long time. This is pretty much what he's done in college football. And so he knows what he's talking about for the most part, and he's a great special teams coordinator as well, not just specialist coach. He gets the guys fired up to play special teams, and I think it takes a good person to just be able to do that.
2: Now, has anything changed in terms of how they're doing anything with regards to, because that's one of the things that also can be such an issue. Some coaches want to use starters and take special teams really seriously. Sometimes it's like, well, you're on scholarship. We need you to do something. Go out there and you don't necessarily have the best. How are they approaching it for you guys? Are they giving special teams the best guys are going to play and they're going to be excited to play? Or are you getting
3: I think
2: who's around?
3: The best guys are going to play on special teams because they always say, you know, to make the league is you play teams, right? And that's what the guys are trying to get the buy-in from all the guys, even our great players on defense. So I would just say the best players that are going to be out there, that's what's going to happen.
2: Alex McPherson with us for a couple more minutes here from Radio Row. Okay, so I'm curious. You have to go out there in front of like 85, 90,000 people, and they're screaming and they're trying to do it. Meanwhile, I got guys who are dentists that can't handle a 4-foot putt. So give me like an idea here. What mental thing you're doing when you're walking out there? How do you stay in your zen to kick the ball effectively there when you know there's 90,000 people who do not want you to do that?
3: I mean, honestly, when I take that first step onto the field, I kind of black out. I don't really hear the crowd. I don't really hear anything except for, like, the little voice in my head, I guess. And even then, I'm probably just thinking one thought, like, you know, make good contact. And that's really all I hear the entire time I'm out there. I try to treat every kick as the same kick. I mean, I've hit the same 45-yarder for years now, but that doesn't make it any bigger if it's for a game winner, you know, and that's kind of how I approach the kick, no matter what it is. If it's for, you know, an early lead in the early of the game, or it's for the game winner, it's still the same kick, so that's kind of how I take it.
2: Well, and you're right, like, intellectually, you're absolutely right, but you know as well as I do, there's just some people that can't do it. There was a story that an NFL owner told one time about back when they were first getting the European kickers, and they brought this kicker, and he was with the Chargers, and the guy said to the owner, well, I can't kick while you're watching because it would put too much pressure on him. He's like, well, I plan on coming to all the games, so this is going to be a problem. So I'm just always fascinated in how, because there's some dudes who can do it on the practice field, but they can't, and you've shown you can do it in the big moment and how that works.
3: Yeah, I don't know. It's always came, I guess, a little easier for me. I mean, having my older brothers, I guess, go through something like, I mean, they've done everything I've ever done in college and even more. And so I guess watching them do it, it's honestly given me the confidence no matter what. And at the same time, you know, I don't really try and place my identity in football. It's what I do, but it's not who I am, and I think I have that to fall back on. So I know no matter if I make or miss that kick, I'll be okay. And obviously, I want to make every kick, but at the same time, it's not who I am. And like I said earlier, it's kind of just one kick at a time, and it's the same kick I've done since I was like 10. So,
2: last thing for you, you guys have had, in addition to Coach Golish and some of his staff, you had a bunch of kids come in from USF with him. What is that like for you guys that have been in the locker room when you suddenly have a whole crew of guys that comes in? They know each other. They've got that history.
3: Yeah.
2: And then you guys have to kind of become teammates and learn them and vice versa. How does that work when a lot of guys come in at one time like that?
3: Yeah, I mean, it honestly was a smooth transition. I feel like the guys from USF kind of came into Auburn with open arms. They kind of weren't trying to make their own group and, you know, not have have their group and our group, it was kind of like we're on one team together now. And so that was kind of a cool transition, I feel like, getting to know those guys and how they already knew each other. You kind of got to talk to one guy, but you got to meet every other guy. You know, it's kind of like that brotherhood that they already had has kind of brought it into our facility, and I feel like it's been a good transition with our team, and it's been great.
2: Alex, wish you best of luck this season. I guess your first game going to be right there in the Benz in downtown Atlanta. Got a chance to kick in great conditions that day.
3: That's
2: I know
3: right.
2: You're not going to have any issues with wind that day.
3: That's
2: good
3: right.
2: luck to you this season, man. Thanks for making
3: Thank
2: the time
3: you so
2: for
3: much.
2: Us.
3: Yeah.
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8: With another ARN News update, I'm Leah Brandon. Tropical Storm Bertha has strengthened slightly, and the center of Bertha will move into the Gulf waters of northwest Florida and Alabama later today and tonight. It'll bring dangerous surf and beach conditions. A high risk of deadly rip currents is now in effect. A storm surge watch also is in effect, with a surge of 2 to 4 feet possible during high tide tomorrow. Members from the Calera and Homewood Fire Departments are helping in San Antonio, Texas. They are working search and recovery efforts after flooding there. The crew is asking for your prayers. They are expected to be back in Alabama by the end of the week. And a British casting company that specializes in aerospace and energy sectors will build a $50 million factory in Auburn. Governor Kay Ivey's office says that facility is expected to employ around 70 people within the next 3 years. I'm Leah Brandon.
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13: I'm Dale Loney with Your Money Now. A strong bounce back for Wall Street today. The Dow picked up 385 points, ending the session at 52,224. NASDAQ added 329 points, and the S&P 500 gained 66. President Trump noted higher tariffs against Canadian goods yesterday on things like alcohol and hockey equipment, but that might not be the end of the new tariffs, as Trade Representative Jameson Greer suggested in a TV interview this morning that more tariffs are to come. He did not, though, have a time frame for those moves. General Motors announced new gas versions of several Cadillac models, including the CT5 sedan, XT5 midsize, and the discontinued XT6 SUV. The announcements made by CEO Mary Barra add to GM's pullback in the EV sector. It recorded $10.9 billion worth of EV-related charges since the second half of 2025. That came as it announced a quarterly beat on earnings and revenue in the second quarter. And that is Your Money Now.
14: The board recommends approving.
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20: The catches, the tackles, the blocks, the throws, all the above. Very rarely do we highlight the incredible young people and what they're doing off of the field. And in my opinion, it's just more important. And you have so many of these nominees that are doing incredible work all over the country, but some of them all over the world. And I think it's important if we're trying to encourage the next generation to make life bigger than just about themselves. Like, we got to also highlight that. And that's what Allstate does. And the good works team, being able to celebrate. And I've been on the last, I don't even know how many years, 10 years of being able to do service projects with them, and to see the difference that they have made, with their own hands is pretty incredible. So it's an honor to be a part of that.
2: And obviously a lot of different causes that matter to people.
20: Yes.
2: But I know for you in particular, with what you've done with the big night for all the different kids.
20: Night to Shine, yeah.
2: Yeah, that has to be, in particular, when you have somebody with a tie to that, just connects a little more.
20: It is. And, Bray Hubbard, one of the nominees, and multiple of the nominees have been a part of that. And going back many years to having some of the teams at Oklahoma, Oklahoma State, Florida, FSU, a lot of the teams show up and support. It's been really special. And, to see them when, so many of the kings and queens, as we honor all of them, they get celebrated and they get to see people that they've looked up to be there. It's just really, really special.
2: Tim Tebow with us here at SEC Media Days. All right, so I'm curious for you, when you look at Florida since you were there, it's got to be puzzling to go from the heights that you guys had it there under Urban Meyer to just not even able to consistently be a bowl team since then. It's just hard to understand how it gets that off the rails. What's your diagnosis, and can John Sumrall finally be the guy to get the program back to maybe not where you guys had it, but at least consistently solid? Because it hasn't even been that in a long time.
20: Well, there has been a lot of ups and downs, and sometimes it could be a little frustrating because every time that someone puts out on that orange and blue, I'm rooting for him. I think it's probably safe to say I'm one of the most diehard fans, but at the same time, I'm really excited about where the future is. I like Coach Sumrall when we hired him. I've liked him even more the more I get to know him. And the more we talk, the more we talk ball, the more you see his passion. It's one thing to say that you're passionate about this game, but in its origin, passion means to suffer. And it comes from a 12th century Latin word, meaning you care so much for something, you're willing to suffer for it. And John Summerall is someone that shows up with that passion. That passion for the players, that passion for the game. I think he brings this enthusiasm with it. And I just, I love being around him. He's got a contagious energy. And I think he brings a really good balance of a passion for the game, but also with, I think, a high level of intellect for the game as well. And I think that's a really good mixture for us right now. So I'm excited. I also think that we have probably more talent than a lot of people recognize. I mean, I think if you look at our receiver room, it's a joke. Jaden Ball also, I think we got to replace him in the offensive line. Pretty good front seven on defense, some young in secondary, but a lot of talent there. So it'll be interesting. It's not the easiest schedule of all time, but I'm excited about where the future looks.
2: I'm curious for you, as one of the guys who knows what it's like, not just to be a quarterback, but to be treated as a different level of even than like other starting quarterbacks in the SEC. When you look at a guy like an Arch Manning and all the expectations and all the pressure that guy had to operate with last year, what did you think of him going into the year? What do you think of him now coming into this year?
20: Well, I think that he has done a remarkable job, and I don't use that lightly. I don't try to throw out like a lot of hyperbole. I think he's done a remarkable job of handling the pressure, the criticism, the scrutiny unfairly. Also, if I could add that, I did not think that his supporting staff did a good enough job around him last year. I think he's got a lot more talent in place this year. I think he has done everything they've asked him to do. I think he's done a great job of being a team guy and leading that way. When so many people have made it about him, he's made it about everybody. And I think he's done a remarkable job of handling it. And I really believe he's going to have a really good season. If you look at how he played down the stretch, I think at the end of the year he's playing as one of the better players in the country. I think probably the best at the end of the year was probably Trinidad. Fernando was amazing all year, but just at the end of the year, I think Trinidad was playing unreal. I also think Arch really stepped it up at the end of the year. The way he played against A&M and then Michigan in their bowl game, I think that he was finding his best moments and his most consistent moments. I'm expecting him to have a really good season. I also really think they have a pretty good offensive line. They have two really good transfers came in at running back. They have three really good receivers and probably some more that will step up throughout training camp. So I think they really have a shot to, you know, compete for an SEC championship. And honestly, I think they have a shot to compete for a national championship. And I don't just like say that lightly. I really believe they're one of the top contenders for it.
2: Tim Tebow with us here at SEC Media Days. I want to get your thoughts on a couple other guys who are returning quarterbacks. You just mentioned one with Trinidad Chambliss. I mean, his story was kind of remarkable last year. When you lose your play caller, though, when he goes to a place like LSU, in your mind, how big a challenge is that for him to build off of what he just did?
20: I think it's a challenge, but they're also bringing in someone who has a similar system. I think last year at ECU, they ran 77 plays a game, and Ole Miss only ran 73 per game, so it's going to be a similar system. There's some tweaks in it. I like it. He also has Kiwan coming back. I think the hardest thing is going to be able to develop some of these young receivers. Deuce Alexander is going to, I think, do a good job, but finding that chemistry is really important. But I love the kid, man. I don't know how you watch Trinidad. And just from the way he plays to his attitude to his demeanor to the joy, his smile, it's just so freaking contagious. Like, I don't know how anyone could root against him. I think he's a remarkable player. I think he really had a shot if he wanted to enter the draft. I think someone would have selected him pretty darn early because he's just got some amazing traits. And also, I think this is really important. I think sometimes stats don't tell the whole story, and I think sometimes in the media of what we all do, we can just look at overall stats, but also that changes based on offense and time of possession and game and everything. Look at how he played when it mattered the most. Look at how he played in the playoffs. Look at how he played when the game's on online. That's, I think, matters way more than the rest of stats, right? Like, you, a lot of guys that played in the air raid, and they put up crazy amount of yards, and it's not always comparable. Your quarterback at Georgia, you're probably not going to have the most stats. It didn't mean you didn't do everything your offense needed to be efficient. And so I look at it a little bit different, but when I look at Trinidad and I look at what he did when they put the game in his hands, it's remarkable. Like, look at what he did in fourth quarters. Look at what he did in 2 minutes. Look at what he did in the playoff. Like, that's, to me, the sign of someone that has that it factor, and he has it.
2: And since you brought up Georgia, I mean, Gunnar Stockton, you're talking about a guy who is the defending SEC champion
3: yes.
2: starting quarterback, and yet it feels like maybe even some Georgia fans are kind of like, yeah, but is he championship good, national championship good? What do you see when you look at a guy like Gunnar?
20: I probably don't necessarily agree with some of those fans. I really like him for a whole lot of reasons. He's done everything they've asked him to do. Like, they didn't lose that game against Ole Miss because of him. Like, he did a lot of really good things. He is tough. He throws a better ball than they give him credit for. He makes really good sound decisions. He's a leader. And I think it's harder to lead now than maybe ever before, just with all of the changing of teams, the camaraderie, all the above. And I really like the kid. I think he's going to be poised for a good season. Now, I also think that they have to find that chemistry, too, a lot like Ole Miss, where they're having a lot of young guys that are coming in, some of the transfers that are coming in at receiver. It'd be nice that he has some consistency in the backfield, but there's a lot of change there, and I think he needs one or two guys to step up as those big-time weapons on the outside.
2: Last couple of minutes here with Tim Tebow at SEC Media Days. Tim, I'm curious about one more quarterback, and that's Lenorius Sellers, who came into last year with such buildup, but
20: yeah.
2: had no blocking.
20: I mean,
2: he was just running for his life all season. How do you think he can improve on his own? Is there anything he can do if they don't block for him? But if he gets reasonable blocking, how good could he be?
20: Oh, my goodness. His talent is really, really scary. Like, if you ever stand next to him, you're like, dang, like, you're a monster. Like, physically, he's legit one of the fastest guys in the SEC, so gifted. I think my encouragement to Lenorius is you don't have to be Superman, and you can't be Superman on every play. There's going to be those plays when he's going to do the remarkable. But sometimes the most remarkable thing is make sure you get it to second and six, third and two. Keep it in manageable situations. You'll see every now and then where there's a free runner and he'll try to make an amazing spin move and put the ball on the ground or do something where he's trying to be extraordinary. And sometimes is, like, and I've had a lot of coaches that would say this to me, is sometimes you just can't make a bad play worse. Sometimes the defense is going to have a good play call. They have amazing players too. And when they make a good play, you just can't make it worse. And I think when you look at it, if off the top of my head, maybe it's 31 touchdowns and 15 interceptions. I think we got to tweak that number a little bit. I think you got to be very protective of the ball. Yes, we need you to be a hero sometimes, right? Put on that cape. Sometimes the best thing you got to do for your team is don't make that play worse. And he needs a lot of help. I'm excited to see how Nick Harbor, also one of the nominees of Amazing Young Man, I'm excited to see because he's got incredible talent. I think he can really step up and have an incredible year as well. But that would be my encouragement. I just think when you're someone that's so gifted and you're like, I can make every play, I can make any play, no matter where, it's hard to sometimes think, okay, I'm just going to go down. I'm not going to try to force that in there. I'm not going to try to break this one more tackle. And I know that kind of sounds different, but I think that would be my encouragement to him.
2: Tim Tebow, going to see him on SEC Nation for a couple more years. Tim, appreciate you making the
20: time. Absolutely. Thanks for having me.
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27: Why do you think you can win big here?
28: I think because of me, to be honest. I think it's me. I think I know what it takes. I've seen it at the highest levels. I know what it takes to recruit at this level. And you just got to believe, man. You just got to put the ball down and play.
29: Will Stein. For the first time ever, we're introducing him as head coach Will Stein. Former quarterback at Louisville, but we all know his story. Grew up going to Kentucky games, got the history, all that. Loves UK and can't get enough of Lexington. Will Stein, speaking of media days yesterday, that was a quote that I talked about opening the show. Why do you think you can win big? And that was it. It wasn't just win games or get to six wins or seven or make a bowl or anything. Why do you think you can win big? When's the last time somebody really won big? Okay, besides that, how do you think you can win big? Why? Because of me. And then the follow-up comment, and that got everybody's attention. That was the live wire. The follow-up to that was, I thought, the really – insightful part, the revealing part, because Will Stein followed that with, now will it happen overnight? And instead of filling in the blank with all those disclaimers and kind of arm's length about what he's going to commit to, you know, we got to build as the SEC, this competitive and blah, blah, blah, all these other things. It's hard to win in this league, and we've seen so many great coaches and players. Like, instead of any of that, he said, as sort of the excuses for now, it's going to take a second. And it almost always takes a second. Took Kirby the second year to get there. That was at Georgia. When I asked about winning big, he said, now, will it happen overnight? I don't know that. That's a guy who, right, wrong, in the middle, whatever, he does really believe he's going to win there. He just isn't sure how long it's going to take. So, doesn't mean he's right. And he said, you just got to believe. But that is the quote from Will Stein. I think it's the second one that really would have gotten my attention. SEC Media Days continuing live from Tampa, Florida. Chuck Oliver Show talking college football. We do it year-round. We have since 2014 all across the network. Appreciate y'all coming here every single day. Kirby Smart is in the building, and we're about to talk to him. We will bring you that conversation tomorrow, I believe. I am looking at Kirby Smart's wedding announcement. This is a guy who stepped into the room, the big room for the media earlier today, and immediately had to start defending people that he either knows or employs or sends out there with first-team offense or has basically been best friends with for a few decades. Kirby's wedding announcement from about 20 years ago. If you're a football fan of the SEC, you may remember some of these names. Brandon Tolbert, Dax Langley, Mike Bobo. Andrew Michael Bobo served as ring bearer. That was little tiny Drew Bobo before he grew up to be. Like, that's the level of relationship with Mike Bobo. There's a phrase that I've heard my whole life because it's just the area. Maybe you know it as well. Damn good dog. And it can be DGD. Everybody knows what you're talking about. Damn good dog. All right, well, is it defined? I don't know if it's defined. You just kind of know it. And based on everything I know about Mike Bobo, born in Georgia, raised in Georgia, played quarterback at Georgia, coached at Georgia, was the coordinator, left for folks. He left for like 5 minutes. Went to Colorado State. He was at South Carolina to have a sandwich. He went to Auburn to have an appetizer, and then he's back in Athens as an analyst. Todd Monken, rightfully so, called up to the league, and so Kirby, he doesn't go searching. He goes down the hall, knocks on the assistant coach's door and says, come on down here to the coordinator's office now. You're going to be my OC. That's Mike Bobo. Mike Bobo's a damn good dog. I have no greater example that I can give you of someone who has that lifetime Georgia Bulldogs resume who gets constantly criticized as much from his brethren as Mike Bobo. Now, he's the offensive coordinator, and just because you did all this stuff earlier in life doesn't mean you're immune from it. But it was Mike Bobo today. It was Nate Frazier and his fumbling. It was the wide receivers because, you know, they're not very good. It was all kinds. Do we all remember Kirby Smart's won the last two SEC championships? Like, they haven't fallen on hard times. They've lost five games the past 2 years. Oh, my gosh. But this is not a program that's fallen on hard times. And he's up there. It was almost like a deposition today. And some of those questions. Now, there's also sort of the lighthearted Kirby talking about a lot of other things that had nothing to do with football. He talked about the Oklahoma City Thunder. He talked about strawberries. Heath, he talked about strawberries?
2: He talked about the Strawberry Festival in Plant City, which is a highlight. If you grew up, as I did in Tampa, you have the State Fair. And then a couple of weeks later, you have the Strawberry Festival in Plant City. And Kirby is Team Strawberry Festival. And he's correct, by the way. It is a Strawberry Festival. If you told me I could only go to one of those two, he had the right place, man. The strawberry shortcake at that thing,
29: good stuff. He was all over the place today. But a lot of it was sort of the, I don't want to say relaxed Kirby. He's never come in with an agenda, I don't believe, a single time and said, here is the towel of Kirby, and this is what I want everyone to line up behind. That's never really been his tact.
2: No, and it's interesting because naturally people compare him to Saban because of being a root of the tree, but that is one place where he has always diverged, whereas Nick Saban would come in and it was like a political address sometimes about, you know, we called agents pimps when he would say, you know, we need this or
29: trying
2: that.
29: Trying to get people to cross the aisle.
2: Saban was always sort of willing to take on that role of lead figure of college football, and that has just never been a thing that Kirby Smart has given off any vibes of aspiring to. If you ask him a question, he will answer it, but there's a difference between I will answer your question if you ask, and I seek this, and I'm enthusiastic about it. Like, we have seen Nick Saban go to D.C. and testify multiple times. I think they'd have to subpoena Kirby Smart to get him to come to D.C. and testify. I don't think he'd just be like, yep, sounds like a great way to spend my day. Not working on my football team, talking to dudes that have titles in front of their name about political stuff. He's just not that kind of guy.
29: I mentioned that he was defending some folks and the wide receivers. And that was a nice – actually, Steve Moulton, our guy from our Huntsville affiliate, he was the guy that asked the question. Defending Bobo, defending the receivers. He had to defend Gunnar Stockton a little bit today. He had to kind of step up for him. It is shocking to me the level of achievement that this program has, and all there are questions, apparently.
2: Yeah, you know, it's funny you said that, Chuck, about do people remember. This was the thing at the ACC last week, was that Duke won the ACC last year, and no one, because of what Miami did, seems to remember. Well, it's kind of the same thing. You know, Ole Miss and the fact that Ole Miss beat Georgia and moved on, I don't even know if people realize that Alabama also played in the SEC title game, because no one remembers that Alabama won a playoff game because they got smoked. It's just that last impression seemingly just kind of wipes it all away. I absolutely think there are people who don't remember that Georgia is a multi-time reigning SEC champion right now.
29: Absolutely. Beat Alabama and beat Texas the past 2 years, and neither one of them was a fluke at all. Last year's was just a beat down Alabama for, as you said, the second straight SEC title, and it's nothing but questions. So Kirby's in the house, bunch of Georgia players, Auburn, et cetera. We will have all those interviews and bring them to you tomorrow as we return live from the Marriott, Tampa, Florida, 2026. SEC Media Days. Appreciate Heath Klein here on site. 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
6: I'm Ed Donahue with an AP News Minute. Defense Secretary Pete Hegseth is before a Senate committee. He wants more money to fight the war with Iran. Hegseth was interrupted.
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0: is either hiding the truth from Congress and the American people, or if you take at face value what they've said, and in the few briefings that we've had, they have no idea what is going on and no plan to right the ship, neither of which is acceptable.
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6: 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SEC Commissioner Greg Sankey says he views the talk of the conference breaking away from the NCAA as very real. Whether this is about money or self-governance, if the SEC did ever break away, people would still watch. The SEC has some of the best teams and rivalries in college athletics, and they know it. I'm Adam Abdallah.
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0: Game number two. The Auburn Tigers, the Georgia Bulldogs, represented today. We've heard from Alex Gullish at the podium, several podiums. I've had a chance to hear him a couple of times. Also Kirby Smart this morning, and then later on we'll have a couple of more teams. South Carolina and Vanderbilt will be joining the party this afternoon if they haven't already. I keep forgetting Eastern time zone, Central time zone. But anyway, here we are. We're ready to go to talk a lot about, in particular, what Alex Gullish, what it was like for him, what we saw, what I heard, and what Michael Butler heard as far as what Gullish had to say in his first SEC media days. He was quite polished. Is that a good word?
1: Yeah. And he called every single reporter who asked a question by name, first name at least.
0: Yep. Kind of like that. He did let one slip. He was on the desk at SEC Network, and he almost said a dirty word, but he didn't. He stopped himself. that's okay. We all have those moments every now and then. Anyway, did you get a chance to hear much of what he had to say?
1: Yeah, I listened to the entire interview. Yes.
0: What do you think?
1: Well, you know, he does speak well. It's all just lip service until he proves it on the field. But I like what he has to say. I think he, you know, some of the things you and I talked about this morning, can Auburn be the Indiana of the future? And somebody mentioned that model, and he talked about how experienced they were. And we're going to play some of this later, so I'm not going to repeat it. But, he said he thought the biggest difference with them was this, they had so much game experience with those two lines, offensively and defensively. And Auburn has sputtered some at quarterback and with their offense here with a lot of guys. And he talked about Byron Brown and his number of reps that when he came to South Florida, he was a young starter. He is now 22 years old. He's got a lot of snaps under him. And he feels like that's the difference in ball games, which I do too. I completely agree that there's so many games that are so close, and he threw out a statistic of how close they were, which is most of the games last year are one-score games in this league. And it comes down to that player, too, that third-down conversion, whatever, making a stop, whatever it takes to win and lose. And I think that's where Auburn's been. We talked about that, too, this morning, Graham. We became a punchline for jokes with him because of how many times he said we're so close. I think Auburn is close. I think they've got talent to compete. They just haven't been able to win these games.
0: Yeah, I wonder, I try not to transcend what this guy did at South Florida and bring it to Auburn. And again, there are a lot of factors. And I thought about this. I thought about, and I agree with you. He had all the right things to say today. He talked about standards. He doesn't like goals. I think he said he compared them to New Year's resolutions, which I thought was kind of neat. But you are your standard, are you not? I mean, your standard, it's not something that you can put out there. I think it is a goal. I mean, I think everybody has a goal. And whether or not you reach it depends on your standard. And you establish – I know I sound like I'm trying to talk like somebody on a – TED Talk, but you get what I'm saying, right? I mean, you are what you are. Who said that first? We are who we thought we'd be. You remember that? I think it was an NFL coach, wasn't it?
1: Maybe it was. I don't know.
0: But I understand what he wants. I understand where he's coming from. As a matter of fact, every coach, he may not say it, but that's exactly what his intentions are with his coaching staff and with his players. And here's the deal. You just mentioned all the one-score games. He mentioned the one-score games. He mentioned how close that he thought that Auburn had been, and they had been. But that's kind of the standard of Auburn football right now. And what do you do to change that? Is it a mindset? Is it play calling? Is it talent? Imagine it's a combination of all of those. Look, I know we talk about the kick six. I feel like I hear about it every 24, 36 hours. And it is one of the most incredible plays that any of us have been watching college football has ever seen. But you know what was, to me, was maybe even more crazy? Was 4th and 31. When Alabama scored on a 4th down and goal from the 31-yard line. And I don't know if anybody put a statistical reverence on that, but there had to be less than 3% that Alabama could convert that.
1: That was point one. You remember the ESPN FBI says, which I don't know how it could have been that with one play with a chance. I mean, you'd think it'd been better than that. It wasn't very good odds, though.
0: So everybody says Auburn was in the wrong defense. They only rushed 2, maybe 3. Well, that still leaves you 8 guys back there who should have never left the end zone. I mean, you set up a wall, do you not? I mean, my point is that everything worked perfectly for Alabama and imperfectly for Auburn. And so is that a standard? Is that, I mean, 2 years before that, we saw Bryce Young drive Alabama down the field and from what, the 1-yard line? I don't remember how far they had to go.
1: Yeah. It was a 99-yard drive, basically.
0: You know, and that's incredible and ended up winning it in overtime. So my point is this. Do I think this guy can get it done? Right now, I believe him. I believe he can do that. How far he takes Auburn, that remains to be seen. But I need Auburn to beat Kentucky. I need Auburn to beat Cal. I need Auburn to win the games that they're supposed to win, not almost win the games that they're not. The standard right now is with Auburn football, and I know there are people out there who don't want to hear this. I'm sorry, but I'm just calling what I see. Auburn's got to learn how to win the games they're supposed to win. If you can do that, then yeah, you're going to start setting some higher standards. I mean, we said the same thing about Vanderbilt. All of a sudden, Vanderbilt, you know, last 2 years they got a hot shot quarterback, but They won some games they weren't supposed to win. They won games they were supposed to win. And now here we are in year 3. We're getting mixed views on how good they might be, but that's because, you know, they don't have the magician on at quarterback anymore.
1: Well, and we expect them to go back to what they were. That's what we expect.
0: Right. So am I wrong about this?
1: No, but I think, you know, Auburn, the reason why they've been competitive and the reason why a lot of these teams are competitive is it's a league with a lot of stars, a lot of talent. And, I think Kirby Smart said that this morning. He said somebody asked him about the Alabama-Auburn back-to-back. He said, how about having a take on those two? He said, well, you know, because, it's basically two of their biggest rivals and two worthy opponents. He said, right. But this league is not full of cupcakes. Every week we've got to go back-to-back versus anybody in the SEC is tough, and you'll see that. You can kind of compare it somewhat to the NFL, though I don't think it's that much parity. But, you know, Mississippi State can give you a ball game, you know, even though they may finish 15th. And Auburn showed that last year. They won one conference game, but I think they were in just about every one of them. And you know, if Auburn is going to be the next Indiana, I think, you know, those transfers they brought over – are going to have to elevate their play in this league to do what they could do in a group of 5 league. And I also think about Auburn has recruited well. And I think that's part of the reason, too, why they are, you know, a team that's been competitive. But, you know, the difference in winning and losing is pretty slim. So, and they've been on the other side of it. And I know over the years you bring up the kick six and some of those other games. A lot of times they were fortunate enough to win some of those games. They haven't been winning them lately.
0: Well, I know this, listening to Golish and what he had to say this morning, he fully expects this team to be in the running for the SEC championship.
1: Well, you know, they always do, don't they?
0: Right.
1: Every single new coach that we've heard from already, including especially Will Stein of Kentucky, is just guaranteeing that they're going to be, you know, a competitor.
0: Well, I he also said he thinks – Brown is one of the best quarterbacks in the country. And I think Brown is good. And I certainly understand that he is trying to provide the positive thinking about his quarterback. And I don't know that any coach in maybe not Heupel because he didn't know who his quarterback is yet, but you know, if you've got a quarterback and you got to win with this guy, you're going to say all the greatest things about him that you can. Now, there have been, you know, Steve Spurrier didn't always have nice things to say about his quarterback, but that's because he held him to a higher standard. He held him to the standard of what he would do on the football field, and he was a Heisman Trophy winner. But I don't think Byron Brown's a good quarterback. Don't misunderstand what I'm saying. I don't think he's one of the best quarterbacks in the country, though. That's taking it a little far. And because if he was, South Florida, what was their record last year? Were they like 7-5 or something?
1: No, they were better than that.
0: Okay. I don't remember what they were, but
1: no, they
0: were
1: lost,
0: not.
1: I think they lost 2 or 3 games, but I think they were better than 7-5.
0: But anyway, I mean, they weren't in the running for the making a playoff or anything like that. And so does everything start with a quarterback? Not necessarily, but it's very important to have a decent quarterback. I think Auburn could break this streak of losing seasons. I think they got a good shot at going to a bowl game. But I think you've got to reset. You've got to make the standard different. Look, Nick Saban did the same thing at Alabama. What was that first year like? It was not good. It started off halfway decent, but then it went downhill in a hurry, including a loss to La Monroe. And everybody loves to bring that up. But that wasn't the standard. The standard ended up being national championships, playing for him every year. And it's just about every one of the games that they played while he was there had an impact on whether or not they were going to get that opportunity. Auburn's a long way away from that. Can they get there? Of course they can. And the NIL and the transfer portal makes that possible. And I certainly like what Golish is saying. I just don't know how long it's going to take them. Well, let me ask you this. When he was at the main room, I used to call it ballroom. I don't know what they call it down in Tampa, but he had a lot to say about goals, standards, what he likes, what he doesn't like, what it takes to do all these things, what he's preaching in the locker room. He didn't spend a lot of time talking about his team. He did talk a little bit about his quarterback. He did talk about the three players that are attending today. I don't know if he's trying to avoid talking about the talent that he has or if that's just what he wanted. That was his message. What do you think?
1: Well, you know, somebody asked him about the line play, and I think, you know, offensive line was a struggle, and it has been for several years now with Auburn, and it was a patchwork line, and he admitted it. You know, he's looked at things. Of course, I mean, I don't know if you want to come in and dog who you got on the roster. I know Deion Sanders liked that when he showed up at Colorado, but a lot of those guys are still there. And, does Auburn have a roster that's, you know, at the top of the line? You know, they lost some of their top players to the transfer portal. And that's what I'll say about Alabama. I'm kind of comparing the two, but has Auburn or Alabama in this case – improved their roster from last year? Because I felt like both of them have lost more than they gained. And because I'm not sure I'm sold on all the guys from South Florida. I think that Byron Brown can be the savior. I really do believe he can win them some games that they're going to be some of these tight games. But, I mean, you lost Cam Coleman, you lost Derek Singleton, you know, two your top two receivers, basically. Alabama, you know, lost Horton, one of their top guys who would have been coming back and replace, you know, and you and I've talked about this, how they've replaced guys that they never even considered recruiting years ago. And they may end up being diamonds in the rough. But Yale and Cal Poly and the other places where Alabama, I think the Cal Poly guy's the center for Alabama that everybody says is going to be great. Well, who's saying that? Well, all the Alabama fans are saying.
0: That's right. You have to consider the source. And exactly. I mean,
1: he may be. I mean, couldn't be worse than last year.
0: Well, and like I said earlier, I think I said it on your show. Yeah, there are people out there who are saying, well, and I hate to transition into talking about Alabama when we're talking about Auburn, but he just, you know, DeBoer doesn't have the right kind of lineman for his offense. We don't know that. I mean, that sounds like an excuse. The bottom line is that's the worst offensive line I've seen at Alabama since I was paying any attention to an offensive line. And that's saying something because they had some offensive lines back in the 80s that weren't very good and in the early 2000s. They couldn't block butter. But, I don't know what they have. They got one or two good offensive linemen. You need depth And as far as Auburn's line is concerned, I've been on this for years. I don't know what Auburn has done, any of the previous coaching staffs. What in the world were they doing in their recruitment of offensive line? I know they brought in a couple of transfers that they felt very good about, and I don't know that any of them have really worked out. You can say, well, they had one that was an all-SEC play. Okay, you had one. It takes five. You've got to have consistency. And if Golish can get that figured out, then that will certainly help. You know, we'll wait and see. But I haven't looked at the schedules and all that to try to figure out what I think teams are going to do. Auburn has a tough schedule. They have one of the toughest schedules in the country, and I wonder how much that's going to play. They may be better and have the same record they had last year. I don't think that's going to happen, but that's the problem with the ninth SEC game. And I think they have five road games, if I'm not mistaken. I have a look here. I got it right here. Let me check real quick. That doesn't help them. That doesn't help Golish. Let's see. They go to Knoxville. That's one. Georgia, two. They, of course, they go to Alabama, three. They go to Oxford, four. And they go to Starkville. Yeah, they have five road games in the league. And, I mean, they might win at Starkville. I don't know if they're going to win in any of the other places, though. So there's four losses right there. And then you got to play LSU, which I think I personally think LSU's a question mark. You know, they got Florida, again, another question mark. So, this thing about Vanderbilt blows my mind, because you realize I think that they are the – Vanderbilt has a winning record in against SEC foes against two teams. I think I saw this not too long. Do you know who they are?
1: Auburn.
0: And –
1: Texas. Yeah, I did. I remember that. They hadn't played very many
0: times. It ain't even close with Texas. I mean, they've blown Texas out of the water. I guess that was certainly in the back of the 20s and 30s. But I don't know what it is about Vanderbilt and Auburn. I mean,
1: they haven't played a lot.
0: They haven't played a lot.
1: It's been in the past, whatever reason. Even though, I mean, it's still a surprising statistic that Auburn has a losing record to Vanderbilt.
0: It is a very surprising statistic. So, and all that to say, and I know all, Auburn fans are probably cussing my name because I'm not just putting flower petals all over their, all over everything that they're doing. I want to see it. I said this about every previous coach. This is nothing new. I'll say this. Out of all the coaches that I've heard speak the first time, I've liked Golish better than Hugh Freeze. I already kind of knew what Hugh Freeze was going to say. I like him better than all of them. So, at least in that regard, I'm giving him a little bit more of a benefit of the doubt. I thought Brian Harsin was a – can I call a guy a moron?
1: Golly.
0: Sorry.
1: Well, you just did.
0: I just did. What did you get out of him? Nothing, right? I mean, it just –
1: Well,
0: there just wasn't
1: I will
0: there.
1: Bring this comparison to the table. And I don't want to compare Golish to Harsin, but I will say pump the brakes, because everybody was giddy about what he had done at a similar type program, Boise State, and he had won 76% of his games at Boise State, which is really, to me, nothing special. So I'm with you. I got to see it first before I'm all in. Although I based on what he has to say, he sounds good.
0: Yeah, I give him credit, and I'm not going to use the term he won the press conference. I'm not going to do that. But I give him credit for at least being able to say exactly what his expectations are. And at the same time, when you hear – obviously, I mean, there's great orators in the history of mankind. One of the greatest was Winston Churchill. Up until the time he became the Prime Minister of England – Great Britain during the World War II, he had been a failure in the eyes of so many people. But when he got the opportunity to do what needed to be done, and he did what needed to be done, the most important thing of which was to keep the confidence of the British up. He even lied sometimes just to make sure that the British understand that they had a chance despite of everything else that they were hearing. but Churchill was the man who needed to be in that position at that moment in time. Is Golish the guy who's in the position that needs to be what Auburn needs in a football coach? We will not know until we get to that point, and we got to see the product on the field. And that, I mean, that's just the way it is with me. I'm not one of these that's going to assume anything. I don't assume a thing because we know where it gets you. So,
1: I agree.
0: There you go.
1: Yeah. You don't want me to do the never, never, never. I think I've got William, it was David Housel. A clip from David Housel when he was doing that before the Alabama game when he did those pep talks. He was quoting Winston Churchill.
0: Well, you know what the greatest thing that an Auburn coach ever said, at least in my lifetime, and it was from Pat Dye.
1: No, I can answer it.
0: You know where I'm going
1: to
0: say.
1: How long did it take to beat Alabama?
0: About 60 minutes.
1: Oh, yeah, right. I remember.
0: And he didn't do it. He didn't do it in some hoity-toity voice. It's like very nonchalantly, very
1: matter-of-fact.
0: Hey, yeah. I got confidence. 60 minutes. I mean, that's the greatest thing that's ever been said by an Auburn coach, at least since 1964 when I was born. All right, we got more to come. We'll talk more about what's happening, including Kirby Smart. We'll see what he had to say when we come back. It's SEC Media Days, day number two.
2: With another ARN News update, I'm Leah Brandon. Tropical Storm Bertha has strengthened slightly, and the center of Bertha will move into the Gulf waters of northwest Florida and Alabama later today and tonight. It'll bring dangerous surf and beach conditions. A high risk of deadly rip currents is now in effect. A storm surge watch also is in effect, with a surge of 2 to 4 feet possible during high tide tomorrow. Members from the Calera and Homewood Fire Departments are helping in San Antonio, Texas. They are working search and recovery efforts after flooding there. The crew is asking for your prayers. They are expected to be back in Alabama by the end of the week. And a British casting company that specializes in aerospace and energy sectors will build a $50 million factory in Auburn. Governor Kay Ivey's office says that facility is expected to employ around 70 people within the next 3 years. I'm Leah Brandon.
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7: I'm Dan Loney with Your Money Now. Novo Nordisk has filed a lawsuit against Eli Lilly alleging that Eli's ad campaigns for its obesity and diabetes drugs misled consumers about their superior efficacy to Novo's rival injections. Novo says that outdated clinical trial data is being used to compare the two companies' drugs. Ben Affleck's AI film tech company, Interpositive, was sold to Netflix back in March for $587 million. The deal, just seen last week in a securities filing, shows how important that Netflix believes that AI is going to be for Hollywood in the future. Interpositive was founded back in 2022 as Affleck was worried about the impact of AI on the film industry. Wall Street stocks continue to pick up momentum. The Dow Jones Industrial Average is now up more than 400 points, and the NASDAQ is up more than 300. West Texas crude is up 2% at $85 a barrel. That's Your Money Now.
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0: All right, back for more on this SEC Media Days, day number two. We've talked a little bit about what the new head coach at Auburn had to say this morning. And now let's talk a little bit about what is, I think he is the longest tenured head coach in the SEC, and that would be the one and only Kirby Smart. He was at the podium earlier today. I don't know how much of him you got to hear, but I thought he had a couple of interesting things to say.
1: Yeah, I listened to the entire thing. I was impressed with Kirby. He's not very long winded, you know, like a lot of these coaches are.
0: Right.
1: Yeah, because I mean, he gets right to the point. So anyway, he did a good job. He talked about, I guess the thing he touched on the most was that his program, you know, is in pretty good shape. That was one thing I didn't, we got a couple of questions from the gallery. One was about the Alabama series, and he's been playing Alabama, and he's played Alabama most years since he's been there because of the SEC championship game. And they have been scheduled, I know, in the regular season as well. I think the girl from Channel 8 actually asked a question, Lindsay. And they said, why do you think this is such a big game now? And he said, because I coached there. He felt like that the rivalry, obviously, that he had with Nick Saban, the fact that they were, you know, cohorts for so long, coached together. And he's one of the great examples of a guy who waited till the time was right to leave. He had a very successful coaching tenure as a defensive coordinator at Alabama. Picked up everything he needed. He could have taken other jobs. He waited till the time was right, and look what it's done. He's become the dean of SEC coaches, and to me, the best coach in this league. And I think he owes a lot of that to Nick Saban. But he said because of that connection, and there's the other elements of that too, they've both been very good and competed for some of those titles. But that was an interesting thing that he had to say, I thought.
0: I thought there was a rather funny moment. And I want to play it for you. This happened in the main room. Kirby Smart, he talked a little bit about the schedule. And then there was what I like to call, as you know, a fanboy that asked the question about not playing Tennessee this year. And I guess I didn't realize that. But, yeah, that's a long-standing long-standing rivalry that's not being played this year. I'm going to play you the question, and then I'm going to play you the answer. If I can get this thing queued up right. Let's see here. Here we go. Let's go. This is what I hate about doing this the way I have to do it, but it is what it is. All right. Can you sing a bar or two while I do this? Do you mind singing?
1: Chances are, although I wear
0: never
1: a
0: get this
1: silly
0: on.
1: Grin, yeah. The moment you come into you.
0: Actually, that's pretty good. I think you might be better off to sing than it would for me to be playing this. All right, let me see if I got this queued up. Here we go. Kirby Smart and Tennessee.
2: WUG Athens. Looking at that schedule there on your right, looks like there's no Tennessee, which I'm sure is extremely bizarre for you. Just what are your thoughts on not playing them, and does that kind of feel like it's one less win being taken away off the schedule?
3: Yeah, you said that, not me. That's a tough place to play and a tough team to play. I got a lot of respect for Josh and their staff. I mean, they're a tough prep. They're really hard to prepare for, and I'm glad other teams get an opportunity to do that because they get some new teams to play, and then we get some new teams to play. So very unique scheduling. Looking forward to the new format and the matchups that are created through the new format.
0: Now, I would remind Frat Boy there that they had to score – in the last minute last year to beat Tennessee.
1: Very lucky to win that game.
0: Very,
1: really,
0: very lucky. And look, I know Tennessee has not had a lot of luck against Georgia, but let's be careful with the statements of like that, because that's just kind of that just sounds like some kid who got handed a microphone. I mean,
1: yeah.
0: That's all that was, and it's somewhat embarrassing. I don't even know who he's representing. I think it was some. I might be the the campus radio station. I have no idea. So, but that, you know, again, look, I expect every time Georgia takes the field, just about every time I expect them to win. There's no doubt about that. But taking a shot at Tennessee like that, you know what I feel about Tennessee. And for him to take a shot like that, I don't think it's very nice.
4: Well, on the other hand, Josh Heupel of Tennessee had fun taking some digs towards Lane Kiffin yesterday as well.
0: He did. Yes, he did. And that was – and he did it so deadpan.
4: Yeah.
0: That I couldn't really tell if he was serious or not. Josh Heupel is not a very exciting speaker. I think we all agree to that. But I don't know. I was a little – that one caught me off guard too. Not as much as Will Stein did though. Will Stein won yesterday. His comment regarding who's going to take Kentucky. I'm paraphrasing the question, but who's going to take Kentucky? Why are you? What is it that says you are the guy? And he says, "I am. I know because I know I can do it." That's basically what he was saying. And I had to run that back twice to make sure I heard it correctly. And so that in itself was pretty funny and pretty amazing. I guess we've had a little bit of buzz in these first 2 days. Not a lot, but we've had a little bit.
4: We always do. It's been fun. I mean, a lot of people like to dog it. And it's a waste of time, and, you know, let's just get to football. But I enjoy media days. I always have.
0: Oh, I know you have. Yeah, and I have too, and it's just a lot of work. I don't mind telling you. Because I'm writing stories on top of covering the press conferences and then, of course, we do our shows, which I love doing, by the way. This week is something you and I could sit here and talk about so many different things, and we'll never run out. In fact, we run out of time more so than we run out of story ideas and thoughts that we take from when we hear these coaches, hear the players, which I'll be honest, I haven't listened to a lot of player interviews yet. But it's a good time for us, and it comes at a great time because there ain't a whole lot else going on in the middle of July, if you know what I mean. So, definitely. Anyway, we want to hear from Golish coming up in just a second. We're going to play in it or as much as we can in its entirety, what he had to say in the electronic media room. We'll do the same thing with Kirby Smart a little bit later on. By the way, Clark Lee is now at the podium.
4: Oh, boy.
0: Finishing up his comments.
4: Another question about Diego. Wait a minute. He's no longer with us.
0: What am I going to do? That is an interesting comment that we need to hit that at some point before we get off the air today, because I think Clark Lee has matured into a coach. The question is, can he transcend that to his team without Pavia? And I don't have a lot of confidence. I don't know how you feel. About a true freshman quarterback.
4: I really don't. No, I'm sorry.
0: I just don't like it. All right, we'll be back, and we will hear from Alex Golish when we return.
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0: All right, we're back here on River Region Sports. 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Alex Golish, his first time in front of the media at Southeastern Conference Media Days. We wanted to hear what he had to say. This coming from the electronic media room. This is not the main room, but the electronic media room as we listen to the new coach of the Auburn Tigers.
12: Coach Golish, Michael Gittins, Auburn War Report. A lot of questions about how your offense is going to translate from USF to Auburn. How has the implementation of your system gone so far this offseason? And how ready do you feel like you guys are for a camp to start with maybe some higher level offensive concepts?
13: Yeah, Mike, I think offensive football is unique in the sense that you better be able to adjust, and you better be able to continue to grow and evolve. That's one thing that as we've kind of gone through the evolution of this offense, we've done a really good job of being able to adjust to what we're getting. So the fact that our quarterback has been in it, and we inherited him as an 18-year-old, and now he's a 22-year-old, has played a ton of football, certainly helps. The center being in the system and starting a bunch of games certainly helps. But you can only go as far as everybody's on the same page. And so even though there's some guys in that room that have been in it, I think the core foundation is going to continue to be the same. But we've got to evolve and change. We're healthy right now. We're 2 weeks out from camp as of today, but we're healthy, which is huge for us leaving spring because we weren't completely healthy in the spring. So I think we're going to evolve and grow here through fall camp. I think the foundation is in. The guys have got a really good grasp. It's helped that just about every room has at least a guy in it that's been in it and knows the expectations and the standards. But we've got to continue to grow and evolve. We've got 15 practices where we'll work on us, and then we'll get going on Baylor.
14: Second row on the aisle, then pass it back, please.
15: Alex, hey, Joe Goodman, AL.com. What, if anything, did you take away from Indiana's quick run to success, just from afar as a coach, kind of maybe admiring that? And do you think Indiana's model can be repeated in the SEC?
13: Yeah, Joe, when you say their model, what do you mean by that?
15: Winning a national title pretty fast.
13: Oh, man, yeah, that would be awesome. I thought you were leaning more on the transfers or maybe the age piece. I think the biggest thing you take away, and I don't know Coach Cignetti, certainly admire what he's done, and not just at Indiana, but at JMU and Elon before that. Like, the guy wins football games. Not being in there is hard to say, man, this is what their model is. But where I think, as you look at it from the outside looking in, the biggest piece of it is the age and the veteranness of what that team has been the last 2 years, and specifically the age up front. I think we've all studied it because you want to understand exactly how that's happened. And I'd be lying to you if I told you I knew just because I'm not in there, but the age up front is what stuck out to me. Just how many games started on the O-line and the D-line would be the two biggest pieces. Certainly when you have a Heisman Trophy winner, a quarterback, that helps. But the age piece, the experience, I think that's one thing that there's just such a fine line, especially with high school recruiting and the portal. When you look at it, is this balance of having veterans. It's one thing to have high-end young players, but football is a game where the physical maturity, as well as obviously just the experience in game, and in a league like this, I mean, over, I want to say 87% of games are one-score games. Like, the talent level across the board at the top is relatively even. And so the detail, the margins, the situational football, third down, tight zone, two-minute, four-minute, these situations that end up winning football games, experience is king. And I think if I get anything from, I think what you're asking, I'm not 100% sure, but experience would be the biggest thing, and age, physically and mentally, maturity is what you get out of that, to me.
14: Third row on the aisle, please.
16: Jaron Fathur, AL.com. Coach, kind of looking at the commitments you guys have in a 2027 class, is there kind of a cap on a number of guys you want to bring in? And if so, how many more guys do you guys plan on bringing in?
13: Yeah, you know, we've had to make up a lot of ground in recruiting. That was such a huge, huge point of emphasis from the moment I got there. I told our staff right away, man, we're a year behind. And it certainly helped to be in this region, to where you have a lot of contacts, but we had to make up a lot of ground. I give our staff a lot of credit, our recruiting staff, our scouting staff, our personnel staff, with the work, and then certainly our coaches with the work they've done to make up ground. I don't know if there's truly a number. The whole roster management part right now is so, maybe the word would be crazy, simply because there's going to be a handful of guys that get a fifth year that we didn't know had a fifth year, whether they take the fifth year or not. And so the number is so in flux. And I don't know that we would ever turn down a really, really good player, but I really like where we're at in terms of we filled every need we had, and we're really, really excited. And you're sitting the ground we were able to make up and sitting in a top 10 class in the country right now. Signing day's in December, so we got to go have success on the field to be able to validate what we've been selling and preaching. But I'm really excited with where we are. We're not going to turn down a good player, though.
17: Fourth row, left side.
18: Hey, Coach, Brett Pritchard, Auburn Blitz. You said multiple times during spring that you wanted to be a hard-nosed physical team that runs the football. Talk about the offensive line and where they were at the beginning of the spring and then how they progressed through the end of spring practice.
13: Yeah, Brent, I think there was probably some messaging early in spring that maybe was intentional in some ways to make sure that our guys understood how important that position is. That's a group for us where you talk about starting from scratch. We ultimately started from scratch, and it's a group. When you're playing our defense in spring, one, uber, uber talented up front. Two, schematically, you're seeing from day one just about every single thing you could ever imagine. And so it's probably not just incredible for building confidence, but it certainly makes you work through a lot of things. And I give that group a lot of credit. And Tyler Hudanik and that staff offensively, like, those guys have worked extremely hard, maybe as hard as any group on our team, at being in there extra, coming together extra. That group has done community service every week together to try to come together. Man, I would tell you right now, as long as we can stay healthy through camp, I'm really confident in that bunch. You know, we got Stanton Ramil, who missed spring, which is a huge part of what we need. We've got some really, really, really talented young guys. Like Wilson Zaire is as talented of a guy that worked himself into the rotation through spring, missed the latter part of spring with an ankle. He's healthy, and we're really excited about, like, Parker Pritchard. Like, what can he do as a freshman for us? He's a young man that came on as spring went. But that older group, building depth in there with guys like Jacob Strand and Jack Layer, like and truly that first group, man, like, that guard spot's still up for the grabbing, and those guys have worked really hard to compete to figure it out. I'm going into spring with a really optimistic approach to that group, and simply because of the way that not only they've worked, but the way they've come together. Like, probably doesn't get talked about enough how important it is that those five dudes are on the same page. And I give Cole Best a ton of credit because he's worked extremely hard to bring that group together. But where it was early in spring, where I was ready to pull my hair out, I think I asked for prayers with our local media. Some of those prayers have been answered, but we've still got a long way to go in terms of the work that needs to go in, but I feel really good going into fall camp.
17: Right side, second row.
19: Staying with the offensive line, Daryl Dapprich, Locked On Auburn. Staying with the offensive line, there seemed to be the philosophy the last couple of years that Auburn went out and patchworked the offensive line with a lot of transfer portal players. I know you can't specifically talk about this upcoming recruiting class, but it's offensive line heavy. Does that signify a shift in philosophy that maybe in the future you want guys that stay in the system a couple years from high school and then transition into a starting role?
13: Yeah, Daryl, patchwork would be a good word. we walked into a situation where was senior heavy, lost the leader of that group, and Connor Liu, who was I never got to coach, kind of wish I did, but was the heartbeat of that O-line, and hopefully he's going to have an incredible career with the Cincinnati Bengals. Like, there was just a bunch to replace. I feel really fortunate we were able to keep three really talented young guys, and then the two guys we were able to sign in December, I'm extremely excited about. And that gives us a young group with Ty and that group, like a young group to build on. I think offensive line is one of those positions that is in year two, three, specifically four, in the same system, in the same strength program, with the same offensive line coach. That maybe more than, not maybe, for sure, more than any other position, what you get as a reward in year two, three, specifically four, is a group that can work in unison, that speak in the same language, on top of being physically and mentally really mature. There's nothing like it, which is why the emphasis on the high school recruiting, with bringing in not just a talented group, but a group with the right mindset, a group that's coming in and being recruited on the foundation of Auburn football. We're going to run the piss out of the ball. We're going to protect the quarterback. We're going to be the toughest and most violent group on the field. Like, every one of those guys that we sat down with, they all have the same traits. They're tough. They're mentally and physically tough. But they also are guys that are coming in with that understanding. Like you win football games in the Southeastern Conference in the trenches, and there's no hiding that. And to be able to build it with young guys that, whether they play as freshmen or not, that you can keep in the same program, the same strength staff, the same offensive line coach, like, that is priceless. And so you got to do what you got to do, especially early, in terms of putting a group out there that you think can give you success. But ultimately, you want to be able to go into year three and four and five, which is what this recruiting class is for, and starting with the offensive and defensive lines, guys that can be veterans. We talked about earlier, like, what's the key to success? It's age up front, it's experience up front.
20: Two questions right here on the right side, third row.
21: Justin Ferguson, Auburn Observer. Alex, you said earlier you've spent several years with Byram at this point. From the time you guys got here to Auburn to now, where do you think you've seen him grow the most as a quarterback, you know, on the field? I know you've talked about his leadership, but as a guy on the field, where have you seen him kind of progress the most since the time y'all got to Auburn?
13: Yeah, Justin, you're seeing a guy that is really, really confident. You know, obviously, you get to a new place, you get to a new league, and like I said, what you see from our defense, it's hard to explain, but you're seeing every single package you could ever imagine. And for a majority of that defense, they're in year three. And so they're on level 600, and we're offensively on, especially early in spring, on level 100. And so you're trying to build confidence in guys, but at the same time, you're looking at a guy in Byram that's trying to figure it out. The speed of the game is really, really fast. For him, it's a bunch of new guys around him. And so what I've seen from him is a level of confidence as spring went, then we got into May, then we got into June, and now as you're looking at OTAs through the summer, a young man that's back to being really, really confident. And yes, the leadership piece is huge, but confident as a thrower, confident in the guys around him. We still have 2 weeks of OTAs. The guys are on the field right now that are big for us going into fall camp. But you're starting to see Byram really confident in the throw game, really confident in the run game. But I think more than anything, confident in the guys around him. Now he knows where the break point is for certain routes. He now knows how runs are going to hit a little bit uniquely different with this offensive line. This tight end group is finally healthy, which is huge for us. I can't explain how big it is to have a healthy tight end room that's got depth in it now. And so you're seeing a really, really confident version of Byram.
20: Final question, back row, left side.
22: Coach, Steve Moulton, 97.7 ESPN The Zone in Huntsville. If I could sneak into one, I know this is a little bit of a homecoming. You have a best steakhouse recommendation for us here in Tampa?
13: Yeah, Steve, I would tell you Burns is unmatched. It's a really unique dining experience. But we ended up last night per really Byram. We went to Meat Market. We had two donor events here, and then it was Byram's call on the Meat Market, and boy, did that not disappoint. So there's some really, really good steak spots here. But I would throw Burns a shout out because that's Bear's favorite, my son's favorite, and then Meat Market treated us really well last night.
22: Well, what is your biggest question on your two deep specifically heading into fall camp, Coach?
13: Yeah, I think the true depth on this offensive line, how it shakes out, would be one. I think the rotation at running back, and really who is the 1, 2, 3. We're going to need, I think, four guys at the end of the day in that room, and what the order of that will be really interesting. That room that room has gotten really close as they've competed. And we'll put pads on in August and really shake it out. But like a guy like Omar Mapson, who really came on in the spring, like he earned time. Will he continue to earn time? You know, Jeremiah has totally changed his body. Like that room will be interesting to see how it shakes out. That receiver room, you know, we got one senior in that room, and it's a really young group. Can those young guys take a giant step? We need them to. And then defensively, that back end, there's a bunch of depth between those five spots. How does that really shake out? There's some guys with position flexibility. How does that truly shake out? Who are the best five? And then how is that rotation? Because I think we're going to need it. That linebacker room, we're healthy now. Like DeMarcus Riddick is a healthy DeMarcus Riddick. So how does he fit in there? Bryce Dees has had maybe the best summer of anybody defensively. How does Bryce fit in there? And so that piece, and then the rotation up front, you know, we've got a bunch of new guys, a bunch of guys that have played, but a bunch of new guys on that defensive front. How's that rotation shake out? And I know I gave you a bunch of positions there, but there's a bunch of rotational questions. There's still some quote unquote starting jobs up for grabs. But as you get into fall camp, like as we get to really through 11, 12 practices, that rotation's got to get set. We got 15 practices before we get going to Baylor, and we need to get a relative rotation set. And so I would tell you those, like in that order, is what I'm really interested in.
20: Coach.
13: War Eagle.
4: Whoa. They threw one of those in there, didn't they?
0: Of course. Of course. By the way.
4: Do you want me to order your steak? It's
0: $30. I have eaten at the Meat Market.
4: Okay. What about Burns?
0: I have not eaten at Burns.
4: Because
0: Burns,
4: they've got a Wagyu tasting for $230. They got a porterhouse for $117.
0: Yeah, I think that's the high end. And not to say that the Meat Market is not. Meat Market was very good, but I mean, I think I paid $30 for a filet.
4: Yeah, it's higher rated at the Burns place. So
0: yeah, exactly. But I don't want to talk about that because I haven't had lunch. All right, we will come back. We got another hour to go here talking SEC Media Days. We will talk a little bit. I got a little, I guess it's a trivia question, factor crap for you.
4: Can't
0: when
4: wait.
0: We come back. Has to do with the ages, the average age of the coach in this league. It's unbelievable. We'll talk about it when we return.
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0: law changes that are top White House priorities. Washington Democrat Patty Murray wants more transparency.
1: This administration is either hiding the truth from Congress and the American people, or if you take at face value what they've said, and in the few briefings that we've had, they have no idea what is going on and no plan to right the ship, neither of which is acceptable.
0: Murray says the war is spiraling out of control and warned the conflict with Iran could be another forever war. I'm Ed Donahue.
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6: 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SEC Commissioner Greg Sankey says he views the talk of the conference breaking away from the NCAA as very real. Whether this is about money or self-governance, if the SEC did ever break away, people would still watch. The SEC has some of the best teams and rivalries in college athletics, and they know it. I'm Adam Abdallah.
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14: Along with Michael Butler, welcome back, second hour. Michael, we're going to have to change that Nick Saban out.
15: Well, and I told
14: you. I think we need to put Alex Golish.
15: Oh, God.
14: Either that or Will Stein, and the why are we going to win?
15: Yeah, right. Me. I, for some reason, that old one played again. I told you these files are kicking out left
14: it's
15: and right.
14: It's okay. I don't mind.
15: Anyway, I like the homage to Nick Saban there.
14: Yeah. Well, it's okay.
15: To the man.
14: It's
15: the no goat.
14: It is interesting. All right. Well, anyway, you and I were kind of discussing. We actually ended up discussing more about the questions and the answers. We do that a lot, but I don't know that I really heard anything. And now I had not heard that. I did hear the one when he was in the main press room, and he said a lot of the same things, which that's understandable. These guys don't necessarily rehearse, but they have an idea. They you know, somebody says, "Yeah, you're going to be asked about this. What are you going to say?" Or maybe they come up with it on their own. But I don't really

0: expect him to say anything different. He knows what he's concentrating, and this is true of every coach, by the way. He knows what he's concentrating on. But I get the sense that he's really concentrating on this business about standards and about doing what needs to be done in order to make this program better. And he kind of rephrased a few things when he was in the electronic media room versus when he was at the main podium. But the consensus is the same. And I like, I mean, I like his, what he's saying. It's the, will the approach, what is his approach, which he didn't talk much about that. So I wonder if he left the sign up in the meeting room that says beat Bama. Is that still up?
1: That's got to be.
0: Is it? You think it is?
1: Don't you?
0: I don't know. I'll just say this. If it is still, then that's still your standard.
1: Yeah.
0: That's what matters to you the most. I mean, you can say this about anybody who's walking this planet. When you go out and you profess something or you say something either about yourself or about somebody, something else, you're basically telling everybody what your standard is, right? And so if you walk into a room, what's the first thing you're going to notice? If you've never been in there before, and I don't care where, if you're somebody's house, let's say you walk into a house that's got toys all over the floor. What is your standard? What is that person's standard? Making sure the kids are taken care of, right? That's what I would take.
1: I guess.
0: That's what I would say. And there's absolutely nothing wrong with that. Or you walk into a house that is, there's not a dust flake around. What's your standard? Cleanliness. That's what you are. That's what matters the most to you. Neither is right. Neither is wrong. But I guess this is the way I don't judge people necessarily, but I'm like, okay, so they like this or they like that. Or, you know, if you see leftover dishes in the sink, they don't seem to care too much about cleanliness or don't, you know, they put things off. And again, I'm that way. I mean, if you walked into my office right now, you'd think, man, this guy's a slob. But, you know, since I'm the one up here and I'm the only one up here, I tend to kind of just throw papers all over the place and books and whatnot. I'll pick them up eventually. But our bedroom is different. We make our bed up every day or just about every day. We try to keep the animals out because we don't want them in there. I mean, it's different upstairs and downstairs for me. And I say all that to make the point about Golish. He is determined to get the standard to where he said back to where Auburn used to be.
1: That's a good question. I mean, that's a good question. It really is.
0: I don't know what where would you, let's just say that these last 6 or 7 years didn't happen. Okay, let's go to Malzahn and go backward. What was Auburn's standard?
1: Well, it was 8-5. That's what it was under Malzahn. But, you know, after a while, it wasn't good enough. You know, but they haven't been that good since he left. You know, they haven't hit 8 wins.
0: Yeah, I agree. I mean, they've had, I don't know, half a dozen 10-win seasons.
1: You know what the standard, and this is just the honest truth, the standard was, there's an easy one to me.
0: You're going to say it's what was on the wall in the meeting room, aren't you?
1: Yeah. Yeah. Because, and you know, and there's a two-part for this to be successful. At least it was then. When Tommy Tuberville was on a run against Alabama and his teams were pretty good, you know, and he had a couple of really good years.
0: They say he had a national championship year.
1: Well, he did. He was on the level to at least compete for one. He didn't get that opportunity.
0: Well, they count it as a national championship.
1: Yeah, some people do, yeah. But the second part of it is that they would have had Alabama. They like Alabama being down, which I think Alabama fans are the same. They love it when Auburn's down. They're loving it
0: sure
1: now.
0: Sure they are. Yeah, they're loving this right now. Yeah,
1: sure you would. You love to see your rival down. And that enabled Alabama. That's what's put Alabama to a 6-game win streak in the series and did the same for Tommy Tuberville. You know, because I asked somebody this week, you know, I love this craziness, but certainly you would rather be 11-1 than 1-11 tonight. Our good friend Steve Stokes answered with, no, I would rather be 1-11 and win that game. And I was like, you got to be kidding. I still can't believe most people feel that way. But it is a big, big game. There are some, sure.
0: I mean, I asked that to a certain person in my family who's an Auburn fan. He said the same exact thing. If I gave you a choice, you could win 11 games or win one game, and that one game is Alabama. Which would you pick? The Alabama win.
1: Unbelievable.
0: Now, I know not everybody's like that. And I don't know that I would ask an Alabama fan that about Auburn, and you'd get the same answer, to be honest. Because, I mean, they just won a national championship a few years ago after they lost to Auburn. And, you know, you don't hear – and here's the other part of this, and this is a good place to insert this. Now that there's a playoff, and now you don't have to win your conference to get to the playoff, are we going to be in a situation very soon, like we are in basketball, where the main goal is to be in the playoff? And if they do expand it to 16 or 24 games, which they're going to pick one or the other, is that now, here we go again with the word, the standard? Is that what you are going to rate yourself as far as where you are in a program? Because I think a lot of programs are already starting to do that. If they've made the playoff or they've been in the playoffs these first two years of the new 12-team playoff, I think they're using that. I think they use it on the recruiting trail. I think they use it in all their paraphernalia that they put in the stadium. They're going to run all the videos like Texas A&M. You will know for a fact when you go to a ball game at Kyle Field this fall, you're going to know that Texas A&M has been in the playoffs because they're going to plaster it all over that stadium. That's the standard. You agree?
1: Well, it is. I think most teams now just want to get there to have a shot. You know, if you had to say, and you would say even it's you would rather make the playoff with a shot to win the national championship than even worry about the SEC title game. Because it doesn't really matter.
0: Right. Yeah. I heard fans say, I don't want to go to the SEC championship. I want us ready for the playoff, which is stupid. I mean, my opinion of championships, I've said it before. If you can win a championship, you need to win it. I don't care if it's the Puerto Rico Classic. You need to win the trophy. I like that attitude. Because if you don't care, guess what? It's going to seep into the rest of your season. And I think that's the one difference now. I feel like as we're adding more teams to the playoff, the regular season is losing its grip on being the most important in all of sports. It's just not there anymore. Even with 12, I mean, I don't know. I know Alabama, when they lost to Auburn that year and ended up going to the – when it was a four-team field and they won the national championship, I know Alabama just blows off the loss to Auburn. But I do think there are fans that were not happy in the fact that they lost that game to Auburn. But then they will always, you know, but we still won the national championship.
1: And obviously that was bigger than the Auburn game, wasn't it?
0: I think so.
1: I mean, I think if Auburn could take a championship or and sacrifice the Alabama game in doing so, most fans would say, yes, I'll take that.
0: Yeah, I agree. But, again, this word standard, and I think Golish is onto something here, but I'm curious to know, and he kind of talked around it, both in the main media room and then on this electronic media, he didn't really say what specifically that they're trying to accomplish. He did, you know, and every coach said, I just want to be better. I heard Clark Lee. I was listening a little bit to him here a minute ago. I just want our team to be better at the end of the season than they were at the beginning of the season. Or I want us to know that we have played our best football when it's all said and done. I mean, that's a bunch of cliche crap that you expect from a Vanderbilt coach. I'm afraid Auburn has kind of reached that point because they've had how many straight losing seasons?
1: Five.
0: Five straight losing seasons.
1: Yeah.
0: You can get into a habit of losing. I believe that. I don't, you know, is it a coaching change that's going to pull them out of it? Well, typically it has to be. Is Golish the guy to do it? We're going to find out.
1: Well, it comes down to a mentality, too. If you're close, can you win? Do you expect to win? Do you know how? And a lot of these close games with the programs that have had their number here lately, Alabama, Georgia, to name a few, they know how to win these games. Auburn has not. So but I don't know what the standard is. I'll find out, because a lot of people say, well, Auburn's standard, they're an 8-4 program, traditionally speaking. They're not a national championship program. They're not a
0: You're
1: blue
0: right.
1: blood.
0: They're right. And that That term is thrown around so much. I'm almost sick of it now.
1: It really is.
0: But, it's not a matter of Auburn needing to stay in their lane. It's a matter that they need to prove something. I said this earlier. They've got to prove that they're showing improvement. It's got to come from somewhere. And I think you start first. I was looking at their schedule at some point in time. I don't know how important the Baylor game is. And I don't know if they need to win that game. It's tough to come into a game where you got a brand new coach, brand new system. I don't know if that's a must win. But I think that right now, if I could circle any game in the first month of the season that's a must win, it is Vanderbilt. I think they've got to beat Vanderbilt. If for the namesake alone. You agree or disagree with that?
1: I think they'll win that one. I expect
0: But do they have to win it?
1: I don't think there's any game on the schedule you say Auburn's got to win because they do have a brand new guy. But just bringing up Baylor, that's one they expect to win. It will not be a good start if they show up and lay an egg there, because that's a team that, you know, they beat last year, and Auburn really wasn't all that great last year. Now, it's interesting who they'll see on the other sideline. It's going to be DJ Lagway, former Florida quarterback. And, you know, they play Florida too early at home.
0: Right.
1: And a lot of people think that's a real toss-up. All these games, and you have to include Vanderbilt, are toss-ups right now because we just don't know. I know everybody goes down the list checking wins and losses, but nobody has a real good idea who's going to have what. Every year we miss.
0: This is the problem with Auburn today. You can't look at that Vanderbilt game and say, it's an Auburn win. It's an Auburn win.
1: They've said it the last 2 years, Graham.
0: You cannot say that. And that's the problem. I know I'm stereotyping Vanderbilt the way they've been for the last 100 years, but the fact remains it's Vanderbilt. And they're supposed to win. Are we not doing this with Kalen DeBoer 2 years ago?
1: Sure we did.
0: You're supposed to beat Vanderbilt, especially after you beat Georgia.
1: Good gosh. That just goes to show how football can change in a heartbeat. When you
0: Absolutely.
1: Beat the number one team on the road, and then you go and lose to Vanderbilt.
0: And the same thing, I think they'll beat Southern Miss. I think there's toss-ups in four of the first five games. Now, I think there's a good chance they'll win two or three of those. Because, again, we don't know what John Summerall's going to do at Florida. I really don't know how good DJ Lagway does not scare me, by the way.
1: No, that's why
0: I don't. Oh, my goodness. He'd still be at Florida if he was that good. Wouldn't you think they would do everything they could to keep him? So I don't worry about DJ Lagway. The question is, can Auburn do what they're supposed to do? And it always comes back for me when I'm talking about a team. Don't worry about who your opposition is. What are you like? What are you doing to win football games? We don't know what Auburn's going to do to win football games yet. We just don't know. And that, for me, is why I look at this first month of the season, and that's why I point out the game with Vanderbilt. Now, Vanderbilt may be really good. This freshman quarterback may go in there and just blow the doors off. But do you really expect that?
1: No, absolutely not. I think Vanderbilt's going to fall on their face this year. I don't think they're going to be near as good.
0: I don't either.
1: Go back to having a losing season. That'd be my guess.
0: I think they had the perfect storm, really, the last 2 years.
1: Yeah, and it was led by Diego Palvi.
0: Yeah,
1: and the coach has done a good job, but, you know, I just feel like you just gave him his kryptonite. Pavia, it's like he single-handedly won all those games against those good teams, I felt like.
0: Well, he had a lot to do with it. I know that. I mean, to me, this is a setup much like Sumlin at Texas A&M. I think, you know, he had Manziel. That's funny. Manziel was on the sideline all these Vanderbilt games. Maybe there's something to that.
1: Well,
0: anyway,
1: Pavia wanted to be Manziel.
0: He wanted to be Manziel.
1: Sure he did.
0: Well, Texas A&M had some of their most, at least until this past season, had some of their greatest success because of Manziel. And Kevin Sumlin got a huge raise because what? He beat Alabama. And what happened after that? He didn't do anything. And that's what's going to happen here. Clark Lee, who hadn't had a winning season leading up to the last 2 years, first time they've ever had 10 wins in a season in the history of Vanderbilt, which doesn't surprise us because we know how bad Vanderbilt has been. So when you look at Vanderbilt and you compare and say, why aren't we beating this team? because we expect most everybody to go into a game, and I don't know if you've got the odds for that game yet or not. I'm going to guess Auburn's going to be, what, about an 8 or 9 point favorite?
1: I don't know if it'll be that much.
0: You don't think it'll be that? I guess it depends on what we'll see in the first couple of games.
1: Yeah.
0: But right now, sitting here, I'm saying at least a touchdown. I think they'll be a touchdown favorite. All right, so you expect Auburn to beat Vanderbilt, beat them on your home field. You should be able to do that. That's why I say this game is so important to me. The other games other than Southern Miss are toss-up. If they lose to Southern Miss, then we really got a problem. But this is the problem we've had with Auburn the last several years. We can't seem to get them to win the games they're supposed to win. They really has there been an upset for them? I mean, what would you pick as an upset for them the last
1: Auburn, they beat
0: years?
1: You remember when they beat Texas A&M? Not last year, but
0: 2 years ago.
1: Yeah, I think that was their biggest.
0: Well, it was
1: win.
0: An upset as far, but again, that just didn't.
1: That's just
0: make
1: it,
0: me say, oh yeah, this team is. They've come back now. They're ready to get going. I didn't feel that way. I need to see a game changer. I need to see a game when I see them waltz in, and just look so dominant. You're like, where did this team come from?
1: Well, they almost beat Alabama. They almost
0: beat
1: Georgia.
0: Did.
1: They're so close, Graham.
0: But they didn't.
1: They're so close.
0: I mean, they were set up last year they had a chance. They tied the game in the second half, and then everything just went away. Alabama, I don't want to say they dominated, but, I mean, it's pretty close to it once they got that lead. Alabama took a chance in that game, scored on a fourth down play. Did they not to take the lead? Do I remember that correctly?
1: It was a tie game. They could have kicked the field goal and taken the lead, and they decided to go for it.
0: And scored.
1: It worked out.
0: Yeah. So, again, I'm just kind of – maybe I'm pulling at straws here. But I'm of the opinion that Auburn has got to have one of those signature wins. That's another term I don't particularly care for. I don't expect them to win at Georgia. I don't expect them to win at Alabama. Right now, I don't expect them to win at Tennessee. Tennessee's a little shaky for me, but – you know, Tennessee, despite having a freshman quarterback, which they'll either have a freshman quarterback or a redshirt freshman quarterback starting for them this season, I'm not sure what to expect. But they're going to have a good running game. They had one last year. So if they can, but if they go into Knoxville, I think that'll be a very significant win for them. But I don't expect it. But that's just it, right? They need to win a game you don't expect them to win. They need to go somewhere, and it really needs to be on the road. But maybe if they were playing Georgia or Alabama at home, that would be one of those that you say, well, I don't expect them to win, but hey, who knows? So, and quite frankly, I feel that way about everybody that's new or trying to get a footing in this league. You know, I need Will Stein to live up to his I'm the reason why we're going to be good, and they're going to get an early test of that when they have Alabama at their place in the second week of the season. Now, I don't expect them to win. I don't expect them really to play Alabama all that close. I could be wrong. Alabama may not be very good when it's all said and done. But there you go. There's a chance. You know, they go to College Station right after that. I mean, if Will Stein is what he says he is, which is now the concentration of Kentucky football because he put it on himself, maybe that's what he wanted to do, then he's going to need to win something that he's not supposed to win. And that's what I see with John Summerall. That's what I see to some degree with Pete Franklin, although he's proven himself to a degree in getting his team to the semifinals, beating Georgia in the playoff. I'm not completely sold on Pete Franklin. Pete Franklin.
1: Golden.
0: Golden.
1: I was going to let you
0: Pete
1: go with
0: Franklin.
1: It, but I'm like, sounds good enough to me, you know.
0: Yeah. Where was he? 3WE, is that right? Was he on Cleveland Radio? Anyway, that's where I am on all of these teams. I'm just not convinced. I've got to be, you know, just like Missouri, show me.
1: Yeah.
0: And I got to see it. And, you know, here's the thing. You know, Eli Drinkwitz got his win over Georgia, right, a few years ago. Didn't they beat Georgia?
1: Did they? I thought they almost beat Georgia.
0: Okay, I was thinking they had been.
1: You remember it was close, and then they choked.
0: But I was going to make the point that they didn't. Let's just say they did. They didn't build on it. They beat Ohio State, but I'm not. You know, I'm not sure what bowl games mean anymore as far as wins and losses are concerned, because so many players are opting out, and you can't deny that that affects teams. Not to mention you don't know just how serious teams are going to these bowl games anymore. To me, it's just there's got to be a turning point for a football program. There's got to be a game or two that they need to go out there and win in order to say, hey, we are on our way back. And I know that's a long, drawn out whatever to make the point about Auburn, but here's the other side of that real quick. They can do that. You know, if this quarterback comes in here, Brown, and he has a great start to the season, people are going to take him serious. That will help. But you got to have blocking up front. You got to stop the run. I know he just said this in his talk. All of that. So,
1: hey, we got Pete Franklin online too. When you come back,
0: does that tell you how old I am? Is that what that does?
1: Oh man,
0: people probably don't even know who Pete Franklin was. He was a radio personality, and I used to listen to him a little bit.
1: And you coach at Ole Miss.
0: Yeah. Not to be confused with Pete Golden.
1: No.
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3: With another ARN News update, I'm Leah Brandon. Tropical Storm Bertha has strengthened slightly, and the center of Bertha will move into the Gulf waters of northwest Florida and Alabama later today and tonight. It'll bring dangerous surf and beach conditions. A high risk of deadly rip currents is now in effect. A storm surge watch also is in effect, with a surge of 2 to 4 feet possible during high tide tomorrow. Members from the Calera and Homewood Fire Departments are helping in San Antonio, Texas. They are working search and recovery efforts after flooding there. The crew is asking for your prayers. They are expected to be back in Alabama by the end of the week. And a British casting company that specializes in aerospace and energy sectors will build a $50 million factory in Auburn. Governor Kay Ivey's office says that facility is expected to employ around 70 people within the next 3 years. I'm Leah Brandon.
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8: I'm Dan Loney with Your Money Now. Novo Nordisk has filed a lawsuit against Eli Lilly, alleging that Eli's ad campaigns for its obesity and diabetes drugs misled consumers about their superior efficacy to Novo's rival injections. Novo says that outdated clinical trial data is being used to compare the two companies' drugs. Ben Affleck's AI film tech company, Interpositive, was sold to Netflix back in March for $587 million. The deal, just seen last week in a securities filing, shows how important that Netflix believes that AI is going to be for Hollywood in the future. Interpositive was founded back in 2022 as Affleck was worried about the impact of AI on the film industry. Wall Street stocks continue to pick up momentum. The Dow Jones Industrial Average is now up more than 400 points, and the NASDAQ is up more than 300. West Texas crude is up 2% at $85 a barrel. That's Your Money Now.
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0: Welcome back. It is day number two of SEC Media Days. We've heard from Auburn. We've heard from Georgia. And South Carolina, hadn't heard a word from Shane Beamer. Did he show up?
1: Oh, boy. Yeah, I was thinking about it. I mentioned this earlier this week when we kind of were launching this whole kickoff. Is he's responsible for the biggest choke of the year last year.
0: You think so?
1: Well, they were up 30-3 at halftime at Texas A&M and lost.
0: Oh, I thought you were talking about Alabama. I forgot about that.
1: Beamer.
0: Guy.
1: Yeah, Beamer. He walked off the field with his chest poked out, as he always does, and says a couple of dumb things, just as he did when he was up on Georgia that time and thought he had that one in the bag as well.
0: Yeah, well, that's why he'll never amount to anything, because he doesn't understand. First of all, he doesn't understand what you're supposed to say in public and what you could say in private. But second of all, I mean, he blew the Alabama game too, right? They had
1: yeah.
0: That one. I won't say that it was in the bag, but they were in a good position to win that game. And they figured out a way to lose it.
1: And there's a program that hasn't been that good at all and had a really, you know, definitely a better season the year before last. You know, and surprised everybody. We're on the cusp of making the playoff, and he couldn't follow it up. Another example of that.
0: Exactly. So, all right, I'm going to give you a one-time factor crap statement. And you may know the answer to this already.
1: I don't know the answer, okay. If it's about the coaches' ages.
0: It is, when I keep watching it, I'm thinking, man, this league, the coaches in this league are getting younger and younger.
1: Well, they're younger than you and me now. That's the case.
0: Well, that's been a while. I mean, I think Mark Stoops and I are about the same age or close to it. But Saban, you know, he's 70, in his 70s.
1: Yep.
0: So
1: we're off the curve. Steve Spurrier back in the good old days.
0: Well, there you go. All right, so here's the factor crap. The average age of the head coaches, all 16 head football coaches in the Southeastern Conference, is under 50 years of age. Factor crap.
1: I believe it. Fact.
0: It is fact. 47 years old. I don't even remember what I was doing at age 47. I mean, that was so long ago. Who's the oldest? Who do you think the oldest
1: is? Oh, gosh. I hadn't really thought about it. I'm trying to go through them. Kirby's about our age, as DeBoer and Kiffin.
0: He's not my age.
1: Well, you're a few years older. I'm trying to go through and try to come up with one. Alabama, Auburn, Arkansas, Florida, Georgia. All of them are young. Golding is not that old.
0: Let me tell you this. There are four coaches.
1: Okay, Heupel would be one of them.
0: Nope.
1: No?
0: Nope. But I was going to say, there's four coaches that's 50 or older.
1: DeBoer, Smart, Kiffin.
0: Smart is not one of them.
1: Oh, he's not quite 50. Well, he played in the late 90s. I thought he would have been there by now. He must be 49 then.
0: He is 49.
1: Kiffin's over 50.
0: He's at 50. He's 50 exactly. Sarkisian is 51. DeBoer, 51.
1: Him.
0: Venables is the oldest at 54.
1: Oh, I forgot about Brent Venables.
0: Yeah. Everybody else is under 50. We've got some that are under 40. The youngest coach is Jeff Lebby, who is 42 years old.
1: Wait, Stein is 36.
0: Well, this must have been after he joined.
1: Well, you got to change your numbers now.
0: I do.
1: Drop them another notch.
0: The average has dropped. You're exactly right. Summerall, probably.
1: Summerall's young.
0: I think he dropped it, too.
1: Now, I think Summerall is, what, about 40? 40.
0: He's right around 40.
1: He's not very old. Yeah. Right.
0: Boy, you can't trust AI for anything.
1: If you asked AI, left out Stein.
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0: All right, welcome back. Our final segment here on day two of SEC Media Days. We want to hear from the elder statesman of the SEC coaches. He has been at the helm at Georgia the longest of anybody now. What is it, 10 years? Does that sound
1: this,
0: right?
1: This will be his 11th year.
0: Is it 11th? Yeah, yeah, so he'll start his 11th year.
1: His 11th Media Days this year, Kirby.
0: So he's and he has paid off well for the Georgia faithful, national championships, including back-to-back. And now he's trying to get the program back to where it was a couple of years ago. The stakes have changed a little bit, but not for Georgia. This is another program. They want to win national championships. They have that is now their standard. That's the word of the day, by the way. That is Georgia's standard, winning national championships. That's what Kirby Smart has brought. This is what he sounded like. We'll get as much of this in as we can with the electronic media.
2: Back row and then pass it forward one. Hey, Kirby, Dean Leggett from Dog Post. Your dad was your coach. I don't know if you've coached your children or not. Mike coaches.
1: You want me to just let this roll out and
2: essentially
1: hit the music? Do you want to stick around and close
2: that
1: it out?
2: Like watching that? Is it tougher
1: 13
2: for
1: minutes,
2: one than
1: it's going to take you right to the end.
3: Tougher. I don't know what you mean, tougher for one than the other. I mean, me or?
2: No. Is it difficult? How tough is it for, do you think, Drew, for Mike to be essentially his coordinator, not his position coach, but, you know, be there every single day on him and so forth as a father?
3: Well, I can't speak to that because I haven't really done it, like you said, but I do think it's tougher on Drew than it is on Mike. Mike doesn't hold anything back. He coaches Drew just like one of the normal players, and it also gives him a front seat to his son's experience. And I think talking to other coaches who have done that before, it's a really cool experience, one that 99.9% of parents don't ever get to experience. And I'm not talking about Little League baseball. I'm talking about a high level competitive environment, dog eat dog world. He's coaching his son, and he gets a front seat to that every day. And I think some of the things and experiences Mike has been through in terms of, you know, being successful at Georgia, leaving, going to be a head coach himself, having some success, and then, you know, getting let go, and he's gone from there to South Carolina to Auburn. He appreciates the fact that now he gets to coach his very own son and sit in a meeting room every day and go to work with his son. And, you know, it's a unique relationship, but he does a incredible job navigating that. But Drew makes it easy because, you know, if your son was a loafer or like didn't give great effort, it would be harder. But Drew is one of our most high effort players. Every play we have, he's downfield blocking somebody. He's bringing other players with him. He raises the standard of work ethic, which is why he's here today.
4: Fourth row in the end.
5: Yeah, hey, Coach. Evan Camico, News 9, Oklahoma City. You guys added a piece to the defense in Gentry Williams. What have you seen that he's brought to Athens from Norman?
3: Intelligence, well-coached. You know, when you take guys from a Brent Venable defense, you know what you're getting. You're getting a guy that understands leverages, coverages, a lot of similarities to us defensively, teaching-wise. And that's shown that he's, you know, he's played. He's got experience. He's got play experience. And that's what we were searching for, is some guys that could be competitive, compete for starting jobs, come in and help us. And, you know, God forbid, you never know what kind of injuries you have during a year. You got to have the ability to have 6 to 7 defensive backs who've got play experience. So he's got that.
4: Second row, then pass it to your right.
6: Hey, Kirby, Alex Miller with the Bryan College Station Eagle. You mentioned in the other room about staff retention. I'm just curious, when you've had openings, what's just kind of been your philosophy and approach to internal promotions and just how that's played out for you guys?
3: Yeah, we haven't had many of those, so I haven't had to deal with that much because we haven't had a lot of guys leave or take other opportunities, which I'm very fortunate for. When we do, we like to have two or three veteran coaches on our staff that may not be quote unquote, the position coach. I'm fortunate now. I've got about 3 or 4 guys. I've got a really good track record of hiring from within that pool. So if you come to our place and maybe you're getting paid by another school, you'll be within 1 year or 2 years of getting hired. I like for guys that know the standard, they know the hours, they know the demands of our program. So I'm not taking a risk on someone that might not like the environment. I've learned over the 11 years being a head coach, if they're within your doors and your walls and you can promote from within, you motivate others within those same walls that they can move up quickly.
4: Second row on the O.
7: Hey, Coach, AP Stidham of AP As We See. Coach, what have you learned over the years of playing a team the second time within a season?
3: You know, it's you got to be careful not to overthink it, not to try to change everything you do. They're going to change some things. You're going to change some things. The games can play out differently. Where are they played? Are they neutral site? Are they, you know, one team's home team or away? That in our league, nobody ever talks about it, but playing on the road in our league can completely change a game in terms of what you can do offensively, because it's the most raucous environments there are in the country are our conference games. And then, you know, when you play them the next time, it can be in a different venue, neutral site, wherever. So I don't really overthink it in terms of that. I think you got to be careful about the psychology of your players. You know, maybe if you blew somebody out, that can become an issue. But that's not usually the case in our conference games.
4: Third row, then pass it over your shoulder.
6: Trevor Denton, Way 31. You did this a couple of years ago, but what's the specific challenge of facing Alabama and Auburn and back-to-back weeks this season?
3: Well, I mean, it's a challenge in facing SEC teams back-to-back weeks. No offense. I mean, Auburn and Alabama are great programs, and I have a lot of respect and have been involved in those games a ton. I mean, since I've been the Georgia coach, I bet you we played Alabama and Auburn over half the years by way of SEC championship. We played those two teams, but I don't put any more rigor on it than I do, you know, going to Oklahoma and whoever else back to back. I mean, we got to play some really tough teams in our conference. So they fall the way they fall, and there are no cupcakes in our league. I mean, I talk all the time about the Mississippi State game we had last year, the rise of Vanderbilt and the program Clark Lee's done. There's just not going to be an opponent that you're relaxed to play.
4: Back row on the right.
8: Hey, Coach, Xavier McKnight with WWSB. The rivalry with you all in South Carolina has not commenced since 2023. Now, you all were victorious on that day the last time you played. You have them on the schedule this year. How does it feel to be able to bring back the rivalry this season?
3: Yeah, I think it's great for, you know, a certain part of our state. We're one of the most unique states in the country in terms of our conference. I don't know that you could find another program that has I hope I'm saying this right, five states contiguous with ours. And when you look at five states that touch ours, that becomes a lot of rivalries. You know, a couple states have multiple schools in it. It's, you know, talking about Tennessee and Alabama. So when you touch five states, the rivalry, like your parts of your state respect the right. You know, the people in South Georgia talk about Florida or Auburn. People in North Georgia talk about Tennessee. The west part of the state's Alabama and Auburn. You've got the east part of the state, the South Carolina. So that rivalry is very pivotal and meaningful to a lot of our fan base, especially on that side of the state. So Shane's done an incredible job there. It's always an incredible environment, and they've got an incredible team coming back.
4: Fourth row on the aisle.
9: Hey, Coach, Lindsey Bonner, WAKA out of Montgomery, Alabama. We all know about the cocktail party, Deep South's oldest rivalry, but how has the rivalry with Alabama kind of developed over these past years?
3: I think it started with me coaching there, you know, coming to Georgia, and then we end up playing them for a national championship in the second year. Happened really fast. Obviously, Coach Saban being there and the job he's done, the history I had there, and a lot of our staff members. And then, you know, when you have two good programs that, you know, end up meeting up a lot of times in meaningful games, it creates a rivalry. And then we've had the actual regular season games that's added to that rivalry. So it's just a respect between two programs that have been, you know, two of the better programs in the SEC.
4: Fourth row, then pass it forward.
10: Hey, Coach, Jordan Kay from the state newspaper. Why was Khalil Barnes a good fit for your program out of the transfer portal? And do you sense, you know, how eager he is to get a fresh start after 3 years at Clemson?
3: Yeah, we had to find a starter. We had to find someone that could play multiple positions and start in our secondary. We were losing a lot of experience there. We were young there. We had some good young players up and coming, but we needed a veteran. He's a kid that grew up, you know, in the shadows of our stadium. I've known his dad for a long time when I was a player. And, you know, we probably messed it up when he was coming out and didn't do a good job. And he went, grew up, played well for Clemson. They've said nothing but great things about him. And we're excited for the opportunity to take a kid on that played in a very good defensive system that we're excited to watch play for us.
4: Back row.
11: Chessa Boucher with NBC 33 in Baton Rouge. You and Lane Kiffin seem to have a special friendship. He takes over there at LSU. Your thoughts on him being the head coach there, and also what is the group chat like with all the coaches, and especially with Lane being the troll that he is?
3: Troll. I don't even know what troll means. People say that all the time. Can you define what a troll is for me, please? I don't really know. I need to understand that better.
11: A troll just means kind of poking fun. He likes to stir the pot.
3: Yep, that's him. he would say I look like a troll. So I wanted to make sure it wasn't defined by appearance, because certainly he is the Adonis of all college football coaches. But he is very bright. He does an incredible job of evolving with college football. He was really good at that with us at Alabama. You know, he made Coach Saban uncomfortable. Let's just say what it is. And he helped evolutionize that offense and bring it along and did some really good things in a day and age when people weren't doing them. But he does a great job. He's hard to play. I don't like having to play his teams, because I know what he knows, and I know how he thinks about defenses, and he knows what he's doing. But he's also passionate about his family and so proud of his dad. And he probably tweets and talks more about that on our thread of like memories or players, Derek Brooks sending him a text about his dad. And just, you know, when you don't have a dad to share that with, because I've gone through that, you got to have a group to share that with to get your like self-worth and your motivation. And I think him sharing those things reminds me a lot of times of my dad. And it's like, you want somebody to appreciate what your dad did, and you don't have him to share that with.
4: Final two questions on the aisle third.
12: Yeah, Michael Cobble, WBRZ TV in Baton Rouge. She kind of took my question, but you specifically talked about preparing for him as a defensive coach going against an offensive coach. What does that entail? Do you feel like it gets a little bit more of your focus in those weeks, and you really try to drill down?
3: Well, I would never say I get more focus to any one, you know, system or coach than another, because you can only focus so much, and that's 110% of what we have. I just have so much respect for the teams he builds. I mean, you look at what he did with Jackson Dart. I don't think people give him enough credit for that team and how good that team was. And then, you know, to have a staff, and I don't know who gets the credit, but to put a backup quarterback in a position that may be the best quarterback in all of college football next year, and this guy was not even spoken about it this time last year. Nobody even knew who he was, and he got his opportunity by way of injury. What if he didn't? You know, what would have happened if that didn't happen? And he can make players successful in his system just as easy as the players can make him successful.
0: All right, that was the one and only Kirby Smart, the Georgia Bulldogs, getting ready for the season. That's going to do it for us. Tomorrow we're back. SEC Media Days Day 3, and it'll include Kalen DeBoer. We'll see what he's got to say about the Crimson Tide, Florida, Ole Miss, and Texas A&M also on the dais. We'll talk to you tomorrow. Thanks to Larry Puckett Chevrolet, our sponsor.
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14: I'm Ed Donahue with an AP News Minute. Defense Secretary Pete Hegseth is before a Senate committee. He wants more money to fight the war with Iran. Hegseth was interrupted.
15: Stop bombing our children in Iran and Palestine. This is illegal.
16: Mr. Secretary, please suspend until order is restored in the hearing room.
14: Republicans are pushing a $95 billion budget package to fund the military, along with aid for farmers and voting law changes that are top White House priorities. Washington Democrat Patty Murray wants more transparency.
17: This administration is either hiding the truth from Congress and the American people, or if you take at face value what they've said, and in the few briefings that we've had, they have no idea what is going on and no plan to right the ship, neither of which is acceptable.
14: Murray says the war is spiraling out of control and warned the conflict with Iran could be another forever war. I'm Ed Donahue.
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24: Oh boy, here we go again, another kickoff. 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Michael Butler and Shane Yankee to talk about day one, which was yesterday, and what's in store for today, which includes Auburn, and Alabama will be tomorrow. We got a four-day event, Tampa, Florida, and glad you're with us here on the wake-up call to talk about it. Let's look at the weather as we get you ready for the program ahead. And
25: they got something going on down in the Gulf.
24: What is it? Is there?
25: It's like a, I don't know, tropical storm.
24: Okay.
25: Or something.
24: Okay. Well, 20% chance of showers and thunderstorms here. High 93, heat index 105. 20% tonight with a low of 75. 50% tomorrow, 93. Heat index back to 106. It stays pretty hot as we go through the week in the 90s. It says summertime, and 60% chance of showers Thursday and Friday as well. And the weekend weather looks like 70% Saturday as of now, and 50% on Sunday. 73 degrees. Have they got a name for it? You know, they always give them a name.
25: I think they said it was Bertha.
24: For real?
25: Yeah.
24: That's scary. Big Bertha. You remember this golf club or something named the Big Bertha driver?
25: Yep.
24: It's a popular thing. Yeah, I remember.
25: And expensive.
24: Well, I'm going back all the years we've done SEC Media Days. One of the great things that they used to provide
25: was free golf
24: around. Round of golf.
25: That's right.
24: It was always in Birmingham, and it was Bent Creek was the name of the course.
25: Yeah,
24: and you and I played this thing together before. Yeah, I mean, we used to play it every year, go get the free round. They just don't do those things anymore. This day in history, we'll get into Media Days in a moment, talk about what's coming up as we bring you the program today. Today is National Be Someone Day, National Junk Food Day, which is about every day. Junk food, whether it's a greasy slice of pizza, a bag of neon orange cheese puffs, chocolate-covered pretzels, or a late-night drive-through run, today is the day to enjoy it and be completely guilt-free.
25: See, and everything you just mentioned, I don't consider junk food. That's like my normal.
24: That's your
25: food.
24: Regular diet every day, right?
25: That's right.
24: Notable birthdays for July the 21st, Ernest Hemingway, born 1899. Don Knotts. Barney Fife, one of the greatest characters, if not the greatest, in the history of television, 1924. I think so.
25: Oh, gosh. Yeah. I mean, he's an absolute classic.
24: Robin Williams was born 51, went way too soon. Talk about a funny guy. And John Lovitz, who was on the Brian from Eclectic Birthday List yesterday. Comedian from Saturday Night Live, been in movies. He's still kicking, born 1957. Memorable events, July the 21st, Central Park in New York created, the Veterans Administration, and those were in 1853 for Central Park, 1930 for the VA, which is still around, and I think Central Park if you've been to New York lately. And there you go, this day now, in history.
25: I have not been to New York. You have, right?
24: Yes.
25: All right, Central Park's what, Manhattan?
24: Yes.
25: Okay.
24: Right in the heart of, you know, all these skyscrapers, you got this big, huge.
25: Isn't it like 100 acres or something?
24: I would think at least. It's enormous. That's a good question. I do not know the answer.
25: I was thinking I heard it was like 100 acres. It may be,
24: yeah. You consider how prime the real estate is, but they did say we could sell it, make a bunch of money, but we need some green space. And there are plenty of parks in New York other than Central Park, which
25: I didn't know.
24: Kind
25: that.
24: Of a neat thing to, and not to its magnitude, certainly. But last time we went, I mean, we would walk everywhere as much as we could, and it was like we walked by parks all the time. It was kind of a cool thing. 843 acres.
25: 843.
24: So I thought it was huge. Bigger than 100. I didn't realize it was, 843, but that's what it says here on good old AI.
25: Good gosh.
24: Good morning, Gary, Lake Martin, Sean. Tallahassee, Alabama. I hope you enjoyed your birthday yesterday, Sean. Thank you, sir. Gary, thank you for checking in too. I'm Link Martin, and we appreciate all who are watching on Facebook. All right, so SEC Media Days. A couple of things is we'll just basically go through the program today, talking about what happened yesterday and what we got in store for the week ahead. And it's always setting the stage. And I was on with Graham yesterday. He'll be on with me this morning. And our first break is around 7:15, so we'll chat with him, get his impressions. And, of course, we'll have more coverage today on River Region Sports and Chuck Oliver, too. And, you know, Greg Sankey always comes out and talks first, the commissioner of the SEC. And
25: does anybody ever care?
24: Well, Leanne said, God, this guy's dull. Because he spoke for 45 minutes without a breath almost yesterday. And I was like, well, he's setting the stage for the week. It's a lot that he's covering here, and he's got a kind of monotone delivery, but there's some interesting things. And he right off the bat said we have three themes that we'll be covering this week. Do you want to guess what these are? These are the things. There's always something going on out. You know, I know we hadn't kicked off the season yet officially, but there's always, you know, off-season talking points. And these are the things that have been hitting the news. So let's see what you have to say. And this is considering it's the SEC in this landscape of college football. So what are the three themes?
25: All right. One, and I didn't see this, but I'm going to guess about the SEC going on its own.

0: accord on a lot of things, and they if you talk about breakaways, one really needs to go with the other. I don't believe people say, you think the SEC is going to go, and I can't. Kirby Smart said, I don't mind if we do it. Of course, he won the SEC last year, so he would have been the national championship team if he had, you know, been in the SEC-only league. But who wants that? And I don't think anybody does. And the SEC's on an island, right? So the conversation is, we Big Ten, everybody else, we want 24 teams. And the SEC says, no, that's too many. And I agree, it probably is. You know, I remember when we thought, you know, would we have a playoff at all? Four teams. And then we talk about 12. And then it said, well, the magic number is probably 16. 24 was never in my mindset. But, you know, they'll change it more than likely next year. And guess what? It's probably going to go to 24 because that's what everybody else wants. Why?
1: Money.
0: We want money and we want in. The chances are better with 24 versus a smaller number. So,
1: well, this is just my personal opinion. When we had the, what was it, the BCS or whatever, when you just had two teams, they took the top two.
0: Yes.
1: I felt like 90, 95% of the time, they had the right two teams.
0: Yeah.
1: I mean, there was a, you know, Auburn got, right, messed up that time, but, you know, I mean, they went undefeated, but number one and number two went undefeated and never lost. I mean,
0: and the four teams, you would think most years it was the same way when it went to the college football playoff finally. And
1: I thought six would have been the magic number. Let the first two have a bye and let the other four play.
0: Right.
1: But now 24, I mean, this is going to become like college basketball to where, who cares?
0: Yeah.
1: And you're like, well, they won't in. Well, is it really that big a deal to get in the college basketball playoff?
0: No, it's but that's one of those check mark things. We're participation, you know, we get the trophy, we made it, we're in. I know it is. For certain teams, it's we made the tournament. Same thing with the college football playoff. And others, it's like, oh, but that's no big deal. And that's what it's going to become. It was a big deal to make the playoff in recent years, and it still is, I think. You know, especially when it's four teams, but with 12 still, it's tough to get in for a lot of teams when they play in a league like the SEC. So it's going to become easier and easier, and it's watered down. One thing about did the best team win it, this is the thing that's different in college football than the pros, or just about anything else, when they didn't even have a playoff, and everybody else has always had one, and that was always the rally cry. Well, they do it everywhere else, and I remember some of these commissioners, and we've been to these things many years, who say, well, so what? Ours is different, and we feel it's better. It doesn't have to be like everybody else. Our regular season has great value.
1: Right.
0: And I've always felt that way, that was a good point. And there are years when, you know, before we had these 12 and 4 and even BCS, you know, and they just pick somebody and all that, but especially when we've had this small number of teams that have a chance to win it at the end of the year when the regular season is done.
1: Right.
0: That you had to prove it throughout the year, week after week. You couldn't just back your way into this playoff and the national championship conversation. You know, if you tripped up, even though you might have had it, and there have been cases, there's one recently when it was 12, the very first year, and Ohio State was not in the top four, and they won it, you know. And Notre Dame, who was not in the top four, played for it, right? It was a national championship. And Miami last year played for it. They weren't in the top four. You know, the bye teams. Indiana did win it. They were the number one team. But it was, you like, well, there were teams that they might have been playing their best ball. And that's kind of what we had with basketball. You know, who's hot now? So you could have lost 12 games during the season. You could, you know, be a 9 seed and win it. We've seen it happen. It's actually happened. But if football is a different sport, I don't believe that the 24 team, if we go to that, is going to be a team that's going to be a contender. I don't really see that happening. I could see the 10th and the 12th and all that. But once you get down the line, usually you're right. Most of the time, the top teams that prove it throughout the year are going to be the teams that win it. So,
1: well, and for me, here's what I really don't want to see. And you are absolutely right when we're talking about basketball, and it could happen in football. You get hot at the right time.
0: That's right.
1: I don't want

0: I do not want a 8-4 team winning the national championship.
1: Yeah.
0: And if you go to 24, you're going to have some four-loss teams in there.
1: You know you will. You don't want to devalue the season, but, you know, and I'll play a clip or two from Sankey here in a moment, but, and that's one of the things he talked about. You know, why are we expanding? You know, why are we, you know, the landscape has changed in the SEC to why he felt like you can open the door for more teams when you have more teams to play. Why is the schedule going to 9 games? We want to see more of these matchups. If we don't have, you know, as many games in the SEC, you don't get to play that team as much over the count. I mean, you get 16 teams. So those things are in play. The other points that he made, one being the college football playoff expansion, the 9-game schedule, which I talked about. This is new this year. It had been talked about for many years. And the final one is this one that's been all over the news here lately is congressional, you can call it interference or whatever, they're tinkering with the system as it is, the college football system, the college sports system. It's called the Protect College Sports Act, which is being talked about in Congress, changing things because the NCAA can't do it for themselves. So
0: I mean, are they, I have not seen that, but I mean, are they referencing like the NIL deals and that kind of stuff, or is it just like playoffs or something?
1: It's transfer portal. How many times you can transfer,
0: okay.
1: How many years of eligibility you get.
0: Okay.
1: You know, obviously the NIL and whether, you know, there's been talk about caps and there was a number thrown out, you know, 21 million. I remember that was thrown out that we'll have a cap. And whether, you know, you have to, if you cap it, would you be sued with antitrust type situations because you're telling somebody they can only make so much when you cap a team, you're capping certain, you know, potentially players, which has been done in the NFL.
0: I was going to say the NFL has a hard cap.
1: Yeah, the NFL has a great cap. It's huge. But, you know, and one of the big ones that the SEC has been upset about is it's, and I talked about this yesterday, it's almost socialist type stuff. When the SEC, and I know this is something Sankey said, brings in 40% of the TV audience. That's where the money comes from, by the way. You know, the contracts are the TV contracts because the advertisers who want people to watch.
0: Right.
1: 40% for one conference. They feel like, you know, the SEC and the Big Ten carry most of it. Why are we going to, this is something Congress is talking about, some sort of equal sharing revenue distribution deal. Why should we equally distribute and distribute the money that we make most of?
0: Right.
1: Yeah. So we understand that everybody else's bread's being buttered already because, primarily because of us. We're fine with that, but we're not going to sit there and split it equally. That's we should get our fair share. When we negotiate, go to the bargaining table with these networks, we have leverage there. And they have leverage when you talk about the breakaway where this all started with the fact that you want us because we know we have that, you know, we're bringing the dollars. So let's see. This is interesting, breaking from the NCAA. What had happened? This is Greg Sankey yesterday, the commissioner of the Southeastern Conference.
2: I've identified the elements to be considered, and at the end of me being responsive, this was in the fall, I recommend that that not be the direction we pursue. I think there are a lot of additional steps or a lot of interim steps, adjustments that could be made. And so that'll be talked about. I think it's been talked about for 20 years, 30 years. When you talk about relationships with other conferences, the need for competition outside your league, the expectations for national championships, the political realities. I think those tell you that, okay, we'll continue to let this simmer, was the phrase I used this morning, and we'll think about it. And we can think about what a structure could look like, but activating on that, I think ought to be a secondary consideration right now.
1: So you heard what he said, we're letting it simmer. It's been talked about for 20 to 30. He's right, at least, because I remember way back when I started doing this, and I'm getting old now. I'm just saying I'm getting old. You notice that? Not that I am old.
0: No, you are right. Old.
1: Oh, well, okay. Well, what about the 80-year-old up there is walking around, you know, doing land? Okay.
0: Well, he's old too.
1: Yeah, right. Okay. Well, 30 years ago, we were talking about a separation and a super conference. You remember before we have these super conferences now within the NCAA, we were talking about, well, the Big Ten, the SEC, all the big boys are going to leave. That was a conversation 30 years ago. So I've been in the business 30 years doing this.
0: But didn't or am I just making this up? Didn't Bear Bryant talk about
1: breaking away? I'm sure it, yes, it's been talked. I'm just saying, as long as I've been around, it's been talked about. So but you heard he said that's not on the table right now. It's always been something where we could discuss it. But to do it, you would have to, you know, people have shown these models where if we had a breakaway, what it would do is just go back to kind of what the old was. You remember what it was like before Troy and Jack State and teams like that were playing in FBS football. You know,
0: yeah.
1: The D1 was D1 and D1AA is what it was called.
0: Yeah.
1: And, you know, those teams competed for Division II and III and those type of championships. I remember when Troy State and they weren't even Division I AA. You know what I mean?
0: No, when I played
1: at Jack State, where you went.
0: Well, Jack State and Troy were huge rivals.
1: Sure.
0: And they were both D2.
1: There you have it. And we've seen a lot of those programs come over. Do they have great chances to win it now? Not really, but they're part of a 138 school FBS for college football. They're part of course, basketball's got 300 plus. So,
0: well, I think, and maybe this is going on behind the scenes and we just don't know anything about it, but if you get the SEC and the Big Ten to join up and leave, the NCAA as we know it is done.
1: Yeah. Well, it would be, I think it's kind of done anyway. I mean, like, saw a clip with Heather Dinich. She's making the rounds in Tampa. And she's talking about this, would they break away type deal. And she was talking about governance. The SEC, it governs its own schools, its own members' institutions. But the NCAA is a part of, and the SEC is part of the NCAA, right? And the NCAA is supposed to govern its own, but it doesn't. And the example was the Sorsby situation with the quarterback from Texas Tech who was clearly in violation of basic rules, gambling on football.
0: Ah, there's nothing wrong
1: gambling
0: with that.
1: On the team he played with. And the thing is, it's not necessarily always the NCAA's fault. They have the rules. Everybody knows what it is. But how many times have we seen somebody run to a judge in a local court and have something overturned? You participate in a league where you understand the rules and you clearly break the rules. You shouldn't be allowed to just go and have them changed because a judge is willing to do that in your jurisdiction, so to speak. So they're kind of in a dilemma, but they haven't done much in a long time. But the question would be, would you rather have a situation where you could, you know, have your own league and just let the big boys play the big boys every week, not worry about, you know, allowing a participation trophy to be distributed for a team that doesn't really have any business being in the playoff, those type things. Here's more on Sankey here. The 9-game slate starts this season. Some teams are going to have 5 home games. Some teams are going to have 5 road games. It's a 9-game schedule.
0: That's right. You're not going to, you can't make it even.
1: Next year, you'll get it back. But that's the way it works. And he talked about how we got there. This is Greg Sankey.
2: The conversation began in 2018. And I've kind of walked through the chronology. In March of 2020, we were heading to Nashville with a full-on presentation about our football schedule format. And then we spent the week shutting down and talking about COVID. That was really the first point where we could have had a 9-game schedule moving away from division formats. And then when we expanded in July 21 or announced the expansion in August, we started a conversation where moving to May of 22, had we taken a vote, we would have moved to a 9-game schedule with a 14 playoff in place. And I was one who said, maybe in hindsight, to answer your question kind of on the other side, I said, let's see what we might be able to develop for ourselves here with our television partner. Had I left that alone, we would have had a vote and we would have moved on. It comes at a time where you don't control all the factors. But we had a lot of discussion about not moving to 12 as a league. I think 12 was the right thing to do. And then the numbers keep bubbling up. And so of anything that's kind of changed the dynamic, it is, well, we want more teams in the playoff. And we hear that from our campuses. So the fact that we're going to have to cast a vote, I think, this fall. Where we go, I think, still up in the air.
1: And Compass, right, so
2: I do think that the move was the appropriate step, and I'm okay stepping out a branch or two. Sometimes you have to break a twig to make the kind of progress you need to make.
1: I love these analogies. Anyway, he's pretty much saying that, you know, what I mentioned earlier, we got more teams in the league. We have a completely different look of what college football is. So things have changed. Again, I think going back, you wouldn't have had the crystal ball looking at a 12 or 16 or 24 team playoff 25 years ago. You're like, will we ever even have one? So the future could be, you know, it, things change. He said they would have done nine teams in 2022. They didn't vote for it because, you know, with bringing Oklahoma and Texas in and making this a bigger league and more teams wanting in. And there was the commissioner, the chairman of the College Football Playoff Committee said the SEC was disappointed with the way they got to 12 teams and the criteria for getting into the playoff. You know, if we're going to go and play another game and put our necks on the line for another loss, and you just look at record, you need to know the substance of this team is good. So it's like they weren't too happy with the way we were getting to the teams that made it, that they had better teams because they played tougher schedules and they deserve to be in. And I understand that.
0: I do.
1: Now, the problem is the SEC hasn't won a national championship the last 3 years. The Big Ten has. They're three for the last three, you know, and the SEC had that banner they could wave. See, we're the toughest. It just means more. Well, they better work their way into getting back to a national championship game. That was one of the questions on the SEC Nation show this week when they kicked this thing off on Sunday. Would they even get a team in it? You got to think the odds are in their favor at some point, right? But, hey, Big Ten's got some good teams, too. Yeah.
0: Not near as many.
1: No, but, you know, Michigan's won it, Ohio State, and now Indiana in three consecutive years. Oregon's a team that's always in the mix. A lot of people like them. Who knows? We'll see. All right, we got plenty more to cover. We got a lot more cuts. Some interesting things said by the coaches yesterday. We'll get into that and what we got coming up for today. And, again, Graham Dunn will join us in just a bit. Let's say hello to Cindy watching on Facebook. Good morning to you, Robert. Hello, sir. BLT, Renee, and Cynthia. They just logged on. Thank you for watching. 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All right, let's see. We got the 1220 Cafe Blue Plate Special. 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Here you go. 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Bum, bum, bum. Bum, bum, bum.
0: All right, Conway.
1: Aha! Very good. Site yesterday. I don't know if many people saw this. Rob Lynch sent me the picture. Did you see it? See if you know what I'm talking about without any information. Beautiful site.
0: I mean, I probably have not seen it. I don't know where I would have seen it.
1: Well, it's it was he sent me this clip, picture, and this video of you spotting a double rainbow.
3: Oh, that's a full rainbow all the way. Double rainbow. Oh my God. It's a double rainbow all the way. Whoa, that's so intense. Whoa, man. Whoa. Whoa. Whoa. Whoa. Oh my God. Oh my God. Oh, it's, oh my God. Woo. Oh, wow.
1: You you were excited there with that double rainbow you saw. People are showing the pictures. Rob sent me this video, this going crazy out there. He saw you standing on the bridge. And this rainbow, double rainbow, because there was another one over the Benjamin Fitzpatrick Bridge yesterday. What an amazing sight.
0: Well, what I was excited about was the, you know, treasure of gold I found at the end.
1: that's always a wonder. Do you actually have that?
3: Oh, my God. Oh, God. What does this mean?
1: What does this mean? Good morning, Ruth Ann, watching on Facebook. Thank you for checking us out today. All right. We got a lot more coverage of SEC Media Days presented again by CBNS Bank. 6:35, time for the local news.

0: And today from the Tallahassee Police Department, 56 items on the report. And we'll begin with the day shift yesterday. We start with a traffic stop, Gilmer Avenue, and an arrest, citation, and a drug arrest of a white female. She's in the jailhouse now, in the jailhouse now. Trespassing complaint, Evergreen Street, complaint of verbal altercation. 3rd Avenue, unfounded. Motor vehicle accident, no injuries, Freeman Avenue. Page 2, the night shift. Motor vehicle accident, no injuries, Freeman. Domestic dispute, Delta Road, report and domestic violence arrest. A white male was arrested. He's in the jailhouse, though.
1: But I got out.
0: Oh. Well, you got a domestic situation. Your wife beat you up, and you went to the pen or went to the jailhouse now.
1: Well, that's the bad thing about it is I took a butt whooping and still went to jail.
0: That's what I'm saying. Something's not right here. Theft of property, Notasauga Road, complaint, noise, Barnett, and suspicious person at East Roosevelt. We did have two calls for trees in the roadway, both in the same location. Friendship Fire Department at 550 and then 554. It reported on the second page. Tree in the roadway, Rifle Range Road. Same thing, for same tree. And that's the news.
2: Sports.
3: Score!
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3: Great run.
6: Touchdown.
7: He will hit it deep to right. That nice ball's got
8: shot.
7: A chance.
8: That's gone.
7: It is gone.
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10: You celebrate, Tigers. You celebrate, baby. Go do it right there on the field.
0: SEC Media Days kickoff. Yesterday, day one, Kentucky. You're like, well, I'll go there. I never know what I'm going to get. We go through and we're like, all right, we got Oklahoma there, contender, we think. We got, you know, Sankey. What do we want to pull from it? But you never know what you're going to get. And the cut of the day comes from the Kentucky coach. He was asked a question. This is the new guy, Will Stein. Listen to this.
11: Kentucky historically has fought against the narrative, against perception. Why do you think you can win big here?
12: This is going to sound like really, I think because of me, to be honest. I think because of me. I think I know what it takes. I've seen it at the highest levels. I know what it takes to recruit at this level. And you just got to believe, man. You just got to put the ball down and play. There's not really else to be said.
1: Hey, very modest.
0: Because of me, he said. Will Stein hasn't coached a down as a head football coach. Coming to Kentucky, who sucks, generally, in football.
1: No, and, yeah, I mean, specify that now. It's in football.
0: I did. And he says, why are you going to win? Why are you going to change the narrative? Because of me. Because I know what it takes. Might be the most boneheaded cut I think I've ever had to play. Didn't have to play it, but wanted to. Of SEC Media Days in this thing's been going on since 1985, 41 years of it. I don't know if anybody's made a dumber statement than this guy. He's going down. I don't believe he can come back from it. We're going to go back one day and say, you remember when he said that? That was the beginning of the end.
1: Well, look.
0: Why would you say that?
1: I absolutely love the state of Kentucky. If you've never been there, folks, you need to go up there. It's a beautiful state. But. In football, you're not going to be very good year in, year out. I am so sorry.
0: Well, I just, you know, Vanderbilt changed the narrative. They won 10 games. They still didn't make the playoff last year.
1: Okay. And here we are under Nick Saban at Alabama. Had Alabama won the couple of years they did, they won 10 games. That was a disappointment.
0: Yeah.
1: Okay. That was a bad year. They lost two. They were 10-2. And we're talking about, well, Vandy, that was great. I mean, my God, that was great. Vandy won 10 games. Well, that's the same thing at Kentucky. If they win 10 games, there's a parade in downtown Lexington.
0: Sure.
1: But that didn't get them anything. I'm sorry, you know, I don't know why anybody would go to Kentucky thinking they're going to win big time.
0: Well, they got a quarterback from Notre Dame. Why are coaches used to poor mouth? And you see a lot more of this. I'll give one guy the same kind of billing. I don't think he went that far with some of the things he said, but he's always been cocky. It's Kurt Cignetti at Indiana, and they did win the national championship last night. He's at a program where they were the worst program in the history of college football, at least power four or five, whatever years you want to go back to. And I remember when he was making some of these statements, he was on game day, and Nick Saban said, I don't know where you learned all this, because he coached under Nick Saban. You know?
1: Right.
0: And he's like, I don't know where you got all this, you know, this cocky talk and all that. And he says, well, I got that from my parents. You know, he said, I can't help myself. And Saban's like, Saban never did that. And Saban could certainly walk the walk after he said it, but he wouldn't say it. He didn't do that. I don't understand why these coaches now do that. I don't get why a guy who's coming in would sit there and say, because of me, that's why we're going to win.
1: Well, I don't.
0: And you all, you know, there's a humility thing in effect here. You should deflect any kind of praise and give it to your guys anyway.
1: I understand that in the old system. I wonder if now it's almost like Trump.
0: I know. I thought about him when you said it, because politics is another one where you hear that. And he is definitely one to praise himself.
1: But it's almost like you have to sell yourself in order to get these players to come to your program. Now with the NIL, you know, it used to be coaches were, like you said, very humble. I'm just, you know,
0: doing our poor the best old team.
1: But now it's almost you got to market. I mean, you got to market yourself.
0: He's young, too. Some will say it's a different dynamic because of age. He is only 36 years old. And, you know, he coached with Dan Lanning. And Dan Lanning is kind of one of these blowhards himself after they've won big game. You know, they beat Penn State last year and act like they'd hung the moon. And Penn State stunk last year.
1: I was going to host Penn State.
0: But, you know, everybody's like, oh, boy, what a win, you know. And they ended up, again, not getting, you know. They didn't win the Big Ten, but they also you know, didn't win a championship again. I mean, I don't know how many years ago where they've had a great roster and a national championship roster, but they just can't win it. But Will Stein was an assistant. He was the offense coordinator, the quarterback's coach at Oregon, and that's where he spent the last 3 years before getting this job, and he thinks he can come to the SEC, and because of him, change the narrative at Kentucky. We'll see. Good luck with that, sir.
1: It's probably going to be nummy kind of offense.
0: Probably
1: spread it out, throw it, you know, 70 times a game and just try to outscore everybody.
0: Maybe. Let's see. We got other guys making comments yesterday. All kinds of things being said. Eli Drinkwitz, the coach at Missouri. And you say, why are you playing?
1: Hilarious.
0: You liked him. Why? And people say, why are you playing Eli Drinkwitz? Nobody cares about Missouri. We had a funny line here asking about pickleball. I mean,
2: one of your players came through earlier and mentioned about the pickleball court newly opened. So I've got two questions. One, tell me about your pickleball game. And two, your thoughts on Gus Malzahn being on the CFP committee.
0: Gus?
4: Pickleball is a very dangerous game for. It was a game invented by orthopedic surgeons to create revenue generation. And if they would just use that money in third-party NIL, I could really get behind it. As far as Coach Malzahn and the CFP, I think it will only drive him back into coaching, because as he evaluates all these teams, he's going to think, man, I got to get one more shot at it. So I'm starting Coach Malzahn's campaign to be hired next year.
0: Eli Drinkwitz, Missouri coach. So hey, it says Gus will only do it 1 year. Gus Malzahn, the former Auburn coach on the committee. And he says he does not care much for pickleball. It's just a way for his guys to get hurt.
1: Isn't Malzahn, isn't he still getting paid by Auburn?
0: Oh, I'm sure he is, isn't he? Isn't everybody? Oh, you get a check from him, don't you?
1: Yeah.
0: I think you're drawing still, aren't you, after all these years? One thing I will bring this up, and here's a guy that has a great story. It's a kind of a scary story, but it worked out. You know, this is Eli Drinkwitz, running back, Amarn Hardy, who was the leading rusher. At his old school before he came to Missouri, and was the SEC's leading rusher and number two in the nation last year. Got shot at a concert.
1: Yeah.
0: In the offseason. Well, he is, as Drinkwitz said, he's going to have a triumphant leaving the hospital and back on the playing field. He's going to play again. So kind of a nice feel good story. You get these things when you go to media day. So,
1: yeah. I don't know if you saw the interview. I actually was listening to it when it went down. But at this point, there's still some questions as to how good will he be?
0: Yeah. You
1: because
0: wonder.
1: The bullet did hit a bone.
0: Right.
1: So, you don't know. I mean, you hope for the kid's sake or young man's sake that he's able to make a full recovery and come back and be as productive as he was. Because, I mean, I think at this point, he has a very good shot at playing in the league and making some money. Of course, I say that, but I mean, good God, in college now you make money.
0: Yeah, that's right. A lot of lighthearted remarks yesterday. Tennessee's Josh Heupel. They get to play Tennessee this year, and they do it in Knoxville. And, you know, Lane Kiffin, nobody likes him in Knoxville because he was there 1 year and gone. And so here's what he had to say about that.
6: Certainly hope our fan base hasn't cooled off. So, whether it's the grocery stores being fully stocked with mustard or, our sports stores, making sure that they got reinforcements on the golf balls. Hopefully Knoxville's ready for his arrival.
0: People say, why are you doing that? He's joking. He's keeping a straight face, but he's talking about, mustard and throwing golf balls. You've seen that where they threw the ball that time and he had it down there on the field. You remember that?
1: I think so.
0: Yeah.
1: I do. But now
0: Lane Kiffin's going to have a couple of rude awakenings. He's got to go back to Knoxville, and he's got to go back to Oxford, which is going to be even bigger than that. Yeah.
1: I mean, he was only in Tennessee 1 year.
0: Well, I'll say this. People at Ole Miss have no reason to dislike Lane Kiffin.
1: No.
0: I agree. Didn't want him to leave.
1: I know.
0: And people, the same way with Nick Saban, when, he didn't even go straight to Alabama. He went to the NFL, but they basically didn't care for him after that. And I understand he's the enemy now. He's on another sideline. But you owe him everything. And Ole Miss owes Lane Kiffin the same, right? I mean, they wouldn't have been where they were without him.
1: No, absolutely not. Some of the best years, and you and I are, well, I'm older than you are, but we're a little older now. But really, in my lifetime, some of the best years Ole Miss has ever had in football was when Lane Kiffin was there.
0: Yeah.
1: I didn't know. And then I truly feel the same way about Nick Saban. You and I had said it before. If and when Nick Saban ever retired or left or did whatever, Alabama fans should just say thank you for what you did.
0: Certainly so. Brent Venables. One thing is most of the guys are coming back from Oklahoma, offense and defense. They got high hopes. They got a returning quarterback. I know he struggled a little bit last year, but here he is being asked, can you do it? And again, nine-game conference schedule. Brent Venables, Oklahoma Sooners.
8: It's a nine-game conference schedule.
13: Listen, I like a challenge. We've got tremendous challenge this league, top to bottom. We know that. I don't need to stand out in front and be a solvent for the league. It speaks for itself. We're a great example of, look, man, just focus and control what you can control. Last year, we needed to, I think going into November, I think the ESPN statistic, if we know it's not really right, but at the end of the day, I think there was a less than 2% chance that Oklahoma was going to go 4-0, Tennessee, at Alabama, and then with Missouri and LSU to finish things up. But if we went 4-0 on the same graphic, it said we had a 98.9% chance of going to the playoffs. So you know, you can't get to four until you get to one. And I love the challenge of, you know, you're back against the wall and you got to – this is a game of doing. It's a game of performance. It's a game of, you know, earning your way. And certainly our guys did. That was our experience a year ago. And so I'm all for that. You know, I don't think that whether you expand it, you keep it where it is, it's still going to be awesome.
0: 6-7 basically every year up until finally last year, he got over the hump and they made the playoff. They did get beat in the playoff, but you know, that's a step in the right direction. Brent Venables at Oklahoma.
1: Just win, baby.
0: That's all you got to do. Steve Stokes, are you still at the beach? You've been down there for 2 weeks. Are you
14: good
0: home
14: morning,
0: now?
14: Guys.
0: Yeah. Good morning. Can you hear me? Can you hear me?
14: Yeah, I can hear you now.
0: Can you hear me now?
14: Good morning, Shane.
1: Good morning, Steve. How are you?
14: I'm fantastic. We're getting closer to football season.
0: Yes, we are.
14: Hey, I predict Bama's going to go 7-5 this year.
0: Okay.
1: That would be a huge disappointment, and I will say I don't know if DeBoer would survive that.
14: He won't. He's not going to survive it. He's not y'all's man.
0: Okay. 7-5, and why is that?
14: He's not from around here, and he can't recruit around here.
0: Actually, he's recruited pretty well around here.
14: Michael.
0: Huh? He's been top three. He's not top three every year he's been here. Top three classes. Well,
14: that's the Red Elephant Club doing that, baby. It ain't DeBoer.
0: Well, does it matter if Alabama signs him and brings him in? I mean, you saying he can't recruit here? He's been in the top three the last 2 years. And I understand this year's not looking good, but you know it's not done yet. So,
14: what happened to his running backs? Why can't he recruit a running back?
0: Didn't he get about the number one running back in the country out of Jackson? That guy's a 5-star running back.
1: He's either number one or number two.
0: Yeah, so, I mean, what is your point?
14: Has he played a down yet?
0: What you're saying, you can't recruit, and why can't he get a running back? He got one.
14: Well, has he played a down yet?
0: No, he's not. He was recruited this past year.
14: So you're basing it on stars then?
0: No, I'm not. I'm just saying you're saying he can't recruit, and the guy's not had a chance to prove himself. He's recruited fine. I mean, I don't think if you're going to say take a shot at Kalen DeBoer, I would say you need to look at what he's done with the players he's had, and has he worked the portal and gotten the right guys in the portal? I don't think high school recruiting's been a problem for him actually.
14: Okay.
0: And I think they've changed things a little bit. I don't know if it's going to work for them, but they haven't recruited well so far this year. And their numbers are really down. And is that a case of they're going to use that to go for different players, maybe in the portal? And I think that might be the right move, by the way, that I think you're going to see a shift in focus that we are starting to work on getting guys that we can get from colleges with experience rather than high schools. So I don't know. I don't know that he's going to be the guy. I don't know if I feel like he's going to go 7-5. I don't believe Alabama's probably going to win the SEC either. I don't think they're quite good enough based on what I'm looking at. I agree with that to some degree because I think they're teams that have invested in the portal, like Texas, who have better rosters. Doesn't mean they'll win. But, you know, that's where I am on Alabama. I'm not going all in on the 7-5, though. But as far as 11-1, 12-0 like BLT and those guys, no, I don't see that either. Of course, I don't know. Somebody sent something. Maybe John Steinacker sent something yesterday to me. He says, the champion of the SEC is going to have two losses. I agree with that.
1: I could easily see that.
0: I can definitely see that happening, certainly.
1: But, I mean, let me ask you this, and Steve, you chime in also. If you're playing a 9-game SEC schedule, I don't think 7-2 in the SEC is a bad record.
14: No, it's not, because the SEC is so tough now.
0: See, Auburn won one game last year in the SEC. And now we're adding another game to you know, maybe they can get another win because they're playing another game, but they were 1-7. So the question is, what is Auburn going to do in the SEC? You're the Auburn guy.
14: I think we're going to do well.
0: So what would that be? Well would be for Auburn. I think 5-4 would be outstanding considering where they've been lately in the SEC.
14: We're going better. We're going better than 5-4.
0: And so I have to ask the second question, just as I did with Alabama when you made that prediction. Why? How do you come up with we're going to do better than 5-4 when you've been 1-2 wins for the last 4, 5, 6 years now in the conference?
14: We've got an experienced coach that has done well.
0: He hadn't been in the SEC yet. So was Hugh Freeze was an experienced coach who had done well.
14: We've got an experienced coach that has done well at a school that's close to the SEC, and he's got his players with him.
0: Where's Ole Miss? Ole Miss closer to the SEC than it is in the SEC, isn't it? And where's South Florida? South Florida's in Tampa, I think. Actually, where SEC media did. Okay, keep on. I'm just wondering. I'm just thinking out loud.
14: Well, that's all I need to know. I mean, we got an experienced quarterback that was the number one rated quarterback in the portal. And we got some running backs. Of course, we had a good defense last year. We kept our defensive coordinator. And, you know, they replaced some of the people because they've lost some. But I think they're going – and there's an up spirit at Auburn right now.
0: I've heard that over and over again. You know, some are saying this delusional thinking to continue to think with the same result that comes over and over and over again that you're finally going to have it happen. But, I got to think at some point it's going to happen. I'm maybe you're right. Maybe it's now. But you know what? You bring up Brown, the quarterback, and I'll bring up Alabama in the same manner, whomever their quarterback is. It's a lot of it's hinged on whether they can make the plays to get your team over the top. So many games come down to close play. Auburn had so many close games. Is your guy going to be able to make the plays? Is your players around him going to be able to make the plays? You know what? I mean, Cam Coleman left Auburn last year and went to Texas. And many say he's the best, most athletic receiver that's in college football. He's as good as anybody. But you know what? He had the chance. And again, I don't want to pick on a guy for one play, but he did fumble in the Alabama game. If he doesn't fumble, who knows? Auburn might have won that ball game. You know, we want to blame the quarterback. He didn't drop the ball. Right?
1: Well, that's why they call it a team sport.
0: Yeah, exactly.
1: I mean, we've said this I've been on this show off and on for, 20 years. But the quarterback gets way too much credit when you win and way too much blame when you lose. There's 10 other guys out there.
14: Yeah.
0: You said Alabama 7-5 and Auburn would be better than 5-4 in the conference. What's the overall for Auburn?
14: I'm still thinking about it.
0: Well, you know it'd be better than 6-6 because that was the bet with BLT. Didn't you? You said they're 6-6 or better.
14: Oh,
0: I think
14: yeah.
0: He's got to get a pie in the face.
14: Yeah, he's going to get a pie in his face for sure. and I'm going to enjoy every minute.
0: Oh, man, what if they go 5-7 again, Steve? What will you do? Gosh.
14: It ain't happening.
0: I know you said that the last 5 years, though.
14: You going to put the – no, I have not.
0: Yeah, you have.
14: No, I have not.
0: How was the beach?
14: The beach was wonderful, man. Yeah. I did y'all a number. Could y'all really hear the water?
0: Yes. I need to go back and get that clip. That was great radio that day. You were walking down there, and it took like 4 hours for you to get from the truck
14: man,
0: to the
14: that
0: beach.
14: That beach is wide, man. I bet I had to walk 30 yards to get to the water.
0: I know. We were waiting for you. That was good, though. I enjoyed it. It was great radio. At least it was to me. I enjoyed it.
14: I told you I was going to do it, and I did. So.
0: Yeah. Well, we appreciate the report from down there. I'm going hopefully next week if all works out, and maybe I can call in and give you a report.
14: Well, good deal.
0: Yeah.
14: That's good. I got my thank you card from Jack.
0: Well, thank you. Yeah.
14: Jack's a class act, man. He really is.
0: Well, I'll say I've been impressed with the cards he's written. He's taken a lot of time out to write these thank you cards. I think he's almost got them all done. The only thing I would say, he's been a little slow getting them all out. You know, he's got to get finished with. But he takes a lot of time to write them and make sure personal notes to the people let them know I'm not just writing a cookie cutter card here.
14: Yes, and he said, well, his mama made him do it. I said, Jack's doing this on his own.
0: Oh, yeah. Yeah,
14: he's on initiation.
0: Sure he is. Yeah, so did he say anything about you being in a chicken suit and getting pied in the face?
14: No, he just said he enjoyed my calls and hoped I would continue to call in on the radio.
0: See, he's much, much higher class than I am. I would have definitely said something about the chicken suit and the pie.
14: He is higher class than you.
0: No doubt. All right, Steve.
14: Is he going to the beach too?
0: Yeah, the whole family. Yeah, we're going to get, you know, I think we waited too late to take a vacation. You can't wait this late. I'm due a vacation.
14: Why aren't y'all in the SEC media days?
0: Well, that's a long story, but we're doing it on the radio. Thank you, Steve. That's all we need to know. We're still covering it the same way. We're just not sitting in the radio row because it's, yeah. Don't get me started. Here, Alabama, he brought up the running backs for Alabama, and I'm not disputing that Alabama struggled in the backfield here lately, but let me
1: interrupt, please.
0: Yes, go right ahead.
1: I don't know that it's the running back's
0: fault. Not all their
1: fault.
0: Certainly not. You said it was a team sport, didn't you?
1: Yeah, if the offensive line doesn't block.
0: And the coach has got to call the right plays, right? Quarterback checked in the right plays, whatever. But there was definitely a problem. And I looked yesterday when they're throwing all these stats up on the SEC network. And there was 125 was the number. You know what that is? See if you can get this one. 125 is the number.
1: Of what, rushing yards?
0: Yeah, I knew you'd probably think that. Ranked for Alabama as far as running game last year. Ranked among 130-plus teams in the nation.
1: They were 125th
0: in rushing yards, which was just over 100 a game. I think 104 was actually the number per game.
1: That's awful.
0: It's terrible. Terrible, terrible, terrible. And last year's leading
1: for Ty Simpson.
0: Last year's leading runner, Jam Miller. And some of the worst.
1: 255 yards.
0: That's what I'm saying. These are some of the worst stats from a running back Alabama's had. And he's right. I mean, Steve Stokes brings this up, so I'm bringing it to the table now. 130 carries, 504 yards, 3 touchdowns. That's what he had for last year. And he was Alabama's leading running back. For a full season, he had 504 yards. It was a terrible running game. I agree.
1: Derrick Henry had that in 2 games.
0: That's what I'm saying. I can't believe they made the playoff with such a bad running game. I'm being honest. I think that, you know, there's one thing you can say about Cadden LeBoer being so one-dimensional. How in the world did they get through the SEC with no running game and make the playoff?
1: Well, I mean, I think that's one reason Ty Simpson was so underappreciated. Because everybody and their brother knew they were going to throw the football.
0: And you pin yours back, and you can stop the run. You don't even have to, you know, get in a defense for it. They couldn't run. Jam Miller was not good.
1: But, I don't know if it's all him. But the offensive line was not good.
0: I remember when they lost the other back that went to Michigan the year before that.
1: Haynes or something like
0: that. Yeah, Justice Haynes. And I was like, they lost the better of the two. I said, he's no doubt better. Now, the reason Jam Miller must play, I guess he blocks. I don't know why he was running ahead of Haynes. Because Haynes actually had good had success at Michigan. He was, you know, things changed. They were better at running the ball. I don't know if it was Big Ten defenses or what the reasons may be. I think there's a lot of factors in play. Alabama had guys drafted in the NFL off the offensive line. Why were they so bad? As a unit, it was awful. Don't know why. They were terrible. They were missed assignments. They were schemes that were not very good, but based on coaches, I blame a lot of Lionel Grubb. They fired the offensive line coach. Don't know if that's going to make a difference or not. And they do have this 5-star out of Jackson coming in. He's coming off an injury. I don't know if he's going to be able to play much this year. And plus, you know, he may be a 5-star out of high school, but he may not be but a 2-star in college. I have no idea.
1: No, you don't yet.
0: I saw him play in high school. He looked pretty good to me, but it's different. It's completely different.
1: But if nobody's blocking up front, it doesn't matter.
0: No doubt. But Jam Miller was terrible as far as breaking tackles, elusiveness, you know, hitting the hole, hitting the right hole. And the thing is, what shocked me is how fast he was in the combine. It's like, this guy's that fast? He looks so slow. You know, I mean, I couldn't believe how fast. He ran some 4.4. That's fast. A running back. There aren't a lot of running backs that really do that anymore. So,
1: well, it's hard to run fast if there's no opening.
0: Well, and he'd get in the open field and was like, he was waiting to go down. He couldn't believe it. So last year ran for 504 yards, 130 carries, 3 touchdowns. The year before that, a little bit better, but not much. 145 carries, 668 yards, and 7 touchdowns. The leading rusher that year was actually Jalen Milroe. But the year before that was Jace McClellan, 2023. This was year 2023, the last year of Nick Saban, and they weren't great in the backfield, but they at least had, you know, a rusher that was close to 1,000 yards, 180 carries, 890, and 8 touchdowns, Jace McClellan. I mean, when you're going to go back and ask who the leading rushers were for Alabama in years gone by. And when we go back 20 years, I'm going to, does anybody remember Jace McClellan? Nobody's going to remember Jace McClellan.
1: I don't.
0: You know what I mean? We've already forgotten about him. 2022, Jahmyr Gibbs, transfer, 151 carries, 926 yards, and 7 touchdowns. So 4 straight years without a 1,000-yard rusher. So, and this is Alabama, and a lot of people say they're known for running backs. They've had some Heisman Trophy winners in the Saban era. Then things shifted with quarterbacks winning Heisman. You know, Bryce Young winning one, and you know, and how good they were with the quarterbacks. But who was the last 1,000-yard rusher at Alabama? This is a pretty interesting question. And he's in the NFL now, and he's not somebody you think of like a Gibbs or, which I just mentioned, or obviously Derrick Henry, who you just mentioned.
1: I don't know.
0: There's another running back that's coming back from a shot to the leg, whatever. It was Brian Robinson. Brian Robinson Jr., 271 yards, carries 1,343 on the yardage, 14 touchdowns in 2021. When Alabama could just turn around and hand the ball off and somebody could do something with it. That guy was pretty good, though. And he's still playing. You know, he's in the NFL. So Brian Robinson Jr., the last running back for Alabama to surpass 1,000 yards rushing in the season. I know you don't have a lot of guys. I mentioned the kid from Missouri a moment ago, but
1: well, the game has changed.
0: It has completely changed. It really has. But you do want to have a semblance of a running game. You really do.
1: Yeah, I mean, now it's all about throwing the ball and RPOs and that kind of stuff.
0: That's right. Greg Sankey, it just means more. Here he is talking about the SEC and why it just means more. They still are saying that.
15: Southeastern Conference football remains the second most watched sports property in the United States, trailing only the National Football League. And we account for just over 40% of the live viewership hours consumed among the 4 major conferences. Our football programs draw an average of 80,000 fans per game. That's our average number. And this was the stat of my summer. That's the highest average attendance for any sport league in the world.
0: How about that? It just means more. Greg Sankey, SEC commissioner.
1: No, in the South, we're just crazy.
0: That's a lot of folks. 80,000 per, you know, and he's talking about it's number one. Oh, really, basically, he's saying second only to the NFL. Good morning to, hey, Pat Rick Fain out in Rock Springs there with Steve Stokes. WDE says, thank you, sir. Ken, good morning to you. Candace, hello. Kyle, Ruth Ann just logged on Facebook. Appreciate you watching. We always do. Thank you, thank you, thank you. All right, kind of moving on. We will have Graham Dunn joining us in a few. A couple other things in sports. All-Star Sports Week. For whatever reason, it always lands the same week of SEC Media Days.
1: And that makes no sense to me.
0: It just always does, for whatever reason. And yesterday, they're playing in Montgomery. And now Dabo's Park. I can't get used to that. We posted some pictures because we have one of our own, Brew Milner, playing down there from Tennessee on the South Squad. And I was going to type Dabo's Park. It didn't pop up. I had to go back to the old Riverwalk. That's what it used to be. And I like Riverwalk, but, you know, if you pay me enough money, I'll change my name too. Wouldn't you? I mean, if the money's right, you would change from Shane Yankee to Dabo's Yankee or whatever it needs to be. So yesterday, a split in the baseball game with Brew playing a little bit for the South team. Brew Milner, who will be a senior next season, Georgia Tech signee. Saw Graham was doing the game on the NFHS network. Watched some of that. There was a doubleheader. And he's not working the controls, but he was mic'd up when he wasn't supposed to be mic'd up. And they're trying to get the lineups to get. Graham was.
1: Oh, boy.
0: And I'm like going through, wait a minute. He's on, and he doesn't realize he's on. And the guy's like, you're on. He's like, and then he starts talking, and I was like, wait a minute. He didn't realize he was still on.
1: That's why you always have to worry about a hot mic.
0: Worst nightmare. Yeah, and I said, by the way, hot mic, be careful. I sent him a text, and you do. I've told the nightmare stories of these folks in this radio business, and you've seen it on the clips, the blooper clips on TV or wherever, where they don't know they're on the air, but they're still on the air.
1: Right.
0: And I
1: and say things they shouldn't say.
0: That's what I'm saying. And I've always said this, and this is a pretty good policy to go by. And then they say, you know, you're basically talking about somebody. You shouldn't do this anyway, right? When you talk behind somebody's back, if you can't say it to the face, don't say it at all. If you can't say something good about somebody, don't say anything at all. If there's a microphone right here and you think it's off, regardless, do not talk about anything that you wouldn't want anybody else to hear, right? Period.
1: Right. Because there's a chance. There is a chance that it's going out there and you don't know it.
0: Yeah. Well, I'll say this. And one of our buddies who's in the business, who he's front and center every time I look, and you know, he goes to Media Days every year. It's one of the all-time great stories of don't say what you wouldn't say, you know, period, because he was mic'd up and he didn't realize it. And he had all, you know, what to pay for it afterwards. He didn't get fired, but, you know, forevermore, he's not a friend to that household. I can guarantee you that. Split yesterday with the baseball. They've got more of it going on today. The sports week in Montgomery. Got a couple of things from the new director of the communications, Scott Griffin, another former radio guy. That's going on today in Montgomery. And Graham Dunn, who will join us in a moment, will be continuing to do some of this broadcast action on the NFHS Network. A little high school news. We've been fun with having some of this with the Alabama High School Football Historical Society. This is a website, AHS, FHS. Got good information. As we're getting down to countdown for kickoff to the SEC, talking about that, how about some high school? Consecutive game scoring. Which team has scored in the most games in a row? And this is a list from the Alabama High School Football Historical Society. You want to take a gander at this? There's 10 of them listed here.
1: I'm just going to try to throw out, you know, I guess the big successful program, T.R. Miller.
0: Yes, that's the number one. 354 straight games of scoring a point.
1: Sweetwater, Cottonwood, any of those?
0: Sweetwater's not on the list. Cottonwood, the old Cottonwood, no sir.
1: Hoover?
0: Hoover is. They've had 321 straight games with putting points on the board.
1: UMS, right.
0: UMS, they are not on the list. They must have gotten shut out here recently. Here's the list. I'll give it to you. All right? You want me to do it Casey style? Deschler, 202. 202 games in a row, number 10. Calera at 203. Central Phoenix City. And by the way, some of these are current active streaks. Some are not. By the way, T.R. Miller's is not an active streak. Calera, 203. Central Phoenix City, a current streak, 224 straight games. Madison Academy, 225. Hartsell, 225. That's current. Piedmont, 242 in a row. Clay Chalkville, also current. Clay Chalkville, 280. That's a current streak. Hoover's is done. They have 321 straight games. It's not a current streak. And the longest active streak is with Fife, 343 straight games. They've at least put points on the board. T.R. Miller leads all time, so they're 21 games away from tying them, 22 from surpassing them at 354 consecutive games scoring. Thank you to the AHS. The FHS.com or excite, whatever it is. Bum, bum, bum. Bum, bum, bum.
1: Did you hear that song or something? Because
0: I don't know why it's in
1: there.
0: It's in there. All right. We got a lot more to cover. SEC Media Days kickoff, as they call it now, presented by CBNS Bank here on the Wake Up Call. Thank you so much to them for many years of sponsoring this. By the way, I mentioned this the other day. We've been doing it. I've been doing it since the 1990s. But here on the Wake Up Call, 2000 was...